0: about the United Nations? Anxious about those bills piling up? Want to get away from it all?
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0: You are the victim of a native witch doctor, pursued from the west coast of Africa to the west end of London by the grinning face of a dead man. 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
0: Tonight, we escape to the dark lowlands of West Africa and the mind of a man who scoffed at native magic, as H.G. Wells paints it in his gripping story, Pollock and the Poor Man.
2: I had spent considerable time in Africa, but I have given little credence to the many superstitions of the natives there. Voodoo curses, weird incantations of witch doctors and the like had always seemed a pretty silly business to me. But that was before the affair of Pollock, the Poor Man. Even then, while the thing was happening, I took little notice. It was only when I got back to England some months later and went to see Pollock climbing up the three flights of stairs to his lonely bedroom that I began to realize the ghastly truth of it. One look at him was enough. I'd never before seen a man so unnaturally wasted, so prematurely aged and broken, so eerily mad as this man lying on the bed and looking up at me with haggard eyes.
3: It was good of you to come, Waterhouse.
2: Nonsense, old chap. I just thought I'd look you up and say hello. But I had no idea I would find you ill.
3: Ill? Yes, I suppose I am ill. I suppose that's what you'd call it.
2: But what in heaven's name is the matter, Pollock?
3: I say, come closer, will you? I can barely see you.
2: Why, yes, of course. I'll just drop a chair.
3: Oh, no, no.
2: Pollock, man, what's the matter?
3: Oh, no. Take it away. Take it away.
2: What are you talking about? What is it, man?
3: That thing in your hand. Take it away, please, for heaven's sake.
2: What?
3: Take it away.
2: In my hand? Yes. Pollock, this is only my hat.
3: Hat?
2: Why, yes, of course. Just an ordinary black Homburg. Now, if its style is offensive to you,
3: I... Oh, no, I just put it on the table, the floor, somewhere where I can't see it, please.
2: Well, of course, old man.
3: Yes, I suppose you think I'm mad.
2: Now, don't be.
3: I know you do. Everybody does. Well, I'm used to it now. And the worst of it is, perhaps I am.
2: I say, Pollock.
3: Only I don't think so, because I do see it. I don't care if no one else does. I can see it.
2: See what?
3: The head. That hideous face following me everywhere, grinning at me. And always upside down.
2: Pollock, what are you talking about?
3: You don't believe me either. Well, look at my wrist. It's broken. The bandage is still on it. That's real enough, isn't it?
2: Yes, of course. Broken, you say?
3: Yes. It did that. And my other accident, when I first got back to England... They said I walked in front of a bus, but I know better. It did that, too.
2: A head?
3: Exactly. You wouldn't expect to see a man's head come rolling down the middle of a busy street in London, now, would you?
2: Now, Pollock, you'd better lie back. Rest a bit. I'll call a doctor.
3: Oh, you too. And I thought you might understand. After all, you were with me when it started. It was you who first warned me, who sent me home.
2: You don't mean... That business with the Poor Man.
3: Oh, yes. Yes, of course. You remember how it started? We were camped at that little village on the lagoon behind the turn of the peninsula. It was swampy and hot, and I was bored to tears. Maybe that's why I did it. But anyway, when I got back, you were furious with me.
4: No, no, no. You're a fool, Pollock. You've got to take it back immediately, you hear?
5: Oh, what possible difference could it make, Waterhouse? Why, all this fuss, old boy? It's only a little wooden statue. Can't be worth anything except for a curio.
4: You're not that stupid, Pollock. You know very well this is a horror idol. You must have stolen it from the hut of a witch doctor.
5: Well, and what of it?
4: Don't you see? To them, this is sacred. As sacred as an altar cross to a Christian. You've not only committed a crime in their eyes, but a terrible sacrilege as well.
5: Oh, don't tell me they're going to sic their painted gods on me. Oh, I should be frightened to death.
4: Before they can do anything, you're going to take this back where you found it and apologize to the poor man.
5: Apologize to an illiterate black witch man? Are you crazy?
4: Pollock, I've had about as much of you as I can stand. You're one of those infernal fools who think a black man isn't a human being. I can't turn my back, but you're running crossways to them, getting into some scrape or other. The third time this month, and this time it's serious.
5: Are you telling me you're going to send me home?
4: I honestly think it would be best.
5: As a matter of fact, I'm all for it. I'd be very happy to get out of this sticky, dirty, godforsaken place.
4: Very well. But before you go, Pollock, for the good of the expedition, you've got to take that thing back and apologize.
5: Oh, I don't think I'd better.
4: Why not?
5: Well, tell the truth, I don't think they'd give me a chance to apologize.
4: All right. Tell me what happened.
5: Oh, nothing very much, except... Well, as I was carrying the thing away, one of those chaps popped up and saw it. Started yelling, trying to take it from me.
4: Yes, go on.
5: Well, we had a bit of a tussle. I got away.
4: Go on, Pollock.
5: We were on the bank of the river, and I toppled him over, that's all.
4: He fell into the river?
5: Yes, I think he may have hit the rocks first.
4: Was he badly hurt?
5: I don't know. I didn't stop to find out.
4: He was dead, wasn't he?
5: I really don't know.
4: Oh, you fool.
5: Oh, it was an accident. I had no...
4: An accident? A lot they care. It was bad enough with the idol, but you've probably killed a man. We're in for it now.
5: Well, there's nothing to be frightened about.
4: Nothing. In the first place, I should think even your conscience would suffer a little. The second, you don't seem to understand about this Porra business. It rules the country. It's the law, religion, medicine, everything. And these Porra are the most vindictive men on earth. The one whose idol you stole and whose follower you killed will be duty-bound to do something about it. And there's no telling what he will do.
5: Oh, come now. You don't believe in these voodoo curses and things?
4: Of course not. I'm thinking of something much more real than that.
5: Meaning he might try something rough.
4: I can only advise you to lie low until we can get you out of here in the morning. I'll take you as far as Sulima and see you safe aboard a steamer.
5: You needn't. I can go alone from here.
4: Not far. You still don't understand this business. You wouldn't get a quarter of a mile from this camp alone.
5: I still thought you were making a mountain out of a molehill waterhouse. But I must admit, I didn't sleep much that night. I lay there on the mat in my hut and listened to the sounds of the village. And then later to the noises of the night wakening jungle. Sometime after midnight, I must have dozed off because I awoke with a start. For a moment, I was confused, but I sensed something wrong. And then, framed against the moonlight square of the door, I saw a hand upraised, and in it, a knife.
4: Stop it! Stop or I'll shoot! Stop, you devil, you! Pollock, what is it? What happened?
5: I missed the beggar Waterhouse. I missed him.
4: Who missed who? What happened?
5: The poor man. Waterhouse, he was in my hut. He had a knife. He tried to kill me.
4: Now, wait a minute. Wait till I find a light. There. Are you all right, man?
5: Yeah, I'm all right. I just saw it in time. I rode aside and... Look.
4: Hey?
5: In my bed. The knife.
4: Well, that was a narrow one. Well, perhaps now you understand the seriousness of this.
5: Waterhouse, I saw his face. He stopped just at the door for a second. He was crouched down and he looked back at me from under his arm. His face was etched clearly in the moonlight. It was upside down. I'll never forget it.
4: I'll get you a drink.
5: Listen, Waterhouse, listen. He glared back at me with his painted face upside down and streaked with those hideous scars they cut in their cheeks. I'll see that in my dreams.
4: Steady on, old man. And here you are. Drink this.
5: All right. Waterhouse. The idol's gone. I've just noticed the idol's gone. He took it. It's gone.
4: Yes.
5: Well, then it's all over. He got what he wants. He won't bother me again, will he?
4: I'm afraid there's more to it than that.
5: But he's got the blasted idol back, and he won't try it again. Will he?
4: I've just noticed something too, Pollock. There's something here on the floor. One of your shots clipped off the tip of his little finger. It's too bad you aren't a better shot.
5: Why? Why'd you say that?
4: Because I'm afraid we haven't seen the last of this business yet.
3: new Waterhouse. The next morning was only the beginning. We were standing by the river and supervising cracking.
2: I'm glad we're getting out of here. There's something brewing or things wouldn't be so quiet.
3: Oh, what would be brewing?
2: A stink in a copper pot, probably. Dancing in a circle of skulls, putting curses on you.
4: Oh, that. What can he do?
2: How the devil should I know? They're versatile people. They know a lot of rum dodges. Best thing to do... Look out! Oh, man, that was close.
4: What was it?
2: One of their beastly poisoned arrows. In the tree behind you. Missed your head by inches.
3: No.
2: It came from over there in the bush.
3: Well, let's do something. Let's chase him something.
2: No use now. Never find him in there. Best thing for us to do is to get out of here quick.
3: Well, we got out all right. You remember how we went down the river, keeping as far from the banks as possible? You thought I was safe when you got me to Salima and said goodbye, didn't you, Waterhouse? So did I. You said goodbye and went back to the interior. Nothing happened for 2 days, and I was beginning to feel that the whole thing was just a nasty dream. And then as I was walking in the compound, I was hit in the arm with a slug. It was a long shot. The bullet was spent. I only got a flesh wound. But I knew he was there. And I decided to confide in Pereira, the little Portuguese who had rented me a hut in his compound. He took it seriously.
6: It is a personal question, you know. It's revenge, see? And he must hurry because you will leave the country.
5: Yes, I'll be on the boat to Freetown in 3 more days. Then I'll be rid of him forever.
6: Perhaps. Then there's this magic. Of course, I don't believe in it. Superstition. But still, it's not nice to think that wherever you are, there's a black man spends a moonlight night, sometimes dancing around a fire to send you bad dreams. You have any bad dreams?
3: Well, there. Keep seeing the beggar's head upside down, grinning at me, showing all his teeth the way he did in the hut. Now, it's nothing to be afraid of. It's not pleasant either.
6: Then they say poor men send snakes. You seen any snakes lately?
3: Well, only one. I killed one this morning on the floor under my hammock. Almost stepped on him when I got up.
6: Oh, of course, it is coincidence. Still, I would keep eyes open. Then there is the pains in the legs and arms.
3: I thought they were caused by miasma.
6: Oh, probably they are. When did they begin?
3: Why, 3 nights ago, the night...
6: Ah.
3: Oh, blasted, it's nonsense. If I could just meet this devil face to face with a gun in my hand...
6: Ah, you might shoot him, but then he might shoot you. I think he do not want to kill you. Anyway, not yet. Their idea is scare and worry a man with their spells and narrow misses and pains and bad dreams and all that until he's sick of life. Of course, it's all talk, see? You must not worry about it.
3: No, of course not.
6: But I wonder what he'll be up to next.
3: Perhaps it is I who shall be up to something.
6: What do you mean?
3: Never mind. But I'm not one to just sit and take this. That very afternoon, I had a conversation with a roughneck Mendai tribesman I found there in Salima. He showed me a little iron dagger and demonstrated how one struck at the back of the neck. He agreed to do the job for the price of a double-barrel gun with an ornamented lock. I went back to Piraeus, feeling better than I had in days. That night, the Portuguese and I were sitting in his living room playing cards, when suddenly the Mendai rough strode in without so much as a knock.
7: Who is it? What do you want?
3: Oh, it's you.
8: I've done what you tell me. Have proof.
7: What is it you have in the package? Is that blood dripping?
8: Proof. Here.
3: His head. Oh, no, no.
8: This man you want. Now I get gone.
3: You didn't have to bring this. I didn't ask for such proof.
7: You mean, Senor Bullock, you got him killed? You did not kill him yourself?
3: Why should I?
7: But he will not be able to take it off now.
3: What do you mean, take it off?
7: Look at the cards. They are all spoiled with this blood.
3: What do you mean, take what off?
7: You must send me a new pack from Freetown. You can't buy them there.
3: Take what off?
6: It is only a superstition, I forgot. The natives say if the witch... He was a witch. But it is all rubbish.
3: Go on, go on.
6: Well, they say you must make the poor old man take the curse off or kill him yourself. It is very silly.
8: Gun, no. Yes.
3: I'll make you two guns if you'll take that beastly thing away.
8: No. One gun, no.
3: All right. Freya, that gun you have for sale, give it to him. I have the money right here.
6: Yes, yes. Over here. Now, take it and go.
8: Thanks.
6: It is funny how the head sits upside down.
3: Just the way I saw him that night. Just the way I see him in my dreams.
6: Like it was weighted that way. You will take him with you when you go. Maybe take him now. My cards are all spoiled. There is a man sells them in Freetown. You should have killed him yourself.
3: Stop it. Stop it. Stop it! I took the thing to my hut. And no matter what I did, it always came to rest upside down and glaring at me. I got a shovel. I buried it in the soft earth behind the hut. But in the middle of the night, I was awakened by some sound in my room.
9: Oh, what is it? Who's there? Speak up or I'll shoot.
3: Oh, a dog. Only a dog. Yes, it's only a dog. But in the morning, when I awoke and started to get out of bed... There it was, in the center of the floor, glaring at me upside down. It was uncanny until I remembered the dog. I found his paw prints in the dug-up earth outside, and I knew how it got there. I took the thing down to the river. I threw it as far as I could into the current. At last, I'd be rid of it. That morning, I killed two snakes. But late in the afternoon, a little steamer arrived that would take me away from this insane land of the Faroe and Freetown and civilization. I had almost begun to feel gay as that boat carried me swiftly away from the shores of the Faroe land. At last, I would be free, and soon I'd be back where Faroe and curses and nightmares would be forgotten. I was standing at the rail, sighing with relief, when the captain of the steamer, whom I'd met before, strolled up and began to make conversation. After the usual exchange of pleasantries, he said...
10: I picked up a rum curio on the beach, this girl. It's a thing I never saw done this side of India before.
3: Why, is that so?
10: The head of one of these poorer chaps, all ornamented with knife cuts. What? I say, what's the matter, old chap? You're green in the face. I wouldn't have took you for a bad sailor.
3: Oh, I'm quite all right.
10: Well, this head I was telling you about is a bit queer in a way. I've got it in a jar of spirits in my cabin, and I'm hanged if it don't float upside down.
3: What?
10: Here, I say, old chap, what's the matter? Stuart! Stuart!
3: That was the last straw, I suppose. Something seemed to snap in my brain. And for the rest of the voyage, I lay there in the bunk, staring at the ceiling. And I had the strange sensation that the boat was made of glass, transparent, and that I could see up through the ceiling into the captain's cabin, see the poorer man's face floating in a jar of alcohol upside down, grinning at me. I suppose the actual head is still in the captain's cabin in Freetown, but it didn't matter. The poorer man's work had been done by then, because now I carried it with me everywhere. In my brain, I saw it everywhere, anywhere. Any object that was round like a hat or a pillar or a vase suddenly developed features when I looked at it. Ugly, scarred features with a grinning, mocking mouth. Features turned upside down. When I docked in London, I went straight to my banker's office in Cornhill.
11: Well, the security is all in order, Mr. Pollock. You shall have to watch things, of course, but all in all, you shall have enough to live quite comfortably and to enjoy a reasonable amount of freedom. Then two... I say, Pollock, what are you staring at so fixedly?
3: That thing. Hanging from your mantelpiece.
11: Oh, yes, I see. The potted fern. Rather pretty one, isn't it?
3: Oh, yes. Yes, it's very pretty.
11: I must do something about it, though. It's always dripping water down on the fender of the fireplace. Makes it rusty.
3: I was wondering about that. It looks red, almost like blood.
11: Rust, you know.
3: Yes. Oh, by the way, that reminds me. Can you recommend a physician for mental troubles? I've got a little, what do you call it? Hallucination. The poor man grinned at me fiendishly, and I stared back at him. The banker watched me very curiously for a moment, and then he gave me the address of a doctor, and I left his office. That's when my accident happened. To a man who's been many months in the jungle of busy London streets, confusing enough. But when a head comes rolling down the middle of the street and between your legs... No! No! No! I was in the hospital for weeks. The only permanent injury, however, was the loss of the tip of my little finger. By strange coincidence... The same fingertip of the left hand that I'd shot off the poorer man that first night. Well, even in the hospital, the poorer man was with me all the time, everywhere. The doctors couldn't help me. My friends couldn't either. So I tried cycling in the country. But that thing kept rolling along beside me and getting tangled up in the wheels and spilling me. That's how I got the broken wrist. Well, the worst came only last week. I'd just come back from a long walk, hoping to be tired enough to go to sleep. And as usual, that bronze vase was over there in front of the big French window. And it... Well, perhaps the poor man enjoys the view of the street three floors below. Anyway, this night, I felt a little devil-may-care, so I... turned round to it, and I looked him in the eye, and I said, "So, you're still here, are you, my ugly shadow?"
12: "Yes, Pollock, I'm still here."
13: What did you say?
12: "I said I'm still here, and I always will be."
3: No. No, no, not that, too, not that, no. No, no, no, no! So, now you understand, Waterhouse. I not only see the poorer man, I hear him, too.
4: Pollock, old chap, this is frightful.
3: Oh, it is, rather, isn't it?
4: I mean, you are ill, man, very ill. Now, surely there's something someone can do, some doctor.
3: What can any doctor do? Can he take off the poorer man's curse?
4: Now, Pollock, that's nonsense. And you know it.
3: Oh, is it?
4: Of course, man. It's all in your mind. All, what do they call it? Suggestion. The power of suggestion is strong. You're impressionable. You've let these stories prey on your mind. You've got to snap out of it.
3: I should have killed him myself.
4: Pollock.
3: I'd do it, too, with my bare hands, if only I had the chance.
4: Man, you're talking rot.
3: Look at him there. Look at him grinning at me.
4: Pollock, that's only a bronze vase.
3: Always grinning at me. More and more fiendishly every day. Stop it! Stop it, you devil! Stop it, you hear?
4: Pollock, calm yourself. Fly back. Rest.
3: Rest. Rest. Yes. Yes. That's what I need.
4: Well, if I'd only known, I'd never have left you there in Sulima alone. All this might have been prevented.
3: Oh, might it? Listen, Waterhouse. When you came in, I was just lying here thinking, I see him, I hear him, my sense of sight and of hearing is affected. And someday, my sense of touch will go too. When it does, I know that will be the end. I'll be finished. And the poorer man will finally have his revenge. Won't he?
4: Pollock, old man.
3: When you came in, I was lying here, trying to get up the nerve to walk over there and make the test. And I'm going to do it.
4: No, I won't let you.
3: You can't stop me, Waterhouse. Don't you see? I've got to. I can't go on like this. I've got to know. Have it over with.
4: No, Pollock.
3: It's beyond anything you can do. Stand aside.
4: But
3: stand aside, please. Now.
14: Come back to bed, Pollock.
4: That window is open. If you have a...
3: Never mind. This is just an ordinary bronze vase. Isn't it, Waterhouse?
4: Pollock, don't do it.
3: I know it's only a bronze vase. I know that when I will feel only cold metal when I reach out and touch it. I know. Like this.
9: Oh, no!
4: Pollock, look out! That window! You're backing into that window! Pollock! Ah!

0: Escape is produced and directed by William N. Robeson, and tonight brought you Pollock and the Poorer Man by H.G. Wells, adapted for radio by John Dunkel, with Barton Yarborough as Pollock, Louis Van Ruten as Waterhouse, and Bill Conrad as Perea. The special musical score was conceived and conducted by Cy Fuhrer. Next week...
1: You are groping through the darkened corridors of a gigantic department store in the dead of night. 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That 100 eyes are glaring at you from the shadows. 100 hands reaching for your throat.
0: Next week, Escape with John Collier's eerie story, Evening Primrose. Good night, then, until this same time next week when CBS again offers you Escape. 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

Tonight's presentation is one of the finest of the contemporary stories of mystery and terror. John Dixon Carr's famous novel, The Burning Court.

0: glass of sherry by the fireside of a beautiful suburban home. What could be more comforting? You're an admirable host, Mr. Dupin. And it's really a shame our first meeting is under such a cloud. It's also a shame I have so little time to tell you which one of your guests here murdered your uncle last week. Now, let's see now. I believe we're all here. Your wife, your friend, Mr. Stevens, Captain Brennan.
1: Yes, and incidentally, yourself. Just who did you say you were?
0: Well, no wonder you've had so much difficulty with the case, Captain. My name is Cross, Gordon Cross, the writer. As a matter of fact, it's because of my just-completed book, Poisoning Throughout the Ages, that I happen to be here now. And Ted Stevens there happens to be a member of the firm which publishes my work. I'd never seen him until tonight, but I've been told what happened. This afternoon, he began reading my manuscript for the first time on the train. The commuter's train, which every afternoon deposits him safely and soundly here in Crispin. I imagine he was halfway home by the time he finished the first chapter. Then he turned a page. Attached to the following leaf was a picture. And looking at it, the young man stiffened suddenly and all but cried out his shock. It was a picture of a young woman. And under it had been printed, Famous Poisoner Marie Dobre, 1676. Ted Stevens was looking at a picture of his own wife. Imagine his 25-year-old wife in 17th-century costume. The face, the features, even a wistfulness of expression were identical. Even the name. Dobre was his wife's maiden name. But no, that was ridiculous. This woman in the picture was, well, one of his wife's ancestors. Yes, that was it. Simply an amazing family resemblance. Marie would be waiting for him at the station, and he'd have to tell her about it. He wondered why, however, she'd never told him about it. Oh, well, but you don't discuss such an ancestor, do you? Ted Stevens glanced down at the chapter to which the picture had been attached. It was entitled, The Affair of the Non-Dead Woman.
2: Hello, Ted.
0: Stevens was almost jolted from his seat. It was Dr. Weldon, professor of English at the college, an old friend of his. Quickly, he thrust the picture beneath the manuscript and moved over.
2: I didn't see you, Doc. Oh, here, have a seat.
3: Oh, I thought maybe you were giving me the, what do they call it? The brush off?
2: Oh, no, I... Say, as a matter of fact, Doc, you're the one man I do want to see.
3: Yeah? Very flattering.
2: Remember those discussions we used to have about murders?
3: Better than bridge any time.
2: Well, I got the idea that you'd made sort of a hobby out of the old cases, the historical ones.
3: Well, I've studied quite a number of them, yes.
2: Ever hear of a woman named Marie Dobre?
3: Marie Dobre? Marie Dobre. Oh, yes. That was her maiden name, of course. One of the finest specialists in arsenic poisoning you could ever hope to find. Oh, we're almost at our station, Ted. Let's get to the door. Yes, a real charmer Marie was. Must have disposed of 600 husbands, lovers, suitors, and just plain friends before she was caught.
2: What happened to her, Doc?
3: She was beheaded and burned.
4: Crispin!
0: Oh, absurd, laughable. Ted Stevens kept saying this to himself, and yet what he knew was a foolish dread followed him straight through the small suburban station and clung to him as he reached the street. And there in the roadster was Marie, leaning toward him a little to hold the door open and smiling at him.
5: Oh, Ted, what on earth are you staring at?
2: That streetlight shining on your hair, I like that.
5: Oh, you're tight. Come on, get in the car.
0: Like a wisp of smoke, it was gone. The whole ridiculous fear. The delusion. When Then at home, Marie brought the cocktails into the living room. The logs were burning brightly in the fireplace, throwing a soft, dancing glow upon a room that was darkening with dusk. To you, Marie.
5: And to you, dear.
0: As Stevens placed his glass down, he noticed the manuscript of my book. It was there on the table, right where he placed it when he first came in. Deliberately, he turned from it. And then turned back. The manuscript had been moved. Only an inch or so, but it had been moved. Keeping his back to his wife, he thrummed through that early chapter and discovered, just as he knew he would, that the photograph was gone. For a long moment, he thought of what to do. Then slowly, he turned around.
2: This book by Cross I brought home.
5: Yes?
2: There was a story of Poisoner in it. Rather funny. Her name happens to be the same as yours. Oh, your maiden name, that is.
5: Oh, that is odd, isn't it?
2: Darling, was she a relative of yours?
5: Why, Ted, you're serious.
2: In a way, yes. Oh, I don't mean it's really important. It's just that, well, when you run across a person who's a dead ringer for your own wife and who lived 300 years ago and was a top-flight poisoner, well, you like to hear about it, that's all.
5: What on earth are you talking about?
2: Darling, be honest with me. Didn't you look at this manuscript when I was out of the room?
5: No.
2: You didn't take out a picture of a poisoner named Marie Debray?
5: I most certainly did not. Oh, Ted, what is this all about? What are you getting at?
2: Well, just this. Somebody took that picture out of that manuscript since I've been home. Now, who's that? Well, I'll take a look. But I don't feel like... Why, it's Mark Picard.
5: Mark? Ted, wait a second.
2: Yes?
5: Ted, whatever it is he wants, promise you won't do it.
2: Promise I won't do
5: it? I mean, promise you won't get yourself involved. Please, Ted, don't go out tonight.
2: Hey, what in the world is... Well, anyway, we can't let him stay outside. Mark, how are you? Come on in.
4: Thanks, Ted.
2: Just thinking about giving you a call later.
5: Oh, let me have your hat.
4: Oh, thanks. Marie, I hope you'll excuse me for popping in like this, but, well, I wanted to talk to Ted. It's rather important.
5: Oh, I don't mind at all.
2: Come on, Mark. We'll step into the library. Oh, you mind, dear?
5: Of course not, Ted. I'll be making sandwiches for us.
2: Oh, grab that chair in the corner, Mark. Well, let's hear it.
4: What's the trouble, Ted? My Uncle Miles was murdered.
2: Murdered?
4: Oh, the talk hasn't reached you yet. But it's already started. Nothing definite, of course. Just that there was something wrong about Uncle Miles' death.
2: But I don't... Mark, are you sure of this? You know he was murdered?
4: I don't know. Of course I don't. I just don't see how it could be any other way. Uncle Miles, you know, had been sick for quite a while. But last Saturday, he seemed so much better that Miss Corbett, that was his nurse, decided to take the day off. Oh, you know all this. You and Marie were over that afternoon. Anyway, Lucy and I went to the club that night, to that masquerade party, and we left the old boy completely alone. I've cursed myself 1,000 times since.
2: But what about your housekeeper, Mrs., what's her name? Henderson. Wasn't she around?
4: Oh, sure. In that little house out and back. We told her to look in now and then, but, well, that wasn't good enough. It was after midnight when Lucy and I got back. Uncle Miles was dying. Ted, it looked exactly like one of his regular attacks. But then later, after he was gone, I happened to glance under the chest of drawers in his room. There was a small silver cup under there, almost drained, and Uncle Miles' cap. The cap was still warm, but quite dead.
2: Oh.
4: I managed to get the cat out of the house and buried without anyone seeing me. Next day, I had the contents of the cup analyzed.
2: It was poison?
4: Yes. Arsenic.
2: Well, what do you want me to do?
4: Help me open the crypt.
2: What?
4: I want to have a private autopsy performed. Help me get Uncle Miles' body out of that vault. Oh, I know it's a tough job. The thing is sealed solid, but we can do it.
2: You mean without the police knowing about it?
4: Without anybody knowing about it. Mrs. Henderson visiting her sister, and I managed to send Lucy over to the club.
2: You must be crazy. You're playing with dynamite, Mark. This is something you've got to tell the police now.
4: I can't take that chance.
2: But they'll have to know sometime. You're only...
4: I've got to know first, I tell you. You don't understand, Ted. There was somebody in Uncle Miles' room that night, handing him something in a silver cup. Mrs. Henderson was on the porch by the window. She saw her. She saw her head. She thinks it was my wife.
0: Oh, Lucy.
4: It doesn't mean anything to Mrs. Henderson yet, because she doesn't suspect anything, but, well, Ted, you've got to see why I've got to be sure, why I've got to know how Uncle Miles died. Because it wasn't Lucy, Ted. I know it wasn't.
1: Of course not, Mark. She had an alibi. Well, she was with you at the club, wasn't she?
4: Yes. Except for half an hour.
1: I see.
4: You'll help me, won't you, Ted?
1: When do we start?
4: As soon as you can make it.
1: Okay. Come on now. I'll get your hat. You trot on ahead, and I'll come over as soon as I can see Marie.
4: You're not going to tell her about this?
1: Of course not. I'll think of something. Don't you worry about it.
4: No, thanks, Ted. Thanks a lot.
1: Marie?
5: I'm coming.
1: Darling, Mark asked me to...
5: I know, Ted. Here. You better take your sandwiches with you. You'll be hungry.
1: Oh, but you knew I was going out?
5: Yes, I knew.
1: You listened to it?
5: I couldn't help it, Ted. I had no idea what Mark's visit was about. The talk about his uncle's death. There's a lot of talk about it in the village. That's why I tried to tell you why I didn't want you to get mixed up in it. But it's too late now, isn't it? I mean, you're going. I can tell by the way you look. Ted, wait a second. There's just one thing I want to tell you before you leave. And that is that no matter what happens, no matter what you find or think or believe, I love you. You'll remember that, won't you?
1: I'll remember you said so, Marie.
0: By the light of a dim kerosene lantern, Mark and Ted Stevens pounded their way through the thick shelf of rock that covered the DePauw's ancestral tomb, pried open the great slab of stone which lay across the subterranean door, and then at last descended to the dank, ink-black chamber. They found the coffin. They dragged it from its crypt and placed it on the cold stone floor. They unclamped the lid and opened it.
4: Mark! It's empty.
1: What?
4: That's impossible.
1: It can't be.
4: But it is, Mark. You know what this means? That body wasn't in this coffin when it was placed here.
1: Elsewhere it was, Ted. From the time that coffin was closed on Uncle Miles, somebody, the undertaker or Lucy or me, somebody was with it until it was buried. And the crypt was sealed right after.
4: Then somebody beat us to it. Somebody's broken in here ahead of us.
1: Broken in? Listen, Ted. Lucy and I have hardly left the house since the funeral. Do you think anybody could break in here, smash through that stone and cement without our seeing them or without our hearing them?
4: Well.
1: What?
6: Well, you might as well come on up then.
1: But who is that?
6: Me, Mr. DePauw, up here. My name's Captain Brennan. I'm from the office of the Commissioner of Police.
1: From the...
6: I'd like to talk to you if you don't mind, Mr. DePauw. Here, follow my flashlight up.
1: But I don't understand. How did you know about this?
6: By listening, Bingley. Do you mind if we go up to your house, Mr. DePauw?
1: Why, no. Not at all.
6: Oh, thank you. Oh, Freddy.
1: Look here, Captain.
6: Freddy, this is Mr. DePauw. Lieutenant Gray.
1: How do you do?
6: I know you, Mr. DePauw. And Mr. Ted Stevens, isn't it?
1: How did you know my name?
6: Very simple. I got the names of everybody who was here at the DePauw the day the old man died. You and your wife were included. Oh, here we are.
1: But I don't... Captain, who gave you those names?
6: Why, your housekeeper, of course.
1: Mrs. Henderson?
6: You didn't think Mrs. Henderson saw the dead cat, did you, Mr. DePauw? But she did. She also saw you bury it. And we've been interested in the case ever since. Well, nice place you have here, Mr. DePauw. Now, let's see... According to Mrs. Henderson, your wife was wearing some kind of a masquerade costume that night. What kind of a thing was it?
1: Well, it was... there, you can see it. It was copied from the dress in that old painting over there.
6: Oh, yes. Funny. Where's the woman's face?
1: It's always been that way. Long as I can remember. Somebody must have thrown acid on it or something. Can't blame them much. She was a poisoner.
4: A poisoner?
1: Yes. The story goes that one of my ancestors was responsible for her execution. Marie Dobray, her name was.
6: Oh, yes. I have read about her. Learned all the poison tricks from one of her lovers, a guy by the name of Godin de Croix.
1: Godin de...
6: Oh, yes, Mr. Stevens. We cops read now and then.
1: Did you say Godin de Croix?
6: That's French. We call it Croix. Absolutely no limit to a cop's education, is there? But to get back to your wife, Mr. Despard, she was just like the famous Marie. Now, when Mrs. Henderson looks through that window...
7: Just a minute, Captain. Mrs. Henderson can't prove she saw a thing, and you know it.
6: Now, what do you mean?
7: I mean you haven't any right to insinuate that my wife was in that room.
6: Well, who's insinuating? I'm trying to say that Mrs. Henderson, after thinking it over, realized that she was kicked by the costume. The woman she saw in the funny clothes, handing a cup of poison to your uncle, wasn't your wife at all.
7: What?
6: Because your wife is an unusually tall young woman. And the one Mrs. Henderson saw was fully half a head shorter. More on the order, let's say, of Mr. Stevens' wife.
7: My wife? Captain, this is absolutely ridiculous.
6: Well, I don't know. All right, what's the matter, Mr. Stevens? You're sounding like a leaf. Tell me now, just for fun, where was Mrs. Stevens that night?
2: She was home, with me.
6: The whole evening?
2: Certainly.
6: You retired early?
2: Yes, we both did.
6: You, I suppose, were sound asleep by midnight.
7: Yes, I was.
6: Then how do you know where your wife was?
7: Well,
6: Look here, Stevens. She had to have a costume that would match Mrs. Big Paws. How did she manage that? Where did she get it?
7: Well, she never had one. She never had a dress like that.
6: And what about our motive? Why did she poison him?
7: I don't know.
6: For money, certainly. Then what was it? Hate? Did she hate Miles Big Paws?
7: Yes, she did. Yes, no! Oh, I don't know. I don't know, I tell you.
8: O'Brien?
6: Yes, Sonny.
8: I phoned and got hold of Mrs. Depart and the nurse, all right. That Mrs. Stevens couldn't reach her. The phone won't answer.
6: Okay, I haven't picked up.
7: I'm going home. Davis, come back here.

0: evening.
1: Who are you?
0: I? My name is Cross. Go down Cross.
1: Cross? Where's my wife? What have you done to her? You fiend, what have you done to my wife?
0: Why, nothing at all, young man. Here, sit down.
1: You're lying. Something's happened to her. The police just phoned. There wasn't an answer. Why are you here?
0: Why am I here? Well, because your wife, reading my chapter on the Dubrays, realized I knew more about the family than even she did. Because she found my phone number on the front cover of the manuscript. And because I know an exceptional case when I hear one. Does that answer your question?
1: No, you know it doesn't. Can't you see I've got to know whether...
0: Yeah, I see. Whether your wife is that Marie Dubray, who was burnt. Burnt by order of the High Tribunal for all poison cases. The burning court of France. Witchcraft, black magic. The world across the threshold. You're quite sure, no doubt, also, that I'm Gaudin Sainte-Croix, who first wooed her. No, my boy. No, my real name happens to be, of all things, Tom Simpson. Most unsuitable for a distinguished writing career. And Marie Dubray is no more your wife's real name than mine is Gaudin Cross.
1: What?
0: Your esteemed wife was an adopted child, Mr. Stevens. Adopted by people in Canada named Dubray. Remote members of the real family of poisoners.
1: I can't believe it. Oh, why? Why didn't she tell me?
0: Why? Because until I told her half an hour ago, she didn't know it herself. You see, in the course of my research on the family, I found out about it. And in the course of talking with your wife, I found out something else. How for years she was haunted by the fear that she might be a poisoner by inheritance, by blood. And you can see, can't you, why she never talked about it, her past to you?
1: Yes.
0: And yet, Mr. Stevens, you had all but made her forget that past, you. And that's why she was willing to lie, to steal a picture, do anything, in order to hold you to her.
1: Yes, I see that now.
0: You know, young man, I rather think she loves you. But as you will see, though, she comes only when I call her. Mrs. Stevens?
1: You mean she's...
2: Yes, Mr. Cross.
1: Marie, it's you. You're all right.
2: Oh, yes, you're both all right now, and nothing can change it ever.
1: Marie, listen.
2: Don't say Marie, dear. Say Maggie.
0: Maggie?
2: Well, that's my name, my real name. Maggie McTavish. And it's a lovely name, dear. The most beautiful, gorgeous...
1: Darling, please. You don't understand. The police, they think you had something to do with Miles' death.
2: They think I did.
0: So, now, Mr. Stevens, before we go back to the Depars, don't you think you'd better tell...

0: Consider first that supernatural hocus-pocus in the crypt. That body that walked out of the sealed tomb. That body that never was in the tomb.
1: Never was in the tomb?
0: No, Mr. Dipper. The murderer knew that very soon Mrs. Henderson's story would bring about an investigation. He had to get rid of the well-known corpus delicti.
1: Yes, but who could have kept the body out of the tomb?
0: Who, Mr. Dipper? Why, you, sir.
1: I don't understand.
0: Well, it's very simple. You had the opportunity. I believe you said yourself you were alone with the body before the burial. And you had the strength. I dare say you carried it down to the furnace. Where it's now probably nothing but ashes.
2: Ridiculous. Why would he spend an hour smashing into a crypt for a body he knew wasn't there?
0: Why, Captain? To impress Mr. Stevens, his witness. And also, apparently, you.
3: Oh, that's perfectly fantastic.
1: Fantastic? Oh, no, Lucy. Just comic. And I suppose, Mr. Croft, that I also put on a woman's masquerade costume, went into my uncle's room and handed him a nice cup of arsenic.
0: No, no, no. That had to be done by a woman. Your accomplice, as a matter of fact. Oh, now, come. You mustn't all look at Mrs. Dipar, because Mark Dipar's one noble act was his frantic effort to prevent his wife from being charged with the crime. A crime which he and nurse Myra Corbett committed.
1: Myra Corbett?
3: Why, you...
0: Yes, sir. Yes, Mr. Stevens, this quiet little lady beside me.
3: Why would I do such a thing?
0: Money, Miss Corbett. A cutout of Mark Dipar's inheritance. Payments for services rendered.
1: That's an absolute lie, Croft.
0: You see, ladies and gentlemen, Captain Brennan never bothered to check Miss Corbett's whereabouts on the night of the murder. Why even think of the nurse? She was the custodian of the old man's health.
3: Oh, you're crazy. You're crazy.
0: And yet, who but a nurse could so naturally offer the old man a cup? A cup he was sure contained medicine.
3: You're making it up. But also, you just...
0: And who but Miss Corbett, living right here in this house, would know what kind of masquerade dress she must copy, would know when Mrs. Henderson would pass the window that night, pass and see her, and accept her, she hoped, for Lucy Dupont.
3: No. That's not true.
0: Oh, yes, Miss Corbett. Yes, Miss Corbett, that dress was the touch that wrecked you. That was your own idea, wasn't it? Not Mark's. You weren't content with a mere murderer's share of the profits. You wanted a white share, half of the whole estate. You wanted Lucy Dupar convicted and out of the way for good. Well, I give you a toast, Miss Corbett, with Mr. Dupar's excellent sherry. To a particularly ruthless poisoner. And yet, you know, on the whole, I'm rather partial to female poisoners. Why, only tonight
1: Mr. Cook, what's the matter, Brennan?
4: This man's dead.
1: Dead?
4: And some cyanide, if I know anything. Cyanide from that glass of sherry. Cyanide that a nurse could get quite easily. That glass was right beside you, Miss Corbett, and nobody else was near it. Too bad he didn't drink it as soon as you hoped. A second ago, we had nobody to use against you. But we have now, Miss Corbett. We have now. And I arrest you for the murder of Gordon Croft.

0: Tulsa was murdered. And tonight, Myra Corbett pays with her life for that crime. The former nurse, at first protesting her innocence,
1: in recent... Yes, I'm in here, dear.
2: I thought you might... What did you cut it off for?
1: Huh? What do you mean?
2: The radio.
1: Oh, yeah, well, I thought you wanted to talk.
2: Poor Ted. Don't you think I know you better than that? What was on the radio?
1: Well, there wasn't... Okay. It was about Myra Corbett. She goes to the chair tonight.
2: Oh.
1: I didn't think you wanted to be reminded.
2: I don't, really. But making such an effort to hide it only keeps it alive, doesn't it? All right, darling. You know what I came in to ask? If you wanted a cocktail before dinner?
1: The largest one you've got.
2: Fine. I'll get out the ice cube.
1: I know. If I'll fix up the fire. Okay, Maria. A deal. Where are some papers to start it?
2: Right there by the bookcase. And the name's not mine. It's Maggie. Because, darling, Maria's dead and gone forever.

0: neither of us. It was your hand that touched that glass. I know that now. And I could return the favor. But instead, I shall ask that you dispatch your husband. This one, like all the others, now. Just a little bit of poison in the drink, Marie. Any kind of a drink.
1: What kind, Ted?
2: Hmm?
1: What kind of a cocktail shall we have?
2: Oh, any kind, darling. Any kind at all.
3: This hour from Town Hall, I'm Mary Rose. U.S. House Speaker Mike Johnson is calling this week's 6-3 Supreme Court decision a game changer for this year's midterm elections. The High Court ruled that congressional districts mapped on the basis of race are unconstitutional. On the Salem News program this week on Capitol Hill with Tony Perkins, the Louisiana Republican predicts far-reaching impact on 2026 voting.
4: We're going to get a new map in Louisiana. I think a number of the states in the South may get the same treatment because their maps are also drawn on an unconstitutional basis at this point. The more people recognize that, the greater the chance is we get maps that accurately reflect the populations of those states. I think in the end of this, the Republican Party will gain a number of seats, and that will be helpful to the House.
3: Speaker Johnson's full interview will be, you can listen to it this week on Capitol Hill. The Iran war has much of the world focused on the fragile supply lines for Middle East oil that sparked renewed interest in Alaska's vast oil resources. Interior Secretary Doug Burgum says the Trump administration is ramping up oil production in Alaska.
5: We're talking about something that is literally named the National Petroleum Reserve that Biden had shut down, now open up again. And we had over a dozen companies competing up there, record revenue coming in that supports the state, the tribe, the federal government, record amount of interest from companies that want to develop there. And we got the infrastructure on the oil side to support them immediately.
3: Spirit Airlines declares bankruptcy, causing a ripple in U.S. air travel.
6: Spirit's failure could boost fares at a time when ticket prices are already elevated due to higher jet fuel costs from the Iran war. President Donald Trump suggested Friday that if the airline took a federal bailout, the government would be able to sell the airline for a profit once oil prices came down.
3: That's correspondent Bernie Bennett.
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3: President Trump plans to increase tariffs on European Union cars and trucks to 25% next week.
8: The U.S. and EU agreed to a trade deal last July, setting a 15% tariff on most goods. But the president wrote in a social media post that the EU is not complying with that agreement. He said he will hike the tariffs on European-made cars and trucks to 25%. The president reminded EU countries that there will be no tariff if they produce their vehicles in the United States. Greg Clugston, Washington.
3: President Trump responded humorously to questions about wearing a bulletproof vest after recent assassination attempts, joking about appearing 20 pounds heavier, which drew laughter from reporters. While lighthearted, the president did acknowledge the protective value of vests, citing a Secret Service agent saved during the recent White House correspondent shooting. Breaking news and analysis at townhall.com. As the September 11th, 25th year mark approaches, the nonprofit group Tunnel to Towers is taking a piece of World Trade Center steel across America. The Coast to Coast event kicked off today.
9: The CEO of Tunnel to Towers, Frank Siller, says this tour is all about educating the next generation and those 25 and under who were not alive during the terrorist attack. The 16,000-pound steel beam from the South Tower of the World Trade Center will be driven on a truck across the country from New York City with stops at American landmarks, including Mount Rushmore in South Dakota, the Space Center in Houston, and the Flight 93 Memorial in Shanksville, Pennsylvania. Laura Winters reporting.
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11: Around Dodge City and in the territory on west, there's just one way to handle the killers and the spoilers, and that's with the U.S. Marshal and the smell of gun smoke.

Gunsmoke, starring William Conrad. The story of the violence that moved west with young America. The story of a man who moved with it. Matt Dillon, United States Marshal.

0: There it is.
1: Yeah. Wonder if he's in. We'll soon find out. Look him over close. You've got to know how he stacks up.
0: Yeah, I know. Hope he doesn't recognize us.
1: He won't.
0: Come on.
2: Morning, boys.
1: Morning, sir. Are you the marshal here in Dodge?
2: Yeah, that's right. My name's Dillon, Matt Dillon.
1: Thompson's our name. I'm Jim. This is my brother, Will.
2: Yeah, I'm glad to know you. This is my sidekick, Chester Proudfoot.
3: Pleased to meet you.
1: Howdy. Howdy. Yeah, Mr. Dillon, we're after some information.
2: Huh? What kind of information?
1: Well, you see, Will and I just brought a trail herd up from the Pecos country, around 2,000 head. We're holding them downriver a few miles.
2: Oh, toward Walnut Creek?
1: Yeah, I guess that's what they call it. You see, we plan to drive them on up toward Wyoming and put them on grass for a couple of months. We got thinking we might sell them here if we could get a fair price.
2: Well, you shouldn't have any trouble. The market's good right now.
1: So we've heard. And the only thing is, we don't know any buyers here. We were wondering if you might have an idea or two.
2: I see. Well, let's see. I suggest you go talk to Clem Bates. He runs the bank down the west end of Front Street.
1: Clem Bates, huh?
2: Yeah, he'll know of any buyers that happen to be in town. Might even buy the herd himself if it's in good condition.
1: Well, we'll go right down and see him now, Mr. Dillon. And much obliged to you, sir.
2: Forget it.
1: Coming, Will?
2: Yeah.
1: Been a pleasure talking to you, Marshal.
2: Thank you. Same to you. Goodbye.
4: Well, they seem like a couple of nice men, Mr. Dillon.
2: Yeah. Couple of strange ones, Chester. Wonder what they're here for.
4: Why, to sell a herd of cattle. You heard what they said.
2: Chester, when's the last time a trail driver came in here and asked me where to sell his cattle?
4: Well, I don't recollect that one ever did before, but all the same...
2: Of course not. They go to the bank or one of the saloons. They don't come to the jail.
4: Then why do you figure the Thompsons did?
2: Well, I got an idea they might be sizing me up. I think that's the kind of information they wanted.
4: But why?
2: I don't know. Maybe they're planning something they think I might interfere with. What do you say we ride out to Walnut Creek and find out if they really got a herd, huh?
4: All right, Mr. Dillon, whatever you say.
2: That older one, Jim. You know, there's something familiar. I can't quite place it. Thompson Brothers, huh? Well, come on, Chester, let's ride.

0: Oh, boy.
1: Oh, oh.
0: Hello.
1: Oh. Well, they got herd, all right, Mr. Dillon.
0: Yes, yeah, so they have, Chester. Well, let's drop in on them, huh? Hello.
1: Smoke's coming up behind those willows. Must be their camp.
0: Yeah, I guess so.
1: These cattle are carrying a Circle Bar T brand. I never heard of it.
0: It's like the Thompson brothers, Chester. I never heard of them either. At least not by that name.
1: Camp looks deserted, Mr. Dillon.
0: Yeah,
2: I... Right where you are! Oh, yeah.
1: Somebody coming out of the wagon there.
0: Yeah, he must have been asleep or... Well, well, well.
3: You fellas better turn them horses around.
0: Hello, Houston.
3: Dillon, I didn't recognize you.
0: Well, now that you have, why don't you put the rifle down?
3: Well, sure, Marshal. I got no quarrel with you.
0: You used to figure you did.
3: Well, I...
0: How long you been working for the Thompsons, Houston?
3: Just a couple of months. I ran into them down on the Pecos and hired out for the drive.
0: Did you know them before that?
3: No, I just happened to run into them, and I heard they was looking for riders.
0: Riders? I never knew you to hire out for anything but gunslinging.
3: Why don't you let bygones be bygones, Marshal? A man can change.
0: Maybe.
3: Now, you take me. I don't hold no grudges. You run me out of town last year, and I was pretty sore about it, but not anymore. I'm willing to forget it.
0: If you do, you'll be making a mistake, Houston.
3: Now, look, Marshal.
0: I told you to get out of Dodge City and stay out. That still goes. You understand me?
3: All right, Marshal. That's the way you want it. I'm not in Dodge City. Not yet.

0: They don't seem to be in here, Mr. Dillon.
1: Yeah, we'll wait, Chester. They will be sooner or later.
2: Well, it was a real dull day up until now.
1: Well, hiya, Kitty.
2: Good to see you, Matt.
1: Chester.
2: Hmm?
1: You're on your own.
0: What?
1: Stick around, though, huh?
0: All right, Mr. Dillon. See you later, Miss Kitty.
2: All right, Chester. You like a drink?
1: Not now, thanks, Kitty. I was looking for a couple of strangers in town, the Thompson brothers.
2: Oh, yeah. They were in earlier. Seemed very pleasant, quiet, real polite.
1: Mm-hmm.
2: Mm-hmm.
1: People aren't always what they seem to be, Kitty.
2: Well, are they mixed up in something then?
1: I don't know.
2: Well, then what do you mean?
1: I don't think their name is Thompson. And I don't think they came here to sell cattle.
2: But they brought a herd in.
1: Yeah, I know that. I'm pretty sure I've seen that older brother somewhere before. Somewhere, sometime.
2: You're suspicious of everybody, aren't you, Matt?
1: Are you going to start that again?
2: All right. But you got the wrong attitude, you know. You miss a lot that way.
1: Yeah?
2: Yeah. Someday you're going to miss...
3: Over here at the
1: farm.
3: Oh,
1: there they are now. I came in with Clem Bates. Will you excuse me, Kitty?
2: Sure, Matt, sure. When you're through, come back. I'll be here.
1: All right, Kitty, I'll see you. Hiya, Clem.
3: I just bought myself 2,000 head of the finest cattle that's come north all summer.
1: Yeah, they are in good shape. I rode out that way this afternoon.
4: Marshal, we want to thank you again for putting us in touch with Mr. Bates. We're as satisfied with the deal as he is.
3: How about a drink, Matt?
1: Thanks, Clem. Later, maybe, huh? Mr. Thompson, do you know that you got one of the crookedest gunslingers in this part of the country working for you?
4: No, I didn't know it. Who do you mean?
1: Man who calls himself Houston Jack.
3: Houston Jack? Is he back in town?
1: Not back in town, exactly. I ran into him out at the trail camp. I ordered him out of Dodge a year ago, Mr. Thompson. The order still stands.
4: That's funny. He didn't tell us he'd ever been in Dodge.
1: Well, I thought maybe he didn't. That's why I figured I'd better let you know about it.
4: I'm glad you did, Marshal. Of course, with the herd sold, we'll be paying the boys off tomorrow, and that'll be that.
3: And back to Texas. The sooner the better. Well, meantime, there's nothing to prevent us from having a sociable drink or two. Holly, set him up over here.
5: Mr. Dillon.
1: What? Oh. Will you boys excuse me a minute,
4: sure,
1: please?
4: Go right ahead, Marshal. What are you going to have, boy?
1: Yeah, what is it, Sammy?
5: Could you spare me a dollar, Mr. Dillon? I need a drink awful bad.
1: Oh, Sammy, you know what always happens? First it's one drink, and then it's ten. And I always end up by having to run you in.
5: Oh, not this time, Mr. Dillon.
1: Well, what's the matter, Sammy?
5: Them fellas you're with, you know them, Mr. Dillon?
1: Well, their name's Thompson. They're brothers.
5: Huh? No, that's not their name.
1: Well, then what is it?
5: Got to get out of here, Mr. Dillon.
1: Wait a minute, Sammy. What the devil are you talking about?
5: No, nothing, Mr. Dillon. Honest, just remember something. I got to go right now.
1: Well, how about that drink?
5: Some other time, Mr. Dillon. Thanks a lot. I'll remember it, though. Goodbye, Mr. Dillon.
3: Here. What's wrong with Sammy, Matt? Did he smell a drink somewhere?
1: Yeah, he must have.
4: I don't know what you said to him, Marshal, but he sure went out of here looking like he'd seen a ghost.
1: Well, Sammy's seen a lot of different things at different times. Maybe he did see a ghost.

0: I can't figure where he got to, Mr. Dillon. I looked in all the places he usually hangs out, but there wasn't any sign of him.
1: Well, the ways of a drunkard and the ways of a woman, Chester, they're beyond all human knowledge.
0: Yes, sir, I guess they are, Mr. Dillon.
1: There's one thing certain, though. As blurry-eyed as he is, Sammy recognized those Thompson brothers. And that's more than I can do.
0: Well, maybe there's nothing to recognize. Maybe you just think you've seen them before.
1: Yeah, maybe. Well, there's no use going back to Texas Trail. That's one saloon Sammy will stay clear of.
0: I just don't know where to look, Mr. Dillon. I'll swear.
1: Wait a minute, Chester.
0: Hmm? Oh, Thompson's coming out of the saloon.
1: No, I mean across the street. There's somebody by the corner that... By heaven, that's Sammy.
0: Yes, and he's got a rifle.
2: I got you, boys.
1: Sammy, you fool!
2: Over there for the corner.
1: Come on, Chester.
3: He must have been crazy, Mr. Dillon. He must have been out of his mind.
1: Yeah, I guess. One side. Let me through here, please. Let me through. Sammy.
4: Mr. Dillon, I... Could use that drink now. Thought I'd get the reward.
1: Sammy?
0: Is he dead?
1: Yeah.
5: Oh, my.
6: We sure hated to do it, Marshal. We had nothing against this man, didn't even know him, in fact. But I guess you saw what happened.
1: Yeah, I saw it. He threw a rifle on you, tried to kill you. You couldn't do anything else.
5: I can't figure it, Marshal. My brother and me didn't have no quarrel with this fella.
1: Well, Sammy drank a lot. He wasn't always in his right mind. But you won't be held. It was out and out self-defense.
6: Thanks, Marshal. Thanks a lot. Come on, Will. Let's get out of here.
1: Yeah.
0: Well, it's too bad, Mr. Dillon. Sammy never meant no harm to anybody.
1: He did to the Thompsons, Judge.
0: I can't figure it. Why did he do it?
1: Because he recognized them, I guess.
0: Say, did you see them draw after he fired?
1: Yeah. Yeah, I saw them.
0: They're fast, Mr. Dillon.
7: Ma?
1: Ma? Oh, Kitty.
7: I heard him down the street calling for Doc. He's hurt.
1: Sammy got himself killed.
7: Oh, poor little guy.
1: Yeah.
7: Matt, you got trouble, too.
1: What do you mean?
7: Houston Jack's in town.
1: What?
7: He's over at the saloon now, looking for you. Matt, he says he's going to kill you.
8: Now, the second act of Gunsmoke.

0: I just can't figure it, Mr. Dillon. I never thought Houston would have the nerve.
1: Well, it's like a lot of things tonight, Chester. None of it bigger.
0: Mr. Dillon, you don't suppose he's going to set you up for the Thompsons?
1: No. No, they got their horses and left. They're not in here. Well, we'll soon find out. Come on. Watch the boys at the tables, Chester, and keep them off my back, huh?
0: Yes, sir, Mr. Dillon.
2: Maybe I wanted to leave town just at that time. I'll tell you one thing for sure. There wasn't that tinhorn marshal that made me do it. You notice he's staying plenty clear of me.
1: Hello, Houston.
2: Dillon, you got nothing on me.
1: I told you to get out of town, didn't I?
2: I know, but you still got...
1: I told you to stay out, didn't I?
2: Yeah, but you had no right. What do you think you are?
1: Why'd you come back?
2: That's my business.
1: Mine too, maybe. You're under arrest.
2: Stay back, Dillon. I'm warning you.
1: You can't keep backing off forever, Houston. You'll have to stop sometime. I said you're under arrest.
2: I heard what you said. I got ears, Dillon, and I know how to...
0: He's holding out the door, Mr. Dillon. He's getting away.
3: Be careful, Matt. He could be waiting outside.
0: What? You drew, Mr. Dillon. Why didn't you shoot?
1: Because you didn't draw. You can't...
0: There he goes.
1: Oh, come on, Chester.

0: can't be far ahead of us, Mr. Dillon.
1: He's heading for the ranch camp.
0: I still can't figure it, Mr. Dillon. It just don't add up.
1: Justice, help me if you say that once more. I'm...
0: What's the matter, Mr. Dillon?
1: Pull up. Hubba.
0: Oh.
1: No.
0: What are we stopping for, Mr. Dillon? He's getting farther away every minute.
1: Chester, I owe you an apology. You're right. It don't add up.
0: Well, it's just a way of talking I have. I didn't intend...
1: No, I mean it, Chester. Everything Houston Jack did tonight, it doesn't add up at all. He knew I'd jump him if he came into town. He's tough, but he's not that tough. He's not the kind of a man to force a gunfight just for a chance to show off.
0: Yeah, but there wasn't any gunfight, Mr. Dillon.
1: No. He turned tail and ran. That's not like Houston, either. You'll be a laughing stock from here to the Pecos.
0: Well, it's like I said, it just don't add... I forget what I was going
1: to
0: say.
1: Chester, suppose the Thompsons wanted to get us out of town for a while, huh?
0: You mean they put Houston up to that dido so as we'd chase off after him?
1: Well, there's only one way I know to find out.

0: Dodge is kind of spooky this time of night, Mr. Dillon. Pretty, though. All shadows and moonlight.
1: Yeah. Man could do a fair job of shooting tonight.
0: My. Sometimes I think Kitty is right about you, Mr. Dillon.
1: Meaning?
0: No heart.
1: Maybe not, Chester.
0: No offense, Mr. Dillon.
1: Oh, forget it. You know, Chester, there's something about moonlight connected with those Thompson brothers. I wish I could remember what... Chester?
0: Hmm?
1: Don't look. Just ride straight ahead. Keep riding. There are four horses tied over there by the bank.
0: Uh-huh. So that's it.
1: One of them's been run. He's wet. I can see it in the moonlight. Houston must have circled back.
0: Him and the Thompsons. Yes, but what about that fourth horse, Mr. Dillon?
1: It's probably Clem Bates. They'd have to have him. The vault's locked at night. All right, around the corner now.
0: Mm.
1: They may be watching from the front windows.
0: The Thompson brothers. I wouldn't never have figured them for a bank holdup.
1: Yeah, well. All right, we'll leave the horses here. Slip back to the side entrance.
2: Yeah. Ho, ho.
1: What about that moonlight now, Chester?
0: Well, I guess it's bright enough a man could do a fair job of shooting tonight.

0: No sign of life, Mr. Dillon.
1: Yeah. They're in there, though. Side door's open.
0: Maybe one of us ought to climb.
1: I came from the door. Come on, Chester. All right, get flat against the wall. They'll have to show themselves to fire at us.
0: See, Mr. Dillon, I think they shut that door.
1: Yeah. All right, let's move in easy.
0: Yes, sir.

0: Hit Shadow, all right.
1: I'm going to try the door. If it opens, flip a couple of shots in.
0: Yes, sir.
1: It's bolted. All right, cover me, Chester. Here goes.
0: I think I hear him running inside.
1: Yeah, one more.
0: They crashed out through the front window, Mr. Dillon.
1: Yeah, come on. Oh, there's Clem on the floor. They must have laid him out. Easy, Chester. They may be waiting outside for us.
0: There they go. They're making a run for it.
1: Yeah, come on. Let's get out through this window.
0: Mr. Dillon? Mr. Dillon!
1: It's all right, Chester. Nicked a rib, I think. I'm all right, sir.
0: I thought for a minute there that they'd...
1: Yeah, I know. Looks like one of them stayed behind. That shot came from the corner of the livery stable over there. Maybe I can...
2: What's the matter, Dillon? You're supposed to be good.
1: That's Houston, all right.
0: He's back at that old stone well.
1: Yeah. Stay here and keep him pinned down, Chester. I'm going up on the roof through the trap door back here.
0: All right, Mr. Dillon. Watch yourself.
1: Yeah. Throw a shot or two at him. Keep him busy, huh?
0: Yes.
2: You gotta do better than that, Dillon.
1: I will, Houston. Don't worry about that. Now, if I can just get this open without... There. Now...
2: You're not getting Lily, are you, Dillon?
1: South corner there. Put me right over him. And then I... Wait a minute. Moonlight night. And a bank. So that's who they are. Houston!
2: Dillon, where are you?
1: Up here. You're under arrest. Drop your gun.
2: I'll drop it.
1: Last chance, Houston.
2: Your last chance.
1: All right, then. So long, gunslinger.
3: I reckon that did it, Mr. Dillon.
1: Yeah. Moonlight's real bright up here, Chester. All right, Chester, I'm coming down.

0: $5. No.
1: Mr. Bates is coming, too, Mr. Dillon.
2: Yeah, he's not bad off. They must have slapped him with a gun barrel on the way out. Clem. Clem, can you hear me?
0: Matt? Oh, Matt, thank you.
2: Chester, get that chair over there.
3: Yes.
1: Here you are.
2: All right, give me a hand with it.
0: Easy, girl.
3: Come on, Mr. Bates.
0: There you are.
2: Now, what happened, Clem? Are they trying to make you open the vault?
0: That's right. It was those Thompson brothers, Matt.
2: Yeah, I know.
0: They fooled me plenty. Thought they were fine fellas. I've been drinking with them all evening.
2: Well, you never know, Clem. They get away with anything?
0: No. I was about to give in and open the vault when you rode by. That got him kind of upset.
2: Well, there's no harm done, then. Houston Jack was long overdue for killing.
1: Are we going to go after the Thompsons, Mr. Dillon?
2: Where, Chester? They could have gone in any one of a dozen directions. There'd be no chance of trying to track them till morning. Somehow, I don't think we'll get them even then.
0: I think I ought to get something done about this head of mine, Matt. It's giving me fits.
2: Yeah, I'll go with you, Clem. I got to tell the doc about Houston. Chester, I guess you better go over to the depot and wake up Mr. Hightower. Have him put a wanted bulletin on the wire.
1: For the Thompson brothers, huh?
2: No, Chester. I've recognized them finally. Their name isn't Thompson.
1: Well, what name do I put in the bulletin, Mr. Dillon?
2: Just say, wanted for attempted bank robbery in Dodge City, Frank and Jesse James.

Gunsmoke, under the direction of Norman MacDonald, stars William Conrad as Matt Dillon, U.S. Marshal. Tonight's story was specially written for Gunsmoke by Les Crutchfield, with music composed and conducted by Rex Corey. Featured in the cast were Harry Bartell and Vic Perrin, with Paul Dubov, Joe Duvall, and Lou Krugman. Parley Bear is Chester, Georgia Ellis is Kitty. Join us again next week as Matt Dillon, U.S. Marshal, fights to bring law and order out of the wild violence of the West in Gunsmoke.

And now, Gangbusters! Gangbusters, presented in cooperation with police and federal law enforcement departments throughout the United States. The only national program that brings you authentic police case histories.

0: Alcatraz, seventh circle of hell, where 200 devilish minds seize with but a single thought, where a lifetime is not too long to plot, but at which honest men can look and safely say, leave every hope behind, ye who enter here.
1: Now, tonight's Gangbusters case.
0: A special presentation. Inside Facts, dramatized for the first time on the Battle of Alcatraz.
1: Just 1 week ago, the law-abiding citizens of America, slowly recovering from 4 long years of war, were shocked to hear of a new battle on a 12-acre island in San Francisco Bay. The Battle of Alcatraz.
2: Alcatraz, so named in 1775 by the Spanish settlers of California, Isla de Alcatraces, the island of the pelicans, a heap of rocks jutting up into the Golden Gate, 1.5 miles northeast of San Francisco's famous waterfront district.
1: For nearly 100 years, the island of the pelicans has been a prison, first as disciplinary barracks for military offenders of the United States Army. For the last 13 years, the place of confinement selected by the United States Department of Justice for discipline, segregation, punishment of the most desperate and hopelessly incorrigible criminals. For 280 convicts, the Rock is the last stop before hell. Last week, there was trouble on the Rock.
3: 5 dead, 16 wounded.
1: Was the revolt of the nation's most desperate criminal spontaneous? Was it the result of a moment's opportunity, or was it the result of years of meticulous planning?
4: 4 years ago, in the summer of 1942, at another federal penitentiary on McNeil Island in the state of Washington, a veteran convict, a notorious dealer in accurate grapevine information, walked up to a guard who was on duty in the prison kitchen.
5: You better get back to slicing those apples, Tom.
6: Yeah, sure, but can I say a word to you, mister?
5: Okay. What is it?
6: Hey, look. I got the dope. You're up for a transfer to Alcatraz. You'll be a guard on the Rock.
5: So what?
6: You're headed for trouble.
5: What gives you that idea?
6: I wouldn't be telling you, except you've been a pretty square guy with us cons. So maybe I can do you a favor. Don't take the job on the Rock, mister.
5: No? Why not?
6: Don't take it, that's all. There'll be a big break there. It'll be a long time coming, but when it does, it'll be a regular massacre.
5: A massacre? Don't make me laugh.
4: A massacre on the Rock? Impossible.
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8: What makes you think so, bud? Let me tell you something. That con up at McNeil Island has the right dope.
9: He ought to get a knife between the ribs for cracking his yap.
8: Shut up, will you? I'm telling this guy something.
9: Okay, okay.
8: You see, this big building is right next to the water. We figure once we get out and take care of the tower guards, we'll have our pick of the boats at the dock.
5: Oh, you're wasting your time. No one escapes from Alcatraz. You couldn't even begin.
8: Wasting our time, huh? We got lots of it to waste. What's time? And where could we begin? Show him the handkerchief.
9: Yeah. Yeah, here it is.
8: See that handkerchief? That little rag. That's what we'll use to crank out of Alcatraz. That's what'll whip your machine guns and the steel bars and the electric eyes. We'll tie a knot in the handkerchief. We'll use it to reach through the bars and pick up a pair of pliers from a workman's kit.
9: Oh, it'll take time, lots of time. But we got plenty of time.
8: And with the pliers, we loosen some plumbing. And when we get ready to use the pipes, we put them all together with the pliers. And we got a nice little gadget that spreads bars like they was paper.
9: Also a nice little gadget to bump some guards over the skull.
8: Okay. So here's how we got it figured. You see, this big cell house has four cell blocks. A, B, C, and D, running the whole length of the building. Now, the only guy with guns is a guard that walks in what they call a gun gallery. And this gun gallery runs across the end of the cell house. It's really a catwalk stuck on the end of the building, but separated from the cell tiers by iron bars. Well, this guard walks back and forth in the gun gallery looking things over. We take care of this guard. We're sitting pretty.
9: Don't forget about the guns.
8: Yeah. This guard is always carrying a rifle. A sweet little .45 automatic. Now, Bernie Coy and another con got the job sweeping up the corridors between the cell block and the gun gallery. Once in a while, Coy manages to climb up and give the bars to the gun gallery a little spread so they can squeeze through. Now, the idea is, get the guns and stick up the floor guards who got no guns. And it's all set. I guess it's around 2 p.m. that they're going to squeeze through and lay for this guard.
10: It was a tight squeeze, Coy. I didn't think it'd make it.
11: I did, didn't I?
10: Boy, if I'd been waiting for this.
11: As soon as the guard passes, I'll grab him, slug him, and I'll grab his guns.
10: Shh, he's coming. Now, hey, slug him, right? I'll get the cell block keys and let you other guys out.
9: You got him?
10: Got the keys? I got the keys.
9: Get his guns, too.
10: They're going to make it all right. I'll let Tretz send you other guys out.
9: Okay, come on.
12: Shut up, you guys. Shut up. Okay, we'll get the key to the outside door.
9: Tell me how quick the thing's cooked, I say.
12: All right. We counted on this guard having a key to let us outside the cell house. Okay, he didn't. But we got his guns and we got a fighting chance.
9: Well, I ain't giving up.
11: Me neither.
9: Okay. I'm with you. How do we work it?
12: All right. We'll make some noise so you and the other guards will come running. They won't expect nothing.
9: Yeah, one of them ought to have the outside keys.
1: A dozen or more dangerous criminals now have the appetizer to their meal of freedom. They are out of their cells and armed. But without the keys to the outside door, their chances of full freedom are hopeless, and they know it. In the meantime, the 4 o'clock shift of guards is in a locker room in the same building adjacent to the troubled cell tiers. Changing into their uniforms, about to go on duty, these relief guards who carry no guns have no idea that a score or more desperate convicts are free and armed on the other side of a heavy steel door.
13: Hold it, fellas.
14: Huh?
13: Quiet. Just a minute.
14: Well, what's up, Harry?
13: Shh. Hear that noise through the door?
14: Yeah, from the cell blocks.
13: Yep. Come on. Let's have a look.
14: All right.
13: Yeah. I'll get the door.
14: Hey, it's quieted down.
13: Yeah. Come on.
14: Yeah. Nice.
13: Come on.
14: Hey, look. This first cell. It's empty.
15: Hey.
10: Hey, watch it. Watch it. They're loose. Right into the cell. Oh, they got me again.
13: All right. The rest of you. Act dead.
10: Hey.
12: Open that cell door, Coy.
10: Okay.
12: See if those guards got the keys. All you guys, start searching them.
11: They all look dead.
12: Well, search them. If we're getting out, we need those keys.
9: Hey, there's one still kicking.
12: Let me at him. Hey, you. Give me the keys to the outside.
9: I have no keys.
12: Oh, you haven't, huh? That's for not having the keys, and this is for nothing.
11: Hey, Kretzer.
12: Yeah?
11: The other guys ain't got no keys either.
12: Huh?
8: Looks like we're cooked, guys.
14: Maybe we'd better call it quits.
8: Well, what do the rest of you guys say?
15: No quits.
8: Okay, we fight it out.
15: You guys say...
8: We can't get out one way, we'll take the other, right?
9: Well, I'm with you, quits.
8: Attaboy, Thompson. Who else?
16: Help me in.
8: Okay. Let's think this out a little.
2: Warden, United States Penitentiary, Alcatraz Island. To the United States Navy, Coast Guard, and San Francisco Police Department. Serious trouble has broken out. Convicts are armed and at large in the cell house. I have issued a riot call and placed armed guards at strategic locations. Most of our officers are imprisoned in the cell house. 3:18 p.m.

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1: All Thursday night, May 2nd, the traces of the attackers and the ping of bullets of the besieged streak the sky over the Golden Gate. The battle rages without let-up. Residents of San Francisco lined the waterfront to see firsthand what they had heard in the special broadcasts and in the papers. People throng in fascination, for death is the label on each of the bullets which lined the sky in blood red. On the great Golden Gate Bridge, a sailor and his girl edged to the railing.
2: What are those red streaks? Fireworks?
3: Those are the bullets, baby. Tracer bullets.
2: Gee, there are a lot of them. I don't understand it. If they haven't got a chance, what are those convicts fighting for?
3: I don't know, baby. They probably figure they'll get electrocuted or something anyhow, so maybe they'd rather do it this way.
2: I wonder who they are.
3: Not very nice to know. I guarantee you that.
2: You know, I feel kind of sorry for them. Well, anyway, all those tracer bullets and everything. It's pretty.
1: Yes, young lady, very pretty. And who are the men? Those prisoners of other men, decent men. Who are those convicts trying to blast their way to a freedom that could mean nothing but more violence and more bloodshed? Those men for whom you feel kind of sorry. Listen.
4: Joseph Paul Kretzer, murderer. They also robbed banks, 15 or 16. I forget which.
5: Myron Edgar Thompson. I killed a cop.
6: Morris Franklin Harvin. Me, I shot a cop, too. Kidnapped another one.
7: Bernard Ball Coy. I'm on the rack for robbing a bank. This is my fourth time over.
1: Clarence Carnes, murderer, kidnapper.
8: Sam Shockley, kidnapper, bank robber, escape artist.
1: Those are six of the men. Six of the ringleaders, six desperate killers. In a moment, you'll learn how they came to be inmates of the Rock.
9: Now, back to Gangbusters and tonight's special dramatization of the Battle of Alcatraz.
1: The list of 280 Alcatraz convicts recalls murder, bank robbery, kidnapping with each name. High up the list, and the murderer of Alcatraz guard William H. Miller stands...
10: Joseph Paul Kretzer, Alcatraz number 548.
1: Wanted on warrants charging more than a dozen bank robberies, Kretzer and a woman companion sped through the streets of Michigan City, Indiana on the early morning of June 7th, 1939.
11: Cops. Aren't you going to make a run for it?
12: Me run from the cops?
11: You're not going to let them take you.
12: Watch. Give me that gun.
11: I get it. Here he comes.
12: Let's go, Ben.
11: Right. Do you think you killed him?
12: I don't know, and I don't care. But every cop we meet is going to learn the same thing. Joe Crutcher's one guy they're never going to stop.
1: The Federal Bureau of Investigation traced Kretzer through acquaintances of this gun mall to an apartment on Chicago's north side and arrested him. He was sent to McNeil Island Penitentiary for 25 years. A year or so later, he escaped, but was recaptured. With his accomplice, Kretzer was in the anteroom of federal court in Tacoma, awaiting trial for escape.
12: Be here for us in a minute, Kyle.
13: Yeah, Kretzer?
12: Look, I ain't going back to no solitary.
13: Yeah?
12: There'll be two of them. You take one and I'll take the other. Go for the guns.
13: Hey, look, Kretzer, that's suicide. I'm
12: so not... what? It's better than rotting away the rest of your life.
13: Okay, I'm with you.
12: Shh. They're coming.
14: All right, Kretzer. All right, let's go.
12: Okay, don't rush it.
15: Now, what do you get on? They got no guns.
12: All right, let's go.
15: Right.
1: Sir and his companion got only to the end of the corridor. There they were subdued by other federal officers. The United States Marshal, struck down by Kretzer, was killed by a blow to the head. Thus, Joseph Paul Kretzer came to Alcatraz for life, for murder.
0: Bernard Paul Coy, number 415.
7: I'm Coy. I'm a bank robber who didn't like being caught. They sent me to Leavenworth for 25 years. They expected me to sit down and wait those 25 years. I showed those guys I was too tough for Leavenworth.
1: Thus, Bernard Paul Coy came to Alcatraz.
0: Marvin Franklin Hubbard, number 645.
16: I'm Hubbard. I broke out of prison three times in Oklahoma and Idaho. The last time a cop tried to stop us near Chattanooga, Tennessee. Instead of the cop taking us in, we took the cop along. Then we ran into a bunch of cops. I shot one, but they nabbed us.
1: Thus, Marvin Franklin Hubbard came to Alcatraz.
0: Myron Edgar Thompson, number 729.
5: I'm Thompson. I killed a cop, I kidnapped three people, and I broke out of jail eight times. You ever hear of Blackie Thompson? Well, he was a Texas bad man. He was my brother, see? The cops at Amarillo got him. I hate Amarillo cops.
1: Yes, Myron Thompson claimed Blackie Thompson as his brother and swore vengeance on the Amarillo police. About a year ago, shortly after his last jailbreak, Thompson and a companion were driving toward Amarillo.
5: See that curve right ahead there?
7: Yeah, what about it, Thompson?
5: Right there is where my brother Blackie Thompson was killed by the Amarillo cops.
7: Yeah?
5: Yeah. He shot the tires off his car. He jumped out, but the cops mowed him down. Had 30 slugs in him. Laying right there. I hate cops. But I hate Amarillo cops most. And one of them's in for the surprise of his life.
7: Standing by our car, Thompson.
5: He's a cop, all right. An Amarillo cop. If you just keep going, we'll walk right up to him.
17: Just a moment, you two.
5: Boy, you speaking to us?
17: You strangers here in Amarillo, aren't you?
5: Oh, sure.
17: This your car?
5: Well, we borrowed it from a friend.
17: It's got stolen plates on it.
5: Oh, it has?
17: Turn around.
5: I got no gun.
17: We'll see about that.
5: Hey, see, I told you.
17: Yeah. You'll have to go up to headquarters anyway. Answer a few questions.
5: Okay. Anything you say.
17: Headquarters only up about three blocks.
5: Amarillo seems to be a pretty good little town.
17: Yeah, there's nice folks in this town.
5: This is a pistol in your ribs, copper.
17: Where'd you get that gun?
5: I got it, that's all. And I hate Amarillo cops.
15: I got the wheel.
5: Good. I'll sell them out, Cotton.
15: Look, you dumped her right in front of the police station. Hey! I thought he searched you.
5: Yeah, he did. He didn't find that pistol. Go on, give her the gas.
15: Yeah.
5: Well, Amarillo cop kills Blackie, and I kill an Amarillo cop.
12: Oh,
1: short time later, Myron Edgar Thompson kidnapped a young woman and two servants and transported them across the New Mexico state line where he was apprehended. Thus, Myron Edgar Thompson came to Alcatraz. Those are the ringleaders, the desperate criminals who control most of the inside of Alcatraz's impregnable cell house, armed with a variety of weapons.
0: 200-odd prisoners not participating in the revolt.

0: Boy, look at those tracers.
1: You take my word for it. I'm glad I'm not up on that rock. I had enough people shooting me the last 4 years.
2: Thursday night, 7:35 p.m. Prisoners continue to hold possession. Two guards wounded in attempt to storm stronghold. Friday, 4:35 a.m. Special load of fragmentation bombs and other modern warfare equipment arrives in Alcatraz Island from Benicia's arsenal. Guards launch vigorous assault.
3: By mid-morning on Friday, the entrenched convicts are still holding out. The order is given to drill holes in the roof of the cell house over cell block D, built as escape-proof, but conversely, proving attack-proof. Through the roof, Alcatraz guards and Pacific veterans of the United States Marine Corps drop hand grenades.
4: Getting pretty hot, boys.
5: Yeah, I told you we shouldn't go through it.
6: Yeah, this is better than the electric chair.
4: You can say that again, Kretzer. Hey, outside the window.
6: Get the bead on him.
5: Good shot.
4: Hey, that grenade was close.
5: So close.
3: The battle continues with varying intensity all Friday night, but Saturday morning dawns quietly over Alcatraz.
7: The lull continues. It is deathly still.
3: Shortly after noon, Saturday, May 4th, it is decided to storm the bastion. Armed guards, some flown in from Leavenworth and McNeil Island, volunteers from San Quentin approach a steel door. None knows what inferno awaits him on the other side of that steel door.
8: All right. Open it up.
9: Right. And they start shooting, men. Jump for cover.
8: Okay. Let's go.
9: Guns ready.
8: There's one. Drop.
9: He's not moving.
8: I'll crawl up to him. It's Kretzer. He's dead.
9: There's two more dead.
10: Hey, guards! We surrender!
11: Come, sir.
10: We give up!
11: We give up! No, we give up! We surrender! We surrender!
8: Quiet, all of you! All right, march out of here with your hands over your head. And then when you try the trick, you'll get shot. Now, come out.

0: Thus ends the Battle of Alcatraz.
1: Casualties. 5 dead. 16 seriously wounded. The dead, William H. Miller, guard.
0: Lieutenant Harold P. Stites, guard.
2: Joseph Paul Kretzer, convict.
3: Bernard Paul Coy, convict.
4: Marvin Franklin Hubbard, convict.
1: At least 3 other convicts face execution on charges of murder.
0: A week later, Alcatraz Island, an establishment of the United States government for the confinement and punishment of the most dangerous criminals, with no attempt at rehabilitation, is quiet.
5: And any time, anywhere, when you are buying a fountain pen or when you are buying ink, always look for the name Waterman. Gangbusters is a Phillips H. Lord production. This is ABC, the American Broadcasting Company.

0: from Town Hall. I'm Mary Rose. Spirit Airlines declares bankruptcy.
1: Spirit Airlines announced early Saturday that it had, quote, started an orderly wind down of operations effective immediately after efforts to obtain a $500 million federal bailout stalled. All Spirit flights had been canceled. Losing Spirit, known for its ultra-low fares, will likely mean costlier tickets on other airlines. An analysis of aviation analytics found average fares jumped 23%, or roughly $60, for each round-trip flight when Spirit exited a route. Bernie Bennett, Washington.
0: The U.S. charges a governor in Mexico with drug trafficking.
2: The governor of Mexico's Sinaloa state, Ruben Rocha Moya, says he's temporarily resigning so he can defend himself after the United States charged him and nine other officials with drug trafficking. In a short video announcement, Rocha denied accusations that he protected the powerful Sinaloa cartel and helped it smuggled drugs into the U.S. in exchange for millions of dollars in bribes. Just Thursday, Mexico's president, Claudia Sheinbaum, said if there was no clear evidence, it's evident that the objective of the charges by the Department of Justice is political. Sheinbaum says Mexico will investigate the cases and gather its own evidence. I'm Donna Water.
0: Economist Steve Moore says President Trump's economic policies are helping Americans.
3: We've saved $1 trillion in regulatory costs thanks to Trump's deregulation.
0: As for high gas prices,
4: we want to see that gas price come back down. Let's not forget that, you know, before this all started back in January and February, had the lowest gas prices adjusted for inflation in 50 years. So I think we can return to that. It's going to take a little while, but I'm bullish. And by the way, so are investors.
0: Golden Tempo has won the Kentucky Derby to make Cherie DeVoe the first woman to train the winner of the opening leg of the Triple Crown. More on these stories.
5: 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Avoid being scammed. Don't go anywhere else. Actor.
0: President Trump plans to increase tariffs on European Union cars and trucks to 25% next week.
6: The U.S. and EU agreed to a trade deal last July, setting a 15% tariff on most goods. But the president wrote in a social media post that the EU is not complying with that agreement. He said he will hike the tariffs on European-made cars and trucks to 25%. The president reminded EU countries that there will be no tariff if they produce their vehicles in the United States. Greg Clugston, Washington.
0: President Trump responded humorously to questions about wearing a bulletproof vest after recent assassination attempts, joking about appearing 20 pounds heavier, which drew laughter from reporters. While lighthearted, the president did acknowledge the protective value of vests, citing a Secret Service agent saved during the White House Correspondents' Dinner shooting. Breaking news and analysis at townhall.com. As the September 11th, 25th year mark approaches, the nonprofit group Tunnel to Towers is taking a piece of World Trade Center steel across America.
7: The 16,000-pound steel beam recovered from the South Tower of the World Trade Center will be driven on a huge truck across the United States from New York City with stops at American landmarks like Mount Rushmore. The coast-to-coast tour will also take the steel to the Flight 93 Memorial in Shanksville, Pennsylvania, and to the elementary school in Sarasota, Florida, where former President George W. Bush was reading to school kids on 9/11 when he was told about the terrorist attack. Laura Winters reporting.
0: A rare unanimous decision this week at the U.S. Supreme Court. The court ruled 9-0 that First Choice Women's Resource Center can challenge a New Jersey subpoena demanding private donor info. More on these stories at townhall.com.
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13: Dave Michaels, I don't hear you. You can hear me, I think, but I don't hear you.
5: I can hear you.
13: Okay, now I hear you. Okay, good. So, do I sound okay? I'm on remote.
5: Yes, you sound okay.
13: Good. Okay, so do we have two fabulous guests today? And first one is going to be in the first hour, and the second one is going to be in the second hour. And do we have a very interesting topic today?
5: Do we?
13: We do.
5: Oh, okay.
13: Do you know what the topic is?
5: No, I don't, MZ. I don't.
13: I love to have fun with Dead Air Dave Michaels. Have you... Did I cause a heartbeat skip just a second ago?
5: No. I'm trying to figure out how to adjust these phones to get ready.
13: Okay.
5: Yeah.
13: Okay. Well, if you could get our first guest, Michael, on the line, that would be great. And let's see, what should you do first? Should you play the jingle? I guess the hour number one jingle.
5: Okay. Ready?
13: Three, two, one. Good morning.

0: Okay, we've got a cue for you, folks. All right, Jimmy Kimmel is causing trouble again. And, in fact, he's caused so much trouble that unprecedented things have happened here in the government. I have never heard of a president calling for license renewals to be stopped. And that's exactly what has happened. Or at least they're being questioned early. The ABC owned and operated television stations have been ordered to apply for their license renewal quite years early, actually, than the time they normally would be required to do so. Now, to me, this is a very, very, very fascinating issue. And so I reached out to a person that I believe who is a good, close personal friend of mine and of KSCO's, none other than Michael Harrison, to be our guest to discuss this subject here. And Michael is on the phone here. So let me, let's see, I think I'm locked. I think I've locked myself in. Let me see if I can lock Michael in. Michael, are you there?
1: Let me out. Let me out. Can you hear me? I like the way you say lock me in.
0: Yeah, well,
1: folks, I'm being trapped. I'm trapped at KSEO in the basement studio. Help.
0: And we also have Amy that I will. Yeah, you're locked in. Let me lock in Amy. Amy, are you there?
2: Yes.
0: Say hello to our good friend, Michael.
2: Hello. Hello, Mr. Harrison. How are you?
1: I'm great. It's wonderful sharing the microphone with you. I hope that you're well.
2: It didn't look, sounds like it from the basement of Bangkok.
1: Does he have you locked in a different basement?
0: Yeah, Amy's in San Francisco. I'm in South Santa Cruz County. I was going to go to the radio station today, but I like to conserve fuel in these days of very expensive gas. And so if I would have driven into the studio today to do the show for 3 hours, I would have had to turn around and come all the way back in the opposite direction before I went back to San Francisco to reunite with Amy here. So I decided to just do the program from remote. Anyhow, Michael, what do you think about this unprecedented move on the part of the Federal Communications Commission? I mean, I've never heard of anything like this before. Have you?
1: Well, certainly not within our recent memory. I mean, there's always been throughout history the battle between governments and the media to control the narrative. So it's nothing new that there's pressure on the free media, or in this case, the quasi-free, heavily licensed media, to comply with the wishes of the government, in this case, you know, the President of the United States and his cabinet. And that's what's going on. It's of concern to me because in all the years that I've been publishing Talkers Magazine and doing radio programs within this highly charged political news talk environment, my only real major political stance, and that of Talkers Magazine, has been to support the First Amendment, what we call freedom of speech. And now that it's under attack, you know, we have to at least express our view that it's something with which we thoroughly disagree. And worse than disagreeing, we think it's dangerous as hell. So, yeah. You're right. It is kind of unprecedented in terms of the intensity and the level and the drama of it within at least modern history or recent
0: memory. What do you think is going to happen?
1: I don't think anything is going to happen. I think the blowback will be so powerful that it'll fall on its face, and it'll be another problem that Trump is going to have to deal with in terms of the bigger picture of his popularity among the entire population as opposed to any segment of it. I think that I think in the end, the First Amendment and the Constitution will prevail. but I don't necessarily think that should ever be taken as a given. I think that we all, no matter what your politics, left, right, Republican, Democrat, pro-Trump, anti-Trump, whatever your politics happens to be, this should jump out as being a red flag. Because if we do not have the First Amendment, everything else in this country is built upon, you know, it's a sandcastle. It's built on, you know, sand. It'll wash away with the tide, because you can't have the America that we think of as America without a strong, healthy, robust First Amendment. Just can't, you can't exist with the media having to operate with that type of self-consciousness and that type of risk of being penalized, censured by the government, fined, lose your license, all of these things, harassed because of your political position. It just is not something that we can allow to happen, or we won't have America anymore.
0: Now, who can argue with that? I can't. Can you, Amy? We're all proponents of freedom of speech more than anybody I know. I mean, that's most important to me and to you and to Michael, I think. Am I right? How come there's this pregnant pause that I didn't expect?
1: I don't hear. Is Amy on some type of a delay?
0: No.
1: Because, okay.
2: Amy, are you there? I listen. Yes, I'm here, and I listen. I'm thinking. So that's
1: there's no
2: why
1: thinking
2: I,
1: in radio.
2: I don't know what to say.
0: Amy, there's no thinking in radio. All right, well, let's talk about the function of the FCC. Okay, why is it there? It's there to license broadcast stations and regulate the spectrum for other services like cable. The most important thing that I've always thought the function of the FCC is to keep radio and television stations through broadcast on the air from interfering with each other. Okay?
1: Yeah, that's the major function of it.
2: Is it a technical thing? What's the function for the FCC? Is that technically or politically?
1: It's technical, purely technical, Amy. Politically, the FCC is supposed to stay out of it. The FCC is not there to regulate content or editorial policy unless that content or editorial policy proves to be specifically dangerous to the public well-being. The issue that is currently at play, and eventually this conversation is going to lead to, is are the things that are irritating the Trump administration and the Brendan Carr-led FCC, are these dangerous to the public well-being, or are these politically motivated tools of harassment? This is where this conversation will lead, no matter what, if we pursue this line of questioning and analysis. And my opinion is hardly that nothing has been done by either Jimmy Kimmel or Stephen Colbert or James Comey in terms of his issue with being indicted. None of these things rise to the level of yelling fire in a crowded theater.
2: So I saw the FCC is to regulate it. You don't say the four-letter words, because
1: don't say that.
2: Are they monitoring that, or what's the deal now? I don't know. You can't
1: the
2: say
1: FCC,
2: anything about
1: the FCC, I'm answering your question.
2: I'm stupid.
1: No, you're not stupid. It's just that you're asking the question and I'm answering it. The answer to your question is no. The FCC is not there to regulate words. It is, though, in some cases there to regulate to a degree that is ambiguous public decency and public standards. And that's based upon the FCC's role back in the 30s and 40s when this whole set of laws grew into being, based upon the idea that radio and television airwaves were a scarce commodity that we all as a nation had to share. It was a limited commodity. There were only a certain number of radio stations, only a certain number of television stations. And because they were being listened to by general audiences that included children, the FCC played a role in regulating obscenity and indecency. However, that was then and this is now, because you have so many forms of media that are really mainstream, like social media, Facebook, you know, Instagram, X, Twitter, podcasting, YouTube, Spotify. I mean, you can go on and on, that the idea, the notion that the public airwaves are a scarce commodity has become kind of quaint. It's quaint. It no longer exists. And that's a whole other issue. Even further diminishing the FCC's role in regulating content or editorial policy. Now, the FCC has always primarily been there to protect the financial interests of people who go to the trouble of owning radio and television stations, applying for and being granted licenses, so that somebody can't come along with a pirate station and blow them off the air. In other words, the FCC is there to protect MZ and the ownership of KSCO at, let's say, 1080 on the AM dial and the other FM signals that you have from being infringed upon by unlicensed pirate stations or some other 1080 station somewhere outside the listening range, boosting their power or aiming their signal to interfere with KSCO's 1080 signal in Santa Cruz. And that's the reason for the FCC. They're totally out of bounds harassing broadcasters and licensees for telling jokes, for engaging in political satire. No, we've never seen that in our lifetime. And I hope that it doesn't continue, because it's a very dangerous thing. As I said, it could mean the end of freedom as we know it, the end of America as we know it.
0: Interestingly, it's never been codified that there are profane words that must not be spoken on the air. People think that there are seven deadly words, but seven deadly words were never written by were never codified in law by the FCC. That was done by comedian George Carlin, correct, Michael?
1: Totally correct. You're absolutely right. So many people consider it to be conventional wisdom that the FCC has seven deadly words that you're not allowed to say. That was George Carlin. Basically, the FCC says that decency, public decency, indecency, obscenity are in the eyes and ears of the beholder and subject to scrutiny based upon when it happened, what time it happens, and where it happens, what part of the country and when it happens. So it's quite ambiguous, and it's better that it is ambiguous. It's not something that the FCC should be doing, nor is it mandated. Now, there are certain things that have come into, I don't know if it's written or codified, as you point out, anywhere, but there are certain subjects that are considered to be taboo within that realm of law. One of them is excretion. If you talk in a pandering way, in a frivolous pandering way, about bodily functions having to do with the act of excretion, that can be interpreted as indecency. There are some others that don't, off the top of my head, I can't recall. And when somebody like me, who is on top of all of this, can't recall some of the aspects of it, it goes to show you just how ambiguous it is.
0: And then there's someone like me who enjoys toilet humor, but I better not use any of it on the radio if I know what's good for me, right?
1: You could, the FCC could come after you for toilet humor. And then again, it depends upon what's considered to be fair game or fair play at this particular time. So, it's something for you to be careful about.
0: Okay.
2: So what is the public interest? You say the FCC was that mainly they have the function in protect the public interest. So what is the public
1: interest? If you go on the radio and you say just for the hell of it, you know, sort of like what happened with Orson Welles back with War of the Worlds. If you go on the air and you say, Martians are landing in Santa Cruz. They have now come ashore, or they've come out of their spaceships in downtown Santa Cruz, and they're shooting people with ray guns. Head for the hills. Run, run, run. And all of a sudden there's a panic, and people are on the highways and shooting each other and panicking and all that. You have yelled fire in a crowded theater. You have used your freedom of speech to clearly and measurably and deceitfully harm the public good and the public interest. It's meant for something of that nature. It's not meant for nuanced political meaning or questionable taste. That is not what it's about. There are ways that a person with a license can really damage people, can really hurt people by deceiving them, by, even endorsing a product that you don't use. If you went on the radio, if you and MZ went on the radio and said, we love eating at Jones Delicatessen because they make the greatest corned beef in the world, and you've never eaten there, you're actually breaking, you can be fined. You can lose your license. You can go to jail, technically, for doing that. And that's freedom of speech. In other words, you're not supposed to lie about certain things that are measurable lies, as opposed to Biden was the worst president in the history of the country, or Donald Trump is the new American Hitler. These are opinions. These are not necessarily something that's going to cause somebody to run out and panic. Now, in terms of the next thing I know you're going to ask me, you should ask me, is, well, what about inspiring people to commit violence? Well, if we're going to pass laws against inspiring people to commit violence, that means we have got to shut down the video game industry. That means we have got to shut down the film industry, the content production on television, half of the music out there. I mean, we have to really kill freedom of speech and expression and art if we want to eliminate something that could be interpreted as inspiring violence. So it's best just leave that to the private sector.
2: How about the make fun of assassination?
1: Making fun of assassination, if you go on the radio or the television and you say...
2: I guess some public figures are not talking about president.
1: If you...
2: They make a fun of that. That's, I don't know, it's a freedom speech. Like
1: Well, the question, Amy, is how serious is that really a threat to any public official? And in those cases that have been cited, with Melania saying that Kimmel inspired people to assassinate President Trump because he made a joke several days before the event that she didn't even notice, or James Comey sent a message to 8647 with seashells on the sand. Well, 86, Trump said, means to kill. It doesn't. It means to eliminate, to get rid of. If we can't talk like that, well, even Trump then. Trump has images of himself pouring feces out of an airplane on the No Kings marches. Well, that breaks that breaks the rule about indecency and excretion, and it's also quite dangerous. Are these really incitements to kill the president? And many people think not.
2: To me, the comedy things, we went to a cruise a lot. Usually they always have a comedy, people, comedian from mostly English language, British American comedies. But then lately we went there, they are silent. They say they cannot say anything. Only few cruise line, like Princess Cruise, I still hire some comedians to do the show. And like at Disneyland, they can't because they want to be political correctness. So if, for instance, you're talking about if you make a fun of the assassinations, presidents, so that's, to me, not even president, okay, just a human being, is not decent. It's not human decency to make a fun, make people laugh about and to kill somebody they celebrate.
1: What about bearing false witness? What about the fact that Donald Trump took an ad back during the Central Park incident with the Central Park runner who was allegedly beaten up by a bunch of young thugs of color, and it turned out that they were innocent, but Trump took a full page ad calling for their execution. This is way before he was president. Is that an abuse of freedom of speech? Can you threaten the life of any citizen? I mean, we have to be. Would you feel the same way? I know that you're a Trump supporter. Would you feel the same way if somebody made a joke about Biden? Would you be all wigged out?
2: I'm not talking about Biden or anybody, just myself, like somebody today in KSU, let's say MC very sick in the hospital. So they make a fun of that, me, right? You're going to lose him. They make some, that's a freedom speech. I don't know. I think it's human decency, right? You don't make a tragedy. You make a fun. Make a fun is a comedy. That's not comedy to me. You know, comedy.
1: Well, it's not comedy to you, but a lot of people like it and think it's very funny. And a lot of people are concerned about these things.
2: I'm sick and tired of that media. I come into this country, totally different story. And then I saw a lot of medias, they make people tragedy. As sensational, you know, interview people, make them cry in the screen. And to me, pain is private, right? So if you in the small, your own home, your party, whatever, you know, that's fine. But talking about broadcast, talking about you influence million people and do things like that. So what is that? Freedom of speech. I know lots of people use that, you know, it's not public interest. I don't think United States citizens, I mean, I am Americans, want the president to be assassinated. It doesn't matter. I didn't vote for Obama. I didn't vote for Biden, but I never wanted them to be assassinated.
1: But some people
2: do right now. They celebrate every time attempt assassination to Trump. They celebrate. And they make a fun of it. It's a comedy. That's absurd to me. Yes. So that's all.
1: You know why that? Do you know why that is? Because he is extremely unpopular. So that type of unpopularity, the things that have led people to, in giant numbers, disapprove of Trump and find him despicable. I'm not saying I do. I'm just saying a lot of people do. Opens up the area for public discussion, and that includes satire, that includes comedy, it includes nuance for making fun of him. And I don't know, I don't remember anybody inspiring anybody to kill him in recent months. I do not believe personally that Comey and Kimmel did anything to encourage anybody to go to the White House correspondence dinner and shoot the place up. We don't even know if a shot was fired. We don't even know what that was about. So we're talking about different things here. I just hate seeing public taste being regulated by bureaucrats and politicians. They should stay out of that. Let the sponsors who think that something is in bad taste withdraw their sponsorship, and let the listeners and the viewers turn the channel if they don't agree with what's out there. But if we're so sensitive as a country that somebody making a nuanced joke that isn't even clear about something that is on everybody's minds, the president of the United States, who insists on inserting himself into every damn conversation that humanity has minute to minute, well, then you take the consequences of that, and you're going to, you know, annoy a number of people, to say the least. These are very, very subjective questions. Do I think somebody should get on the radio and television and say, hey, if you get an opportunity, shoot the president? No, that should be illegal. And if you did that, to answer your question about is the FCC listening, if MZ were to go on or I was to go on right now and say that on KSCO, one radio station out of thousands, if I were to say that and encourage people to do it, the FCC would be at my door before the day is over.
3: They would probably the FBI, you know.
1: Right. They would be at my door before the day was over. Now, you asked a question before and I didn't answer it. How does the FCC know about all this? They do not monitor radio stations. Although in today's day of disintegrating privacy, where we don't have privacy anymore, they could be monitoring it. There's this metadata situation where arguably or theoretically, every conversation you have on the telephone, everything that you send an email is being recorded someplace in a big data bank. There's not somebody sitting there listening to it, but it's being recorded someplace in a metadata bank. That is a possible truth, what I'm saying. I don't know for sure, but I believe it's true, and a lot of people do, because we have the technology to do that. And when we have the technology to snoop, somebody's going to snoop. But the way it traditionally operates is that for the FCC to launch an investigation into somebody saying poo-poo or caca on the air, they have to receive a complaint from a listener. If they don't get a complaint, they are not going to take action. I don't know if you knew that, or MC, did you know that? A lot of people don't realize
3: that. Yeah, that's the way it works with just about everything in the government. That's the way it works with code enforcement, you know, with the planning and building department and so forth. If someone, if you're doing something that's illegal and no one complains about it, you're probably going to get away with it.
1: Right. You're definitely going to get away with it.
2: Some people use that. Some people use that, you know that.
1: Use it for
2: that
1: what?
2: Because they don't like what they hear from your station, so they can, I report you something else.
1: Good point. Good point. And good point, Amy.
2: To take away your license, right?
1: A good point you're making.
2: It's a double-edged weapon, you know.
1: Yes, but the FCC, traditionally up until now, has been wise to that process. And as a result, they'll give lip service to the complainer, but they won't necessarily follow up on it with anything other than just going through the motions. The FCC, traditionally, up until now, has not wanted to get involved in political or controversial talk. They don't want to, because they know it's ultimately a subjective. And if you have a lawsuit for every single time somebody is offended by something they hear in the media, especially today when there's so much free media, unregulated, and the people that are regulated are operating at a handicap because they can't do the same level of engagement that non-regulated media do, well, the FCC is just not going to be able to function. They'll be running around constantly trying to put out little fires, and they're not set up to do that.
2: So what's the update for their response to Trump's suggestion?
1: Say that again. I'm sorry. What is the what?
2: What's the FCC's what's the update for their response to
1: Trump's FCC? The FCC is going right with now. Trump's suggestion. Brendan Carr, the chairman of the FCC, is a Trump appointee who is under Trump's thumb, and as a result, Trump is now controlling the FCC, and he's not going to let up. They're going to go for it. They're already, as said earlier, speeding up the process by which ABC TV stations have to renew their licenses. In other words, that's a form of harassment. And no, the FCC is not operating as an independent agency at this chapter of time, they're operating as an extension of the Trump administration or Donald Trump's desires to shut down opposition, which is of concern to people who care about the First Amendment. And in many cases, it's a conundrum. It's a problem for people who support Trump, because one of Trump's conservative, if you can call it that, policies has to be to keep the government out of regulating people's private lives, whether it's free enterprise or whether it's freedom of speech. And now he's doing the exact opposite. A lot of people who are Trump supporters feel that he's betrayed them with some of these things. Well, you guys are Trump supporters. Do you feel that Trump has betrayed you?
3: Well, geez.
2: No.
3: I know that a lot of people that I know who are Trump supporters, who were big Trump supporters, are now Trump opponents because of the war. Trump ran on a platform of war, staying the hell out of wars with other places.
1: What about the fact that he ran on the platform of wanting to release the Epstein files? What about, I can go on with a list of things of why people feel betrayed by Trump. That's not saying I feel betrayed by Trump. I don't like any president. I don't like the left. I don't like the right. I don't like Democrats, Republicans. I think we should hold their feet to the fire. I believe in an independent media.
2: Unless you don't live in this country. So you don't believe in this country?
1: What did you say? I'm sorry.
2: This country without a president? You say you don't like any president. So you mean
1: Not at all. That's ridiculous. What I'm saying
3: is the government is a necessary evil.
1: The government is a necessary evil, and they should be regulated by the public. The public should not fault, especially the media public, because so many people are in the media today, it's hard to tell who the pros are and who the amateurs are. Everybody has a podcast. Everybody has a channel. Everybody is in the ratings business, like me, don't like me, give me a thumbs up. It's crazy. People in the media should not necessarily give themselves away to a politician, and the president is the most powerful politician. I feel the same thing applies to the mayor or the congressman or the senator or the school board chairman. It doesn't matter. We should hold people's feet to the fire. We should not become sycophants. We should not become
3: not just blind supporters. That's all Michael is saying, Amy. He'll never be a blind supporter of anybody.
2: So is people still supporting this government, still supporting this country, is because they don't want to be blind. They don't want to be influenced by the propaganda. The reason we have so much right now social media is because people are sick and tired of this mainstream media. They're not reporting the truth. They don't want it. They don't care about the truth. They've become propaganda, fake news. And this go on and on and on. That's why, but they cannot stop social media. That's the way it is.
1: And are you saying social media is the truth?
2: The entire this all mainstream media, totally, almost.
1: Are you saying that social media is the truth and mainstream media is a lie?
2: No, I'm talking about it's free speech, representing the free speech, have a different voices. The mainstream is repeating each other, all report the same, but they're not a fact. Lots of things, they don't have a fact anymore. For a long time, I'm watching this. I come into another country, so I know what is the propaganda. What is the free speech? Free speech has different
1: voices.
2: We don't have this civil conversation anymore between different parties, and because everything, they become a propaganda, become like a, you had to politically correct. You cannot talk. Use that to kill the free speech.
1: Okay, let me point something out to you that's really based upon a widespread misunderstanding of the law. And that is, free speech is one thing. The First Amendment is another. They overlap, but they're not the same thing. First Amendment means that if you say something or write something or do something of expression in the arts or politics or whatever that is offensive in nature, you are protected from having the government shut you down or the government punish you. The government cannot take away your freedom of speech. It doesn't mean that you're not allowed to say what you want to say that's offensive to somebody else, like the owner of a radio station or the publisher of a newspaper. It doesn't guarantee you a soapbox. It only guarantees that you will not be attacked, harassed, censored, or censured by the government. A lot of people don't realize that. They think that, you know, well, I have the right to speak. So MZ, put me on your radio station or you're taking away my freedom of speech. Well, MZ has the right to take away your
3: freedom. We've dealt with that in a big way many times, actually, here at KSCO.
1: Right.
3: We've dealt with just that.
1: The First Amendment protects MZ. And if you want to have the freedom of speech to go on the radio, go buy your own radio station. Or start your own newsletter. No one's stopping you.
3: Or call in to KSCO. You know, we don't
1: right.
3: censor people either.
1: You've run an amazingly open operation.
3: Wait a minute, Amy. Wait a minute. Don't talk over Michael, Amy, because I just heard him start to make a compliment about me. And you know how I love compliments. Go ahead. Go ahead, Michael.
2: Compliment.
1: Let me finish the compliment. I have known you for over three decades, Michael. I have been a friend of yours and a friend of this radio station for years. I do not personally agree with everything that you say and that people on the station do, but I love the station. People say, how could you love a station that you criticize all the time? I said, because I'm able to. Because that's what all stations should be criticizable. And MZ, Michael Zwirling, the owner of this station, although he has historically had certain controversial political opinions that he's taken on the air, he has also allowed for all kinds of points of view. You have done that. So you've been basically a good, upstanding, traditional American broadcaster. You have your opinion. You went to the trouble of investing money in the community and buying a radio station. You use it as a place for you to express your view. But you have allowed countless people over many, many years, 30 some odd years now, to have the facility and use the airwaves that you support financially, that you built and continue to maintain, for them to, without expense and without much inconvenience, to be able to express their views that are counter to yours. You're a fine broadcaster.
3: Yeah, 35 years, not only allowed, but encouraged.
1: Mm-hmm.
3: Yeah.
1: So yeah, I'm glad that.
3: Oh,
1: yeah,
3: I didn't mean to interrupt you when you were on a roll complimenting me. So I'll shut up. You continue the compliment, please, Michael. I love it.
1: Well, in conclusion of the compliment, this is a standard that I wish that everybody followed. It's not a perfect system. None of our systems are perfect. In the preamble, it says, in order to form a more perfect union, we hold these truths to be self-evident. In order to form a more perfect union, it doesn't say in order to maintain our perfect union. It doesn't claim that we are perfect. It says that our North Star, our guiding principle, is to ultimately have a perfect union, which we do not have. We had slavery. We
3: Bingo.
1: Had...
3: Now, Amy, I think Michael's finished with his compliment. I wish it would go on forever. But
1: well, I think you're.
3: I didn't mean to interrupt you. You were on a roll yourself,
1: too.
3: But I just couldn't help myself. Go
1: that's
3: ahead,
1: fine.
3: Amy.
1: She probably forgot what
2: okay.
1: she was going to say.
2: So you're happy now. You got all the compliments. No, I'm talking. About, I have a different life experience from you and Michael, both Michael, and because you are American born, and you live in this country, you know, you don't live at the country, so you don't know what is as a place freedom speech means, right? So anyway, yeah,
1: if I didn't know you better, I'd be insulted by what you're saying. It's a very arrogant thing that you're saying, but that's okay.
2: Yeah, but I thought
1: you have a better understanding of freedom of speech than I do, because you come from another country.
2: No, I'm talking about is how I recognize this changes in this country, the media. You both in this industry, whatever, you know everything about it. I know nothing about it because all I have is common sense, my personal experience, okay? 1982, I come in here. I just love it. People told me America free speech. The reporter, they are
3: what happened
2: really
3: to Amy?
2: Powerful.
3: She was on a roll and she disappeared. Damn it.
2: King without the crown, they told me. I said, really?
3: Amy, you got to back up, Amy, back up 15 seconds. I don't know why we lost you, but back up 15 seconds because we missed a lot of good stuff.
2: What?
1: I heard her.
3: Oh, really? Well, then I didn't. So there's something wrong with my damn internet connection.
2: Yeah, I
3: think,
1: I think Amy was heard by the listeners. Basically,
3: okay, good.
1: I could reiterate, she comes from another country with a different experience, so she's speaking from that background.
2: Well, I just tried to say for sure, because I know you're sick and tired of my story. You're a listener, too. But I'm talking about, I was very interested to learn everything about this free speech. I'm very interested in all the program, investigation program, you know, the reporters, all the program. Every day, I'm watching those things. You know, and then, so I asked my husband, he's a lawyer. I said, why in here, the reporter, they can go to fighting a corruption. They can go to expose those bad things in politically or financially, everything. And how can they have guts to do that, not being hurt, not being killed? And then he said, because the Constitution, you know, free speech is guaranteed by the Constitution. That's what he told me about. I said, wow. So that's if we have no Constitution, if our judicial system is corrupted, so we finished. You know, but I tell you, since 1989, CNN was there reporting Tiananmen Square in China. You know, we're watching every day because they are there. They are there in the place. And talking about it, talk to the people, reported even almost been killed, you know, the bombing, to throw the bomb to the hotel, everything. So, but later on, just less and less those kind of report. And they say, oh, we're cutting down, no money to send a reporter there. So we had to get the expert and to talk about it. That's much cheaper. So that's why they run that. But that's not the truth. You know, the truth is they don't want to report the truth. That's what it is. So that's how I feel the media is less and less. Then eventually, and they are, any channel is all same. I said, how can they talk same? It's supposed to be different voices, right? So if free speech has only one voice, that's the end of it. So that's how I feel it. That's why
3: I'm hearing pregnant pauses again, unless that's my iPhone.
2: I don't know. Your phone have a problem, I guess.
1: No, she's doing fine. She's doing fine. I have answers to some of these. I've already answered some of these points, and some of the points she makes stand on their own. And that's just my reaction and my opinion.
2: So I think we all still had to keep an independent thinker. We had to think independently. So then you can draw your own conclusion, but need all different information.
1: Just
2: so
1: understand
2: what they're for. They
1: Amy,
2: have to report
1: Amy,
2: it.
1: Amy, Amy,
2: don't tell
1: Amy,
2: me
1: Amy,
2: opinion.
1: Jump.
2: Just report it. They don't.
1: Amy doesn't like to go up and back. She just likes to make speech. Amy, freedom of speech, I said, is two things. One, in terms of the First Amendment and the law, it protects you from government interference and government reprisal. It doesn't protect you from negative blowback. It doesn't mean that people can't be offended. It doesn't mean that people can't boycott. It doesn't mean that people can't fire you. It doesn't mean that people have to like your speech. And it doesn't mean that they have to put up with it. It only means the government can't do anything to you. So when you say political correctness, or people are going to get angry, or people, you know, are going to do what they can to hurt you, they have the right to. They don't have the right to do anything criminal against you, but they have the right to strike back. That's why I said it doesn't give you the right to a soapbox. Only the government is bound by freedom of speech per the First Amendment. And that answers your entire question. That answers it entirely. Freedom of speech is not a neat, tidy thing. It's a messy thing. And Amy, with all due respect to your background coming from China, democracy is an untidy affair. One of the things that marks the Chinese perspective on government is they think that democracy is inefficient. They think that a government run by a strong central person or committee is much more efficient than one that's not. So what I find with all of my Chinese friends and associates who have various views on whether or not communist China is a good, the Communist Party, the Chinese Communist Party is good or bad, is that they have a similar background in believing that you have to have an authoritarian government. So they replace the bad dictator with what they consider to be a good dictator, as long as it's a dictator to keep everything in order, whereas Americanism is putting up with the mess and the inconsistency of democracy, the debating, the arguing, the two parties, the three parties, different points of view, fake news, real news. All of that is what comes with the package of being a democracy, and that

0: you know. So I keep telling MZ, I say that I think it should have a different voices. If one country, only one voice, that's finished. You know,
1: I agree.
0: That's a
1: I agree. Then we both see it the same way.
0: Yeah.
1: We
0: so
1: agree.
0: I'm not the one like you think. All the Chinese from today they like a dictator, just good dictator, not bad dictator. That's not me. That's wrong. You're talking. Your conclusion.
1: Good. I'm glad to hear that.
0: You don't know about me.
1: I agree.
0: You don't know about me. You know. I don't. You just know what I said. You think. You assuming. You come to the conclusion. I tell you, that's wrong conclusion. I think
1: well, when you come,
0: been
1: when you
0: for
1: when
0: seven
1: one,
0: years,
1: when,
0: you
1: when,
0: probably know
1: when,
0: what's my when, stand for, right?
1: When one endeavors to speak in this heated political environment, one has to expect to be taken at face value for what one says. And therefore, everybody, we all give credit or discredit to each other based upon what we say, not necessarily what we're thinking. And a lot of people would be better off if they kept their mouth shut and kept their thoughts to themselves.
2: Especially in talk radio,
0: right? This country have two parties, just like a Chinese tradition, yin and yang. So they can self-correct. That's why I have two parties. But right now, we cannot have a civil conversation between two parties. All divided and hated each other. So I know when it happens, you know. So that's the problems.
1: I know when it happened.
2: Oh,
1: I know exactly when it happened. It happened when the media decided to target audiences based upon what they thought already and feed them affirmation as opposed to feed them information and let them choose. The media targets audiences to give them what they want. That's why you have conservative radio and liberal radio and conservative newspapers and liberal papers and conservative TV, et cetera, et cetera. That's why everything
2: okay,
1: is
2: Michael,
1: defined by politics.
2: Okay, Michael, I can't wait. Can you hear me?
1: Yeah, I hear you. I just don't hear you saying
2: okay, good.
1: A lot, but I hear you.
2: I can't wait for you to hear this, for you to answer this question. Do you think that changed with the fairness doctrine being dropped by Reagan in 87 or whenever it was?
1: I think the fairness doctrine opened the door for radio to be able to be political. Yeah. But I don't necessarily think that it's a bad thing. I think that we just have to be educated to handling it. But yeah, I think the fairness doctrine served two purposes. One, it opened the doors of freedom. And two, with that came all of the untidiness, lies, deception, and problems that come with freedom. And freedom takes a lot of work. You got to have an understanding of history. You have to have an understanding of human nature. You have to have an understanding of finance. You have to know what the hell you're talking about. I sometimes wonder, I debate about this, whether we're better off having freedom and letting every stupid fool vote, you know, or not. I think ignorance is one of the biggest dangers to democracy that anybody could possibly have. But that doesn't mean get rid of democracy. It means get rid of ignorance. But this is complicated stuff. It's very, very complicated.
2: Well, I can't disagree with that.
1: Pause. I don't think we disagree with anything. I just think the problem is that both sides think that they have a monopoly on the truth. And in my opinion, both sides are not necessarily right. I find when I hear the argument between the typical left and the typical right argument, I find that it's a fool's argument. I don't even like to engage in it. You know, I didn't want to have this conversation, and I think we're taking it to the most intensive could be before we start hitting each other over the head.
2: No.
1: I think this has been a good conversation so far.
2: Yes, I'm looking
1: at the clock. And we made it through without hanging up on each other. This is great.
2: Do you know that my high price consultant sent me a text saying, fantastic show. I absolutely.
3: News this hour from Town Hall. I'm Ron Taylor. The Iran war has much of the world focused on the fragile supply lines for Middle East oil, sparking renewed interest in Alaska's vast oil resources. Interior Secretary Doug Burgum.
4: At one point, you know, this was a state that was producing almost 2 million barrels a day.

0: Now it's down to less than 500,000 a day. We've got a pipeline with excess capacity. We've got Japan getting 92% of their oil from the Strait of Hormuz.
1: Interior Secretary Doug Burgum was interviewed on the Salem Radio Network. Australia is proposing a new tax on big U.S. tech companies, drawing pushback from the Trump administration.
2: Australia plans a 2.25% levy on the gross revenues of companies like Meta, Google, and TikTok, unless they strike deals to fund local journalism. The goal is to force platforms to pay for the news content they distribute and help struggling media outlets. Companies can cut that rate to about 1.5% by reaching agreements with publishers. The tax could raise up to $250 million annually. A Trump spokesperson calls the move foreign extortion and says the U.S. will push back. John Scott reporting.
1: Economist Steve Moore says President Trump's energy policies are working.
3: Under Donald J. Trump, the United States is energy independent for the first time in 50 years. I don't know if you're aware of that, but I was even surprised to learn that myself. We are a net exporter of oil and gas, so we're not as reliant on the Middle East as we used to be. And that happened thanks to Trump and the shale revolution.
1: Moore made his comments to the Salem Radio Network. Golden Tempo has won the Kentucky Derby at odds of 23-1 to make Sherry Laveau the first woman to train the winner of the opening leg of the Triple Crown. DeVoe is just the second female trainer to win any Triple Crown race after Jenna Annatucci won with Arcangelo in the 2023 Belmont Stakes. News and analysis at townhall.com.
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1: Billy. The days appear to be numbered for one of the world's most famous dogs.
5: Albany residents love Nipper, a giant dog statue perched atop a warehouse for nearly seven decades. This 28-foot statue depicting the famous RCA dog listening to a phonograph has become a local icon. Parents pointed out to kids and Nipper merchandise is popular. However, that pride is now tempered with concern for Nipper's future. After years of litigation, the unused four-story warehouse on which Nipper sits was recently marked by a red placard with a white slash, a warning to firefighters and other first responders to use caution when entering. Keith Peters reporting.
1: The Eta Aquarius meteor shower will soon light the sky, but a bright moon will spoil the fun this year, making the display harder to glimpse. The shower will peak Tuesday night into Wednesday morning, and views will be best in the southern hemisphere. In the north, sky watchers will likely see fewer than 10 meteors per hour. More news at townhall.com. A federal judge has blocked the Trump administration from stripping temporary deportation protections for nearly 3,000 Yemeni nationals living in the U.S.
6: The judge says that the temporary protected status that was repeatedly granted to them should be extended again. Judge Dale E. Ho, in a written opinion, said those granted the status are ordinary, law-abiding people who the U.S. government had determined could face threats to their safety if they were returned to a country facing an ongoing armed conflict. The judge noted other instances where courts have recently permitted those who have fled other countries under various circumstances to stay in the United States. I'm Haya Panjwani.
1: The Justice Department says posting a photo of seashells arranged to say 8647 is a threat to the 47th president, President Trump. Former FBI Director Comey disagrees and says he'll fight a Justice Department indictment accusing him of threatening the president after two counts of the indictment. More news at townhall.com. I'm Ron Taylor.
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1: Well, welcome to the open line portion of Coast to Coast. We'll dive right into it in just a moment. And, of course, we always have Ask George as a little feature for you. Tom, tell us about that.
2: Well, a few years ago, we came up with this little thing. We call it Ask George every time we do open lines here. So, I'll tell you what, let's fire three questions at you. But first, I want to give out the email address. If you'd like to send in a question, you can send it to askgeorge@coasttocoastam.com. If we pick it, we might say it on the air. Ready?
1: Ready for what? Three questions, right?
2: We're going to fire three of them at you.
1: All right, let's do it.
2: Carla in New Mexico. When you talk to an experiencer, what factors or traits make you believe or not believe them?
1: I do not question whether I believe or not believe them. What I want them to do is to expound on their life, what they've gone through, and let the listener decide what they want to do. So I simply don't try to destroy them, which would be easy for a lot of people, but I don't do that.
2: So I'm only guessing here, but I think she might have meant, like, just when you talk to them in general. Is it different when you talk to them and you're not on the air?
1: No, I act the same.
2: Okay, very good. Sandro in West Covina, California. If you had to answer yes or no, and he puts yes or no in caps and underlined, do you think the government will become transparent about UFOs within the next 5 years?
1: No.
2: Why?
1: I just don't think they're going to come out and tell us. We're going to find out from whistleblowers like we have been over the years, but I just don't think government's going to come out and make an announcement.
2: Okay, let's move on to Karen in Kansas. Did you have a favorite board game or toy as a kid?
1: I loved Clue.
2: Good one.
1: Did you ever play that, Tommy?
2: No, but I saw a lot of friends play it.
1: As a matter of fact, years ago I went and bought one. I have it. It's unopened. But I have it as like a collector's item. It's a great game.
2: Did you ever, I don't know if somebody's asked you this or not when we've done shows, but have you ever played with the Ouija board at all?
1: Yeah, remember that story I had when I was at the St. Louis station? And everything was going wrong. I had the Ouija board in the studio. Everything was going haywire.
2: That's right. And then you gave it to the board op.
1: We gave it to the board op, Howard, to give it away. He gave it to our news guy, Daryl. The guy got fired 2 days later.
2: This is bad luck. Have some.
1: You got it. Okay.
2: All righty. That's Ask George. Email questions to askgeorge@coasttocoastam.com.
1: Thank you, Thomas. And we'll be back with Open Lines in just a moment on Coast to Coast AM. 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

0: And welcome back to Open Lines. George Norrie with you. Great to be with you. Let's go right to the phones. Let's go to our East of the Rockies line. David's with us in Fort Lauderdale, Florida. Hey, David.
1: Hey, George. How you doing?
0: Great. Welcome to the show.
1: Awesome, man. Yeah, this is one of my goals or one of the things I wanted to mark off of my bucket list to call in and thank you for all the good years you brought while I was incarcerated in federal prison. You brought a lot of good topics and interesting guests on your show, like Dr. Joel Wallach and Ben Fuchs with Critical Health News, and all of your callers and topics were awesome, man.
0: Well, thank you.
1: Kept me up all night listening.
0: And you're out now enjoying yourself? Everything going well?
1: Yeah, I'm out after 13 years of being held hostage by, you know, for just possessing a firearm in my own home. It was a long road of hope, but I'm done. So I just want to give all the guys out there and radio world and federal prison and prison, keep your head up and the day will come for you guys. Get out of there. Stay out of there.
0: Great. Thank you, David. Appreciate it. And I'm glad that things are doing much better for you. And just keep the light. Keep the light, my friend. Next up, let's go to Ruth in Maryland. Take it away, Ruthie.
2: Hi, George. Thank you so much for taking my call. And I have something really good for you tonight. I have first, a short prayer for veterans. It was written for veterans and their families in the world. And this was given to me, George, when I was 4 years old. I've had this for literally over 50 years, this little card. And it was given to me by a very famous person. And the prayer, I want to read it to you. It's real short. This reminds me of you to a T. This is what you do with us. Okay, it says, Dear Lord, help me to cause more smiles than frowns, create more laughter than tears, scatter more sunshine than rain, dispense more happiness than gloom, and spread more cheer than despair. And you want to take a guess on who wrote that, who gave me this card? And when I was 4 years old, he was in his 80s. So you're a little bit older than me. You would probably remember him even more than me. But he was probably born in the late 1800s. It was the original Bozo the Clown, George.
0: Oh, you're kidding. How cool is that?
2: Yes, he was born and raised in Baltimore County, and so he lived in my neighborhood. And he taught me a very valuable lesson when I was young. I met him in the Goodwill. I was like 4 years old, and he wasn't in his makeup, but he handed me this card. He's got his signature on it. It says, Bozo, the original clown, has a little prayer on the front, and it has a little story about him on the back. There were many other Bozos, but this was the original one.
0: Do you remember what he used to say?
2: No, because I was too young.
0: All right, I'm going to tell it to you and see if it recollects. Ready?
2: Uh-huh.
0: Whoa, Nelly!
2: Oh, yeah, I think I do remember that. And I want to tell you real quick the lesson that he taught me. Okay, I couldn't believe it I knew he was famous, and to me he was like one of the first famous people that, you know, when I was little that I really ever met. And I was amazed that he was in Goodwill. I'm thinking, my gosh, he's famous. He probably has the money. Why is he shopping in Goodwill? So he made me realize that it was okay to shop at Goodwill, that I didn't need to be ashamed to be shopping at Goodwill.
0: No, but you can also donate a lot of clothes to them because they need it.
2: Oh, yeah, it's a good place to donate and shop. And you can save a lot of money by shopping at these places.
0: Absolutely. And thanks, Ruthie. Appreciate you being on the program. Next up, Zach's with us in the state of Missouri. Hello, Zach.
3: Hello, George. How are you today?
0: I'm fine. Whereabouts in Missouri are you?
3: I'm in southwest Missouri, George. Southwest Great. Missouri. Down here in the Ozarks. Got a lot of weird stuff that happens in the Ozarks. So.
0: Oh, strange. Remember, did you watch the series, Ozarks?
3: I've not watched a whole lot of it. I've seen a couple episodes, but, you know, when you live it in real life, the episodes don't really shed a whole lot of light on it. So
0: yeah, it was pretty good, though. They did a good job with
3: it. It's pretty good. I really appreciate you letting me call in on the show here, taking my call. I've listened to the show since I was a kid. I'm going to be 45 years old this year. And my father, he listened to Art Bell, and I listened to Art Bell when I was a kid, too. My father ran a paper route locally here in town, and we listened to the AM station locally, and Art was on it every morning. And I just continued throughout the years to listen to him and picking up listening to you, too. You've had many good shows. You're a good host, George, and really appreciate all the shows and keeping radio live. I'm an amateur radio operator myself.
0: Oh, good for
3: and,
0: you.
3: Yeah, one time I almost made contact with Art on 80 meters. They had such a pile up and a lot of guys in there trying to reach him. And I just couldn't get him, and I called my dad before my dad passed away. I said, "Dad, I think I'm going to make contact with Art on the 80 meters." And he said, "Oh, great." He said, "Record it. I'd like to hear it." Never could get to him. But there was something I wanted to tell you. I was listening, you know, to the show tonight, of course, with your guest host, Dr. Jim there, and he, Sagala, is it Sagala was his name? Is that correct?
0: Yeah, yeah.
3: Jim Sagala, yeah. Sagala. He was talking about some, yeah, interesting things. One thing I wanted to mention to you, and I thought this is very interesting. We have something that's really interesting in our area here. We have this fault line that runs through our area. It's called the Chesapeake Fault. A lot of people don't know about it, but there's been a few really rare and interesting occurrences that have happened around this fault, and I believe there's some kind of energy or some kind of weird phenomena with it, because a friend of mine, when we were teenagers, we were driving out there by that area and low volume humming sound, and it almost felt like you could feel some kind of energy in that area. And then he told me later on, he went to tell me this was several weeks or maybe a month or two, that he was driving home, and the farm road that crosses over this fault line on the other side, he said he looked to his right side in the field, and he saw this black shaped disc just hovering out in the field. And he said it scared him so badly that he put the floor, the pedal to the metal, and he said he drove so fast to get home.
0: Wow.
3: He said, and what was really interesting, he said that was that morning when he was going to school. He said there was frost on the ground, and he thought maybe he was just seeing something, because there's no lights on this. It was just a black disc covering out in the middle of the field, and it was hovering probably about 15 feet off the ground. He said when he came back, he said the frost on the ground in that area, there was no frost. He said it was like an oval shape. Yeah. And he said it was really weird, and it scared him so badly. He said he's seen, and there's been lights and like orbs that have been over that area. And just listening to the radio when I was a kid, I'd hear truck drivers driving through there saying, "Yeah, did you see that light over across the, you know, the 42 mile marker?" He said, "What was that?" You know, people had said weird things. So I thought that was interesting. I wanted to share that, and I didn't know if Dr. Jim had any kind of light to shed on something like that. You know, if there's any kind of energy that's able to be emitted, you know, from the ground that would cause the attraction of any kind of, you know, unidentified flying object or just things like that. I just thought that was interesting. I wanted to add that, you know.
0: Thank you, Zach. They're everywhere, these objects, to be sure. And we don't seem to get too many reports of burned out areas of UFOs anymore. In the old days, you'd have landing pod marks. You'd have oval shapes of, like Zach just described. We don't hear those anymore. We don't get a lot of those. I wonder why. Let's go to Mike in Denver. Take it away, Michael. Welcome to the show.
4: Hey, George. Good morning. How are you?
0: Great, Mike. How are you?
4: I'm doing really good. Great week of shows. And, I called in for Jim Gray, actually, earlier this week. Judge Gray, he was amazing. And, I just wanted to say, George, thank you for always having such authentic interviews. You are one of the most authentic, you know, people on radio, and, it really shows. And so first of all, I just wanted to say thank you for that. How is everything going with you?
0: Everything's good, Michael. I'm just moving along. I'm in St. Louis for a few more weeks, and I head back to LA again, back and forth, but everything's clicking along.
4: Well, it's already May 2nd. I cannot believe how fast it is going. Already almost halfway through the year, but pretty soon it's going to be July 4th. And But George, so for Open Lines tonight, I had this interesting story I was going to talk about. So there is a new Colorado state law that is going to be requiring some school districts to put together a policy on cell phone use in schools. And here in Denver, actually Denver Public Schools is considering banning students from using cell phones altogether. So basically what it would be is when students get to school, they would have to put their cell phones in these walkable pouches, and they would get them back at the end of the school day. And it's interesting. I also saw a story this week about certain workplaces having kind of a similar policy that say banning cell phones is essentially a way to remove distractions, build discipline, focus, and team cohesion within their workplace. And, you know, I was going to ask you, George, because obviously, you know, you've been in a lot of managerial roles throughout your career. You were a news director. You've worn so many different hats in that regard. But I was, you know, wanting to get your reaction to this news. Do you think that that's going to improve productivity possibly in the workplace, banning cell phones, banning those kinds of devices? Or do you think that would be more helpful or hurtful to overall morale, worker morale?
0: They are probably right in banning them, Mike. They're distracting the kids. They don't put their phones down. They use them during school hours. I think it's probably better that they not even bring them to school, but they do probably for emergency purposes. But putting them away when they first get there is probably a smart idea, I think. Don't you?
4: I think it's a good idea. You know, it's interesting, George, when I was growing up, which really wasn't that long ago, like the early 2000s, technology really wasn't a big thing. I think I saw something about the first YouTube video wasn't even uploaded until 2004, I don't think. And when you think about that in the big, like, frame of time, that's not really a long time. And so it's interesting when you see, like, the kind of, you know, environment kids are growing up in today. And that's actually something I was going to bring up with Judge Gray, is how, you know, kids today are not being given the real world skills they need by the time they turn 18 to really be prepared for the real world. And I think technology, social media, you know, like you talk about so much on the show, is a huge, you know, component element of that. But I think, you know, when it comes to like banning them in the workplace, I think it's crossing into the range of being a little dystopian almost, because it's like, you know, pretty soon there's going to be, who knows, metal detectors when you enter school, and now you can't have a phone in the workplace. And so it's interesting to see the way the tide is kind of turning in that sense. But yeah.
0: Absolutely. They just arrested a kid in Hillsboro, Missouri, who was in school with a gun and ammunition. The gun was unloaded, but he had ammo with him. And they don't know what his intents were, but they caught him because other students complained about it, and they came in and got him out. But that could have been a disaster, to be sure. Let's go to, whose turn is it? How about Will in New York City? Will, take it away. Welcome to the program.
5: Oh, hi, George. Well, for starters, I want to associate myself and echo the wisdom from Mike in Colorado right there. Number one, thank you for the great shows this week and for all you do for us. And also your conversation about the cell phone usage and the technology. I agree wholeheartedly. But the thing that made me call in tonight was when I heard you talking about what Bozo used to say.
0: Yeah.
5: And it made me wonder, if you remember on the Mary Tyler Moore Show, Chuckles the Clown, and what Chuckles used to say.
0: What did Chuckles used to say? I remember Chuckles the Clown. I can't remember what he used to say.
5: Okay, so it's a short little saying, and it goes like this. But and by the way, it's a little racy, but it's very tame. I ran it by Tom first, so I have Tom's approval. Okay.
0: All right.
5: So he used to say, a little song, a little dance, a little seltzer down your pants. And that was Chuckles saying. And one of the most famous Mary Tyler Moore episodes, and always gets ranked as one of the top favorites, is the episode where Chuckles the Clown bites the dust. And there was a parade in town in Minneapolis, and Chuckles was in the parade, and he was dressed up as Mr. Peanut, and one of the elephants that was in the parade got wild and took him out. And that episode was a classic Mary Tyler Moore, because she was so sad and, you know, couldn't, but everybody else was making jokes about it. But then when it got to the funeral, Mary couldn't stop laughing and everyone else was serious. So one of those great episodes. I want to thank you, George, for everything you do for us. Like I said, I echo what Mike was saying, and I can tell, like, tonight's guest, and also, like I mentioned a couple weeks ago, I think, when you had Dr. Amir Levine on talking mm-hmm. about his book, The Cure, when you have a guest that you appreciate, that you especially like their work, I can tell the way you engage with them. And then it's really good for us as listeners, because it really brings out the best in the topic and the interviewee. So thanks for that, George.
0: Yeah, you're welcome, Will. Thanks for being a great, dedicated coast-to-coast listener. More open lines continue when we come right back on Coast to Coast AM.
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1: There's just no way we're alone in this universe. It's just, to me, it's impossible.
2: If you do the math about the number of galaxies and the number of suns in the galaxies and the number of galaxies, it's impossible to believe that other life has not existed. And frankly, the numbers would tell you that there's got to be other intelligent life. If we are, the human species is a curious species. We can't wait to build craft that take us out into the universe to explore. So who's to say there aren't other species out there that feel the same level of curiosity that have come here to look around? And I think the Earth, it's teeming with life. We are so interesting. I have this theory, George. I think all intelligent life is interesting to all other intelligent life. And for me, that's all I need to know to understand why we're being visited.
0: Classic Cuts. Boston's self-titled first album was one of the most successful debuts in rock history. One of the great songs from that record is Long Time, which was coupled with a short instrumental called Foreplay. The band's late singer, Brad Delp, once provided the background on those tracks.
3: Long Time was one of my favorite songs to do when we played out live. It was just, it's a really fun song to sing, and it's one that I still enjoy listening to. The little organ piece to that the entitled Foreplay, is another thing that goes back to when I first met Tom. He had this little sort of semi-classical piece that he really liked a lot, but didn't know where to put it. And it worked out very nice after we did Long Time. We said, hey, there's a perfect spot for that. So that's how those kind of came together.
0: Classic Cuts. Has anybody told you about Coast to Coast AM tonight?
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1: What's your gut tell you about disclosure? Is it going to happen?
5: In my opinion, disclosure is not going to happen, George, and here's why. They've released task force after task force since Roswell that never tell us anything and never give us full access. But do I think disclosure is ever going to come from a government source? No. And if it does, it'll be some type of faked event. Like, look here, we're orchestrating something for you to see. But that's not what's really going on.
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2: 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So there's a ton of them, right? 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

0: And welcome back to Open Lines on Coast to Coast. George Norrie with you. It is our privilege to be with you on this Friday night. And, of course, as we reported earlier in our news segment, Spirit Airlines did not get a government bailout, and they're threatening to close their doors, and I think they have, Tommy.
1: Yes, you are correct. They have. Spirit Airlines announced early Saturday morning it has started winding down its operations and is canceling all its flights after failure to secure the federal bailout. Negotiations over a $500 million government aid package remained stalled after bondholders balked at the terms. So Trump administration officials have been told Spirit will be shutting down operations in the next 24 hours. No more Spirit Airlines.
0: Did you ever fly Spirit?
1: I never did.
0: No, me either.
1: I just never thought of them as a competitor.
0: I just hate to see U.S. businesses go out of business.
1: It's horrible. It is horrible.
0: My granddaughter is 24 years old. She is a commercial pilot for United Airlines.
1: That's so cool.
0: She's unbelievable. They're just marvelous by her. They can't figure it out, but she knows everything about aviation.
1: That's Kaya, right?
0: She's a great pilot, and she gets on a plane. She looks like a 24-year-old girl.
1: We did a live show years ago in Ohio, and I think I met her there.
0: Right.
1: And that was a long time ago.
0: She's much more open than she was then. She was a quiet girl then.
1: She was the quiet one. You have two of them, right?
0: Yep. And then her sister, Mia, is a nurse.
1: Yeah.
0: I love those.
1: Well, good for her.
0: Fly the friendly skies of United. Let's go to Greg in Remsen, New York. Welcome to the program. Hi, Greg.
2: Hi, everybody. George, you know, Coast and its topics, you know, the UFOs and the ghosts and the Bigfoot and all that. I think it's the topics that have brought all the people together, you know, the guests and the listeners and even the media has got, you know, like all the TV shows on and all that. I think, you know, George, you have, and Art and all the other hosts have kind of led the charge. And, you know, you've affected the world, I think. And I give you much respect for that.
0: Thank you, Greg. And we're not done. We're going to keep going, kid.
2: So I got a few questions. And if you can answer one or any of them if you want. You know, after the broadcasts sometimes, I get a little creeped out by some of them. And I was wondering if you do, too, and if there's anything you do. And also, is you have a guest wish list, maybe, or a topic wish list for the future? And then also, is there any topics that are taboo? So thank you, George, for my questions.
0: Thank you, Greg. Appreciate it. In terms of the guest wish list, I like almost every guest we've had over a regular period, obviously. First-time guests, we take a look at how they did, what the reaction was, how many phone calls they got, and then we decide whether they come back again. We've had some great ones come on lately, and some topics that we don't like. I try to stay away from abortion, hard politics. You know, during presidential election nights and stuff, you got to come on the news with that. But I try to stay away from the political rantering and all that. We've got a news segment, of course, that we have at the top of the show, which is important to give people updates on what's going on. But by and large, I'd like to stay away from the Jerry Epstein story. I'd let the mainstream media deal with stuff like that. Joe in Monterey, California is back with us. You made it in twice, Joseph.
3: Well, George, after that big spiel I had about the dark side and how dangerous it can be, I never even got to tell anyone there's a way to protect yourself.
0: And really?
3: This could be for anyone who finds himself dreaming and dream traveling. If you're aware of what's going on, you can summon help. Now, sometimes people get attacked and they panic, and the attack could be so bad that they could be paralyzed, like sleep paralyzing. Also, your imagination can act like a weapon. or a defense, and you have the right to protect yourself. There are other ways to protect yourself, but these are for the average person. The average person can find themselves in danger. If you're practicing out-of-body travel, you need to know how to get back in the body or to protect yourself while you're outside the body, and calling on angels that you know can be a major thing. I suggest people understand that if you call on Christ, or as they say, the Christos, you will get help. But if it's of a very high nature and if it's extraterrestrials, then you better have a big backup to help yourself.
0: Where did you get this kind of spirituality, Joe?
3: Well, 57 years of paranormal investigation, 50 years of meditation, running into people with like-minded experiences, spiritual people, spiritual masters, mostly from the higher entities or beings that impart some information when you're ready, or shall I say, when you already know it, they can validate it. But it's out there, and people could find it. It's just that it's difficult for them to start, and they may not have a propensity to find out. They may not have a strong spiritual discipline that they need to, because they develop themselves rapidly. There are ways to develop yourself very rapidly other than meditation, but meditation, different forms, can be extremely powerful.
0: Well, you got it down to a science, my friend. Next up, the Cornelius is with us in Louisiana. Hello there, Mr. White. Welcome to the show.
4: Hey there, George. Boy, I've really been enjoying Open Lines. Of course, that was a great guest you had on the first hour, and the callers, too. George, I was just telling Tommy, I'm going to break a news story here for all the Bigfooters. Down in Westlake, that's near Lake Charles in Calcasieu Parish, they spotted a Bayou Bigfoot down there. So go to KALB.com, and you can look in Lake Charles and see whatever television station and stuff they have down there. But ours is KALB.com. And that woman said, man, she must have scared the Bigfoot. Maybe it was fishing. And you told that fishing story where one, the guy gave him two fish.
0: And he gave him one back.
4: One back. And that's a great story. But, George, you know what? I heard Mike the Millennial earlier, and Will, I've been listening for about 30 years with Art Bell. I'm probably one of the few callers that's been on, you know, been on with Art Bell and been listening since then. And I've got one complaint, George. And Ryan Recker and Richard Serrett hadn't been treating the regulars right. And I know you love us and everything, and Tommy, but certain regulars, they'll take our questions, and in other words, and use them as if they were their ideas, or either we'll be on the line for 3 hours and they won't let us talk. So all I want you to do is ask them, just like Ian Punnett used to do. He said, all regulars, y'all take the day off. We're just going to have new callers and first-time callers. And that's fine. Just tell us that. But a lot of times we, you know, it's just that everybody makes a show. Just like you're saying, first-time guests, the callers, we all make the show. And I just don't think Art Bell would have liked the way the regulars have been treated. So that's my only gripe. But, George, I want you to come to Mardi Gras. Your friend Tommy Danhuis has been to Mardi Gras. And have you ever had a mint julep?
0: I don't think so. I'm a red wine guy, and that's about it. A little Jack Daniels and water. That's it.
4: Oh, but you know the Kentucky Derby's today, so have you ever been to Kentucky Derby?
0: I've never been to the Derby. I've been to a lot of racetracks, but I've never been to the Kentucky Derby.
4: Yeah, that was you're a quarter horse man, right?
0: Standardbreds with the sulkies. So,
4: yeah, they won. I remember. But you love horses. You've got to go to the Kentucky Derby. My grandma, she used to like those mint juleps, but it was non-alcoholic for her.
0: Do you wear a big hat when you go?
4: All right. Ask for them women now, George. Come on. I've never been, George, but I think my dad, I think there was a jockey in our family at one time.
0: Well, you're too tall to be a jockey.
4: Yeah, I'm too tall to be. No, I can barely ride a horse now, George. And I need some prayer. I've had some stomach issues and some leg issues. So please, Coast audience, pray for me. And
0: how's your blood how's your glucose levels?
4: Well, you know, George, it's funny that you ask, because about a month ago, them suckers shot up, but I couldn't get to the grocery store or anything. Like I said, I'm disabled, and sometimes it's just hard. But the people I'm working with now, George, they're trying to get me on disability transport where I can get to the bank, the grocery store, and all like that. So I'm getting help, but it said it may take a month for them to qualify so I can get that transportation.
0: You do not drive yourself?
4: Well, the truck broke down after Daddy died, and so I just have to depend on others.
0: I see. But you have a license?
4: Oh, yeah, I still got my driver's license, George.
0: All right, my friend, keep pushing. Stay healthy, Corny. We want to keep you. Oh, one last thing, Corny. Have you heard from Louise in Kentucky?
4: You know what, George? I've been thinking about that because nobody's heard from her. And, you know, she was a regular caller, and I've been listening for her. But I hope and pray she's not gone. You know, Annie, we miss Annie from Alabama, and we don't ever know what happened to Annie.
0: Yeah, something happened there, I think. And poor Joe in Long Island, and everybody comes to become family, and then when they're gone, they disappear. But Louise, who says that she is the reincarnated Cleopatra, has not checked in with us in months. And when that happens, you think something's going on, and you worry about that. Let's go to Jeff in Lincoln, Nebraska. Hey, Jeffrey, go ahead.
5: Hey, buddy.
0: Howdy.
5: Hey, man. Long time no talk.
0: How you been?
5: Well, just doing the best I can there, George. Hey, man. You go to the Dalles, is that correct?
0: We've been there a couple times, yeah.
5: That's right. And guess what, George? I've worked for the phone company there.
0: Oh, really? Did you like it out there?
5: Oh, it's wonderful. Hey, George, I know it's going to sound wild, but I had a first date with a girl, and we went up by Mount St. Helens, and on the southeast corner from Woodland, Washington, I see my first Bigfoot on the southeast corner. And I says, hey, miss, you better come over here with my binoculars and see this. And by golly, she seen the same thing I seen.
0: Wow.
5: There's a Bigfoot walking back and forth. That's not what I called in about. But then John from Wisconsin, hey, buddy, I worked up there in Ashland, Wisconsin for the phone company up there. Hey, brother, I love you, man. You're out there in the old Dana tribe area. I know exactly where you're at. I work on them phone lines out there. Hey, man, I hope you're sitting down for this.
0: All righty.
5: This is the big one. These poor TIs like myself. It is coming from the telephone office. Actually, it's coming from a neural brain monitor from the people that are supplying this technology through the telephone system. But it's being recorded, not only where it goes up to the cell towers and then goes in.

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1: And for the win.
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7: News this hour from Town Hall. I'm Ron Taylor. Former FBI Director James Comey says he'll fight a Justice Department indictment.
8: Comey appeared in federal court in Virginia this past week, turning himself in on two charges, including threatening the life of the president and transmitting threats across state lines. The DOJ charges stem from a photo of seashells he posted online last year. The former FBI director did not speak during his brief court appearance, but has said he is innocent. His attorney, Patrick Fitzgerald, said he would argue that the case is a vindictive prosecution, meaning it was brought to punish Comey for exercising his legal rights. Greg Clugston, Washington.
7: The U.S. is adding pressure in the standoff with Iran over the Strait of Hormuz.
9: The United States is warning shipping companies that they could face sanctions.

0: sanctions if they pay Iran to safely pass through the Strait of Hormuz, where about a fifth of the world's trade in oil and natural gas typically passes. The U.S. Office of Foreign Assets controls as those payments to Iran could include transfers in digital assets, offsets, or informal swaps. Iran effectively closed the strait by threatening and attacking ships after the U.S. and Israel launched a war February 28th. The U.S. responded with an April 13th naval blockade of Iranian ports. I'm Donna Warder.
1: President Trump says he is reviewing a new Iranian proposal to end the war, but expressed skepticism it would be acceptable. He mentioned this Saturday before boarding Air Force One. Iran reportedly shared a 14-point proposal via Pakistan, the president rejecting a previous proposal this week, but conversations continue and a three-week ceasefire is holding. Golden Tempo has won the Kentucky Derby at odds of 23-1 to make Sherry DeVoe the first woman to train the winner of the opening leg of the Triple Crown. DeVoe is just the second female trainer to win any Triple Crown after Jenna Natucci won 3 years ago. More at townhall.com.
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1: There are major changes in store for college sports.
6: The Big 12 is the first known conference to strike a private capital deal. The conference apparently now has a five-year agreement with Redbird Capital Partners, which has been ratified by Big 12 presidents and chancellors. Redbird will provide the conference with a $12.5 million capital infusion and offer up to a $30 million line of credit for each Big 12 school. The partnership is designed to grow revenue for the league at a time when some schools are strapped for cash. Jason Walker reporting.
1: Agricultural Secretary Brooke Rollins this week attributed a multi-million person drop in the number of participants receiving food stamps through SNAP to the tamping down of fraud and an improved economy as well. You'll find breaking news and analysis, plus more stories at townhall.com. I'm Ron Taylor. A surprisingly unanimous Supreme Court decision renders a blow to the targeting of pro-life groups. And, as correspondent Ken Lorman reports, the ruling is seen as a major victory for pro-life advocates.
7: The U.S. Supreme Court unanimously ruled that First Choice Women's Resource Center can challenge a New Jersey subpoena demanding private donor information, citing potential violations of First Amendment association rights. The opinion emphasized that compelling disclosure of affiliations can deter free association, marking a significant win for pro-life organizations.
1: Two makers of the widely used abortion pill Mifepristone are asking the Supreme Court to block a lower court's ruling cutting off mail-order access to the drug. Saturday's emergency request comes one day after the Federal Appeals Court ruling on the matter. More on these stories at townhall.com. I'm Ron Taylor.
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1: More open lines continue when we come right back on Coast to Coast AM. 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

0: And welcome back to Open Lines. George Norrie with you. Great to be with you. I was looking at the calendar this morning ahead on the holidays, and Christmas is on a Friday this year, so we'll be live for you that night too, along with Christmas Eve on Thursday night the day before. Let's go back to the phones. Let's go to Jerry in Las Vegas to get us started. Hello, Jerry.
1: How you doing, George?
0: I'm doing great. How's things in Vegas?
1: Oh, kind of wild. You know, Sin City, what do you expect?
0: Oh, yeah. Were you born out there?
1: No, I'm originally from Cleveland, Ohio.
0: What got you to Vegas?
1: Well, I was a truck driver, and they domiciled our trucking company to Phoenix, Arizona, and I lived there for 20 years, and then I finally retired, and I came to Vegas.
0: Good for you. Were you a Teamster?
1: Oh, yeah, I'm retired with the Teamsters. Yeah, I was with them for 33 years I drove.
0: So you knew Jimmy Hoffa?
1: Well, I kind of seen him, but I never talked to him personally. Because they were, you know, in Detroit, and I didn't get up to Detroit too often.
0: That's my hometown. I knew the guy. I think I might have been the last reporter to talk to him before he disappeared.
1: Oh, wow. Yeah, well, I have two questions. Years ago, I listened to Art Bell and the Mel's Hole story.
0: Right.
1: And I was wondering if you're going to have an update on Mel's Hole.
0: Tommy's working on that as we speak, so probably yes.
1: Okay, well, that sounds good. And the other one is, now, years ago, some kind of spacecraft crashed into Brazil, and I think the fire department captured one of the aliens with a net, and there were two doctors that had interviewed him, and one of the doctors passed away. Now, I know George Knapp went down there, and I don't know if he got to talk to that doctor or not, and I was wondering what they did with the spacecraft. Did they take it to the junkyard?
0: They took it somewhere. James Fox did a documentary on that episode. It's pretty good.
1: Oh, okay.
0: But I think they hauled it away somewhere.
1: Yeah. Well, that should be proof that aliens exist, right?
0: You would think so. Thanks, Jerry.
1: Okay, George, you take it easy.
0: You too, my friend. Next up, let's go to Jim in Missouri. Take it away. Hey, Jimmy, go ahead.
2: Hey, what's up? I've been a long-term listener of you.
0: Thank you,
2: but
0: sir.
2: But I've had a little difficulties in my life. One thing I've had, I had a head trauma back in 2003, and then last year I got hit with I took a lisinopril pill, and it interacted with me real bad, so it reduced my heart rate and closed my throat down.
0: Really? So that's a blood pressure pill, right?
2: Yeah. Yeah, and it was recall. So the pharmacist, she printed out a sheet saying that it was recall.
0: You got a bad batch, huh?
2: Got a bad batch, and it almost killed me.
0: Wow.
2: But I'm trying to, so I'm going through a lot of PTSD with that, like Corny is, and I'm just trying to work myself out. What do you suggest for PTSD to reverse that? And also, how do I download your old podcast? I got like a little iPod machine and a computer in which I can download the old, like, the archive shows.
0: Well, the best thing, all right, if you're a Coast Insider, correct, you get access to all that. They don't go back too far if you're not, but you can still grab some info. Just go to coasttocoastam.com and click podcasts at the top of the homepage. Text and tweets. Tom, what do we have?
3: George, Gerald in Michigan would like you to give us your definition of true happiness.
0: Making sure the people in your life are happy and your health is happy, that's good enough for me. What do you think, Tom?
3: I think that's one definition for sure, and a great definition. I think another definition is well, you know what? Yeah, I was going to say seeing other people happy, but that's exactly what you just said. So, yeah. That's a great definition. And yourself, you need to be happy as well.
0: Well, if you make other people happy and your health is good, generally you're going to be happy.
3: I agree with that. Have you ever, I know you have because you've told me, when you give to somebody, I know it sounds kind of corny, maybe it doesn't sound corny, but when you give to somebody, like maybe someone on the corner or whatever, it's kind of selfish too because you feel really good.
0: It's not selfish. You've helped that individual regardless of what they do with the money. You've done it because it's in your heart. And I'm telling you, karma is a wonderful thing. And you help somebody, it comes back to help you.
3: We got a show coming up on karma.
0: Oh, do you?
3: Yes, we do.
0: When is that?
3: I don't have the date in front of me, but it will probably be next week, I think.
0: By the way, there was a great guest yesterday talking about the missing scientists and researchers.
3: Oh, Dean's a home run. He's a really good researcher, yeah.
0: Mr. Aliotto.
3: Aliotto, that's his name.
0: All right, next up, let's go to Mike in Fairbanks, Alaska. Hey, Michael, welcome to the show.
4: Hello, George, again. Second time on. I love it. Thank you.
0: You made it.
4: Yes, sir. How fun is that? Hey, George, I got a couple quick stories to tell you. One is about never giving up, and the other one is about Lieutenant Fowler. He was a test pilot at China Lake, and when we moved out to China Lake, our family, I bought a house in Ridgecrest, right next to China Lake. It's actually part of China Lake Military Base. Anyway, I built a dirt bike track for my grandson on his new Honda, and we're out there every day for 6 months picking up trash out in the desert. We had the High Sierras right in front of us. It's so beautiful there, George. I wish I didn't have to move, but anyway, we progressed further out into the desert, and we got so much trash piled up. I did an interest story with the newspaper. They came out and they filmed my grandson in his dirt bike outfit with his dirt bike next to the trash. Well, anyway, we kept going. I found this piece of aluminum way out there, and it said ejection lever on it. I went, wow, that's an aircraft part. And it was tore up and bent, and it was stuck in the sand. So I put it in a plastic bag, and I put it away. And years later, I talked to the professor that at the school out there, Siracoso. He told me about how the grade school that Nicholas, my grandson, went to was renamed after Lieutenant Fowler that had taken off from China Lake Naval Base, and his F-86 Sabre jet had a catastrophic engine failure. It was headed right for Ridgecrest Heights Elementary.
0: Oh.
4: And his wingman, a lady flying another F-86, watched him almost hit the school. He struggled, and he landed out in the desert 600 yards south, later to be right in my front yard. But he had a good landing, but nobody had a knife on him, and the plane caught fire. And three or four people were critically burned trying to get Lieutenant Fowler out. He was only 36 years old. They couldn't do it. He perished. But he was a hero. They renamed the school after him. He got the Medal of Honor. But I think I have his ejection lever, George, and it is now in a box, and it's going to go to the China Lake Naval Base Foundation Museum. They're going to investigate it and see if it is actually part of his jet.
0: Well, you let us know. I think it may be.
4: Yeah. And here's the other one real quick. Never give up. The Comstock lode. This is a rich silver. The richest silver mine in the world was sold by two Irish brothers because Henry Comstock and these two brothers were having trouble with this blue clay. It was fouling up their equipment, and they got fed up. They sold it for $11,000. These two brothers came out. They took a sample. One guy went to town to assay it. The other one had lunch over on a little ridge. He pulled up some grass, and there was gold all over the roots. And at the same time, his brother came back and said, it's the richest ground ever discovered. That was the Comstock lode, George. It was sold and given up by Mr. Henry Comstock himself for $11,000. And it pulled out 200 million ounces of silver and 8 million ounces of gold, George. Never give up.
0: That's a good point. Thanks, Mike. Appreciate you being part of the program. Chris is with us in Rhode Island. Take it away, Chris. Good to have you with us.
5: I love the show. I had a theory, and I was wondering what you think about it.
0: Right.
5: My theory is that 9/11 is the proof that we live in a computer simulation. How is it possible they haven't let the real story out in 25 years? I mean, it would take so many people to keep that story from coming out. All the critical thinkers in this world, all the scientists not studying the technology. How is it possible? It's got to be a computer simulation.
0: I'm not sure about that, Chris, but what do you think the real story is?
5: Oh, high technology. It's the only answer. I mean, how does a 47-story skyscraper just disappear in one day? It wasn't hit by any airplanes. Why is nobody interested in that? 3,000 Americans were murdered, brutally murdered. They've never gotten justice. How do they keep law enforcement? How do they keep scientists? How do they keep universities from being interested in the story? It's got to be a computer program. They push a button and nobody's interested.
0: Well, 9/11 was a strange situation. I mean, there's no question in my mind terrorists were involved in it. But I also believe that we may have had foreknowledge that something was going to happen, and they let that happen. Jesse Ventura believes that as well. It was a tragic situation, but it was a real event. It happened. And Building 7, how did that go down? They probably took that down because it was never hit by anything. What a bad time that was. My God. First time caller, John in Poughkeepsie, New York. Hey, John, go ahead.
6: Hey, George, a pleasure to speak with you, an honor. Love the show, I got to tell you.
0: Thank you, sir.
6: Yes, I just started listening a couple of years ago. I do late-night delivery around the Hudson Valley area here near Poughkeepsie, and I'll tell you, the show makes the night go by fast. Love the topics. You got great guest hosts and all, but we love when you're on, George.
0: Which has been for 25 years, my friend.
6: Yes, that's what I wanted to also say. A great article done recently by Barrett Media that interviewed you for your 25th anniversary, and I found out a lot about you, and just a great article there. They did a great job. So thanks for all you do, George.
0: All right. Thank you, John. Thanks for checking in. Drive carefully. Stay safe. Joanne is with us in California, west of the Rockies. Hi, Joanna.
7: Yeah. This is Joanne, and I taught for many years. And there is no way you can enforce collecting the kids' phone before they go into class, and then when they leave, you get them back. There's no way that's enforceable. And I'm also thinking, knowing kids, they're going to have an extra phone in their backpack. Huh. And you don't have time for that. Look at the loads. I taught for 42 years, and you can't imagine what it's like in the morning. The last thing they're going to worry about is collecting phones. That's the least of their worries. So I'm just putting my two cents in. That's a total, total bad idea. It's not going to work.
0: Do you think the phones are disruptive, though?
7: They're disruptive, but you can't. I mean, they're there. You're not going to be able to get them out of their hands. Now, I had to collect them from the kids. And what I told the kids is, because they would give you an argument, and I didn't have time to have arguments with the kids. So I would just say to them, give me your phone. I'd say, I'll put them in my file cabinet. We'll make it go to sleep, and then at the end of the period, I open up the file drawer, and all they go in and get their phones. If the phone is stolen, which never really happened, it happened one time, but they all picked their phones out and they left. Now, if you want to keep the phone in the morning, you're going to have a very hard time. And there's too many things going on. The last thing you're worried about is a phone. You're worried about so many other problems. Kids have to leave early, then they have to come back, or they have an appointment, or they're late. It's really not. You can't enforce that.
0: Well, I'd like to see what happens with the school district when they do that. Anyways, thanks, Joan. John in Wisconsin, take it away, John. Welcome to the program. I hope things are well.
8: Hello, George. Thank you so much. Very brief comment on happiness. Just a few moments ago, Tommy had a text and tweet on happiness. I believe one of the most important things we can ever hear is one of the oldest, which is, it is better to give than receive. Once we give, we receive incredible blessings. And, George, I love it when you share the stories of how you give out money to people that are homeless or the guy by the post office or wherever it is. I just encourage people to do that. And you're not doing it to get blessed, but when you do it, you will be blessed. George, you're the best. God bless you, and thanks for taking my call.
0: Thank you, John. Always nice chatting with you, my friend. We did a John Potter. He's blind, great coast listener, and we did a segment with him on what it was like to be blind, and he was remarkable, truly, truly remarkable. Jeremy from North Dakota got through again. Hey, Jeremy, go ahead.
9: Hey, George, I was wondering, would you be offended I use a program that does text to, or voice to text? And I think I can take shows and make them into a PDF for people to search instead of listen to the whole thing.
0: Well, I'm not sure you have the rights to do that. I don't think the network would let anybody do that. So go very, tread very lightly on that, my friend, okay?
9: I was calling to ask you if it would be possible if I make them to PDF and then submit them to you guys, and you guys can disperse them that way.
0: You can do one, and we'll take a look at it.
9: Okay. I'll do that.
0: All right.
9: And I also want to know, is there a problem with me because I'm an insider? I copy the upcoming shows for the week into a text format, and then I send them to other coast-to-coast listeners that want to know what's going on.
0: Let's pretend you didn't tell me about that. So just do what you're going to do. I don't want to know about that at all. We got time for a couple more calls, and then Richard Dolan's going to join us to talk about UFOs. Fond Valley, California. Aaron's with us on the Wild Card Line. Hello, Aaron.
10: Blessings, George.
0: How you doing?
10: Great. And overall assessment of our missing scientists. Should we all be heading for the hills and not wanting to send our future children to JPL to work at NASA? Or they're going to get abducted. And I have this feeling, a knack, that there's probably two of them at least still alive. Thank you, George, for everything you do.
0: It's a bizarre story, to be sure. Our guest, Dean Alioto, has counted up to 15 possibilities of people who have disappeared or have died under strange circumstances. It is a bizarre story. I mean, it's... truly, truly is. And the other bizarre story is the situation and fate of Nancy Guthrie, the mother of Savannah Guthrie from the Today Show. 3 months, nobody's ever heard from her since she was missing from her house. Sad story. We'll probably do a news update on that, too. But sad situation. Let's take some more calls. Welcome to the program. Hi there.
11: George, how are you?
0: I'm doing great. How about you?
11: Great. My name is Mike. I'm calling from Atlanta, and I've been listening to you coast to coast since Art Bell in 95.
0: Thank you, Michael. Thank you.
11: Love what you're doing, George. You're a very efficient broadcaster and communicator. But the reason I'm calling is... I was diagnosed with bladder cancer 3 years ago. I'm going to try to make this real short. And I went up to the pastor in my church and told him. He pointed to the back of the church after the sermon. He goes, "We're doing a healing room." So I walked into the healing room, learned about the healing power of Jesus Christ. Then I was flying on a flight from visiting my mother from, I had to do a connecting flight from Cleveland to Miami to get to Atlanta. And I figured, well, now's my shot to try my healing. And so I laid my hands on this girl, and she said her back hurt because she'd been playing the piano too much. I gave my mom a piece of sheet music when I was there for Mother's Day. Her back was healed, George. Her
0: amazing.
11: Back was healed.
0: Amazing. Tell us more on another night. We'll be back in a moment on Coast to Coast. That's an amazing story.
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1: There's just no way we're alone in this universe. It's just, to me, it's impossible.
2: If you do the math about the number of galaxies and the number of suns in the galaxies and the number of galaxies, it's impossible to believe that other life has not existed. And frankly, the numbers would tell you that there's got to be other intelligent life. If we are, the human species is a curious species. We can't wait to build craft that take us out into the universe to explore. So who's to say there aren't other species out there that feel the same level of curiosity that have come here to look around? And I think the Earth, it's teeming with life. We are so interesting. I have this theory, George. I think all intelligent life is interesting to all other intelligent life. And for me, that's all I need to know to understand why we're being visited.
3: Hi, I'm Ty Pennington, and this is another one of Ty's tips. I don't know if you've noticed, but I tend to work in situations where there are lots of people trying to get many things accomplished all at the same time. Say, for instance, when we pull in volunteers to help us paint. It's awesome to have the help, but if you're going to do a painting party in your house, heed this advice from someone who really knows. First, cover everything that isn't supposed to get paint on it, including the floors, doors, and the trim. With more people, there are more splatters and more spills. Second, before you start, make sure everyone has a task. I mean, five people with rollers means nobody is cutting in. Look, don't let the group dynamic turn into a war. It's just paint, and chances are any mistake you make can be fixed. I mean, look at me. My parents told me I was a mistake, and I've been fixed. Wait, no, that didn't come out right. But I think I was tutored.
0: Has anybody told you about Coast to Coast AM tonight?
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1: What's your gut tell you about disclosure? 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
5: In my opinion, disclosure is not going to happen, George, and here's why. They've released task force after task force since Roswell that never tell us anything and never give us full access. But do I think disclosure is ever going to come from a government source? No. And if it does, it'll be some type of faked event. Like, look here, we're orchestrating something for you to see. But that's not what's really going on.
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0: UFOs, disclosure, extraterrestrials. Several experts can tell us what the government knows. One of them is Richard Dolan.
1: Richard, I'm looking at the resignation letter that Luis Elizondo turned in October of 2017. And in that letter, he cites really the feeling as if he's not getting the kind of support he needs for a subject which is very, very potentially dangerous to our military.
2: Yeah. In fact, that was his consistent message throughout. You know, I remember the very first, or one of the first public statements I remember reading of his, and he said, look, if this were any other, if we actually thought that this was a genuine geopolitical adversary, you know, the country would be going through contortions right now to try to deal with it. And he said, instead, all I'm hearing is the sound of crickets.
1: Yeah, no.
2: So this is obviously very distressing to him, yeah.
1: So he resigned in 2017. Did the program continue that he headed up, or is it gone now?
2: I don't know. Actually, I should have asked, and I don't know if anyone else has really asked much about this. You know,
1: I mean, I'd like to know if somebody else is running it.
2: Well, what we've gotten mixed messages. You know, remember back in 2017 when we first learned about it, the New York Times, the reporting by Leslie King, Ralph Blumenthal, and Helene Cooper, was they were not even clear on it at the time. They were like, well, the Pentagon's official word is that it ended in 2012, but that unofficially we've heard that it's continuing. And you know, where it actually is right now, that's a good question. I should know. I wish I knew, but I don't know what officially they're doing. We did just hear Harry Reid recently. I mean, Harry Reid, you know, one of the senators responsible for creating the...
1: Right. He's now an ex-senator.
2: Correct, exactly. Yeah. And he, you know, recently just stated his own personal belief. Is this just a belief, or is this something that he knows and he's pretending his belief? Who knows? But his belief that there have been other UFO programs within the Pentagon that that are also functioning. And to me, that's a no-brainer. There's definitely got to be a lot of other UFO programs out there, but there's just a lot of muddled, you know, we just don't have all the answers. We're not dealing with a transparent governmental system, unfortunately.
1: The pieces seem to fit. When I read that Mark Shaw section about Kennedy and UFOs, it started really making sense to me, Richard.
2: Yes. Oh, yes. Well, the thing that we have to keep reminding ourselves of is, George, that the UFO phenomenon is a massive part of our reality, and yet it has been unacknowledged for an entire human lifetime. It therefore must take a significant place within the secret history of the United States government and indeed of the world society. It must. There is no other option. So therefore, there must be a secret history of the John F. Kennedy administration. There must be a secret history of the Lyndon Baines Johnson administration, and all the way forward and all the way back. It must have that because the UFO phenomenon has been airbrushed out like an old Stalinist photograph from the 1930s. And that's what we have now. You know, I have sitting on my shelf a 2-volume memoirs of President Harry Truman, which I read. Guess what? Not a single word about flying saucers or UFOs in there. And we know for a fact that Harry Truman actually was very interested in UFOs. We know for a fact, I found this for my very first book that I was researching, that Truman got 4.5 years of briefings by his Air Force liaison, Colonel Robert B. Landry, every quarter on UFOs from the summer of 1948 until he left the White House in the beginning of 1953. And yet none of that is in his memoirs. None of that is in any biography of Harry Truman. And yet, good God, wouldn't you love to have been a fly on the wall of those?
1: Oh, my gosh, absolutely. And wasn't he in office when the UFOs buzzed D.C. in 52?
2: Yes, that's right. He absolutely was in the summer of 1952. And we know that, according to Landry, Landry spoke to Blue Book chief at the time, Edward Ruppelt, and Ruppelt wrote, he learned later that Truman was actually on the line listening into the phone conversation with Landry. So Harry Truman was clearly interested in this, and he was being briefed on a regular basis. And yet I'm just pointing this out here to just demonstrate what you were talking about with Kennedy, that the UFO subject has essentially been airbrushed out of our history, but it is a significant part of our history. One of my main motivations in writing about UFOs ever was to try to have a process by which it's mainstreamed into our history so that we can actually see our full history in the context of this incredible, inexplicable, but real UFO phenomenon. I wanted to bring it in. And, slowly but surely we see our society is beginning to have some conversations to do that. We have a long way to go. And there's a lot of people fighting even now, like it's a psyop or it's all nonsense or, they have to be dragged in, but we are seeing society is changing and we are beginning to have the start of an intelligent conversation publicly about UFOs, which is something we couldn't do even 5 years ago.
1: That's
2: wasn't
1: right.
2: Possible.
1: What motivated you to write the new book, The Alien Agendas, Richard?
2: Yeah, that's a different kind of a book for me. So I've always been trying to be very factually based, and what this book is, I call it a speculative analysis of those visiting Earth. And I came to the point last year where I thought I've been in this field long enough, and for so long I just avoided wanting to speculate about what I thought these other beings were. There are people out there who've had lots of experiences and encounters, and they've been able to talk about that. And I'm not one of those people. I'm a researcher. But the fact is I've researched a lot of encounter experiences, quite a few. I've interviewed many, many people personally, as you have. And I thought, I want to do this because I don't like going through the rest of my career having this big question mark, on such an important thing to me, the UFO subject. And I just wanted to know, what do I think? What do I think is actually happening? And so I wanted to put together my best analysis, and I did that based on the long history of UFO, of alien being encounter reports, and right up to the present time. And, I mean, there's so much to go on, and it's like, how do you select? And I simply tried to use my best judgment. But I did come to some conclusions, and it is my belief that there are multiple groups of others that are here and have been here, some for a very long time and some maybe not for a long time. I think that there has been a number of encounters with very human-looking beings for a long time, and those encounters with human-looking beings continue to this day. And that's always been an odd thing for me to think about. Like, I wouldn't expect aliens to look perfectly human, and so... in earlier years, I would find myself just instinctively dismissing those reports, but that wasn't really being intellectually honest. There's just so many of them. So I really tried to come to terms with that and ask myself, how could this be possible? And I, came up with a couple of theories as to why I think it could be possible. And the same with other types of beings that clearly are being noticed. That is, not just gray aliens, although they're a big one, but tall grays, short grays, beings that are described as reptilian or reptoid in appearance.
1: Prey and mantis types.
2: Absolutely, yes, mantis type beings. And so, Dave Jacobs had his own theory that the grays were essentially a creation of the mantids and that the mantids are kind of running the show. Maybe that's true. I don't know if that's true, but it could be. But there are definitely, there are definitely these types that people have noticed. But my belief is that our species, our society, got a lot of attention a little over about 100 years ago, roughly, in the early 20th century. And I think that's when we brought the whole galactic neighborhood in, essentially. Anyone who's able to look at us, I think, came in at around this time because they realized, or somehow the word got out, that humanity is going into a massively new and potent stage of existence, unlike anything that we've ever, had before. And this got into a theory that I worked out for this book, which I called the fourth stage of humanity. And very briefly, I firmly believe that human beings have lived up until now through three fundamental forms of human social organization. We've existed as a species for hundreds of thousands of years, when you really get down to it, we've only had three fundamental forms of existence. Most of that time has been hunting and gathering. We did that right up in, you know, until we discovered agriculture about 10,000 years ago, and that's stage two. That gave us the first cities, that gave us writing, that gave us the wheel, that gave us metallurgy. Everything from ancient Egypt to the Roman Empire to the Italian Renaissance. So all of that is stage two, agricultural-based human civilization. But then we discovered science and industry a couple of hundred years ago. That's stage three. That gave us, you know, the Industrial Revolution and transformed our world. And that's the world that we were all born into. I would say late stage three. And now we're moving into what I believe is stage four. And that's a combination of all kinds of technologies that we're seeing coalesce so rapidly, from strong artificial intelligence to nanotechnology to CRISPR gene editing technology to quantum computing and like a million other things that I can't even think of, you know, facial recognition, voice recognition, 5G 24/7 surveillance that'll be just total, complete for the rest of all time, essentially. So it's creating a completely new form of humanity, including what economists call the robopocalypse, you know, which is that here comes the Terminator, not to kill you, but just to take your job,
1: yep.
2: And on and on and on. So all of this is rapidly, within the snap of a cosmic finger, it is transforming our civilization and indeed very probably our species almost overnight. And what that's going to do, that's going to put us onto a completely different level. I don't even know if it's a good level. I don't even know if I want to be around for that, to be perfectly honest about it. But it doesn't matter what I want. It's just happening. And so I believe that that's what's bringing them here, because we're moving on to this massively different level. And we forget it because we live through it every single day. Like today feels a little bit like yesterday and tomorrow's going to feel a little bit like today. But when you take a few steps back and you just see how rapid and dramatic and profound this transformation is, well, no, this is orders of magnitude. So I really believe in fact that we're turning ourselves into the alien species that we experience. In other words, highly technologically capable, kind of like a hive mind sort of thing, where there's collectively tremendous power, but individually much, much less autonomy. You know, things like that. And I believe that's what we are transforming ourselves. In my less happy moments, I call it, you know, turning humanity into one big giant anthill.
1: Maybe we are them, Richard. Maybe we are them.
2: Yeah, or we're going to become them.
1: Let's go to the calls. Let's go to first-time caller Rich in Jacksonville, Florida, to get us started. Hey, Rich, thanks for calling.
3: Hey, George, thanks for taking my call.
1: Sure thing.
3: Listen, I just want to say discovered your program about 6 months ago, man, and it's great.
1: My old hometown.
3: Yes, sir. The question I have for your guest is, earlier y'all were talking about JFK and Marilyn Monroe. Do you think that maybe the government had her killed because she knew too much?
1: We're going to be talking about that next week, but wait till you hear what Mark Shaw has to say. But if you want to jump in, Richard, go ahead.
2: Well, I'm not an expert, but I do know there's a couple of different theories. I read a biography years ago of Sam Giancana, the Chicago mobster. They said he did it to get back at the Kennedy boys. But then there was an analysis that actually implicated Robert Kennedy himself.
1: Mm-hmm.
2: And that's something that I don't want to believe, because I want to think that Robert Kennedy wouldn't do that. But there's actually a very good case, or at least a reasonable cause for suspicion. And I would like to know what your guest has to say about this story.
1: Yeah, that's going to be a great story.
2: Something I'd like to know, yeah.
1: Looking forward to it. Todd in Seattle, Washington. Go ahead, Todd.
4: Yeah, this one's for G.I. Joe. Two questions in Long Island, New York. Now, I'd like to know, Mr. Dolan, about 1947. You got the Socorro, New Mexico crash, and you got Washington State out in the harbor and Mount Rainier. Now, President Truman did visit Mount Rainier during World War II, and then you have the Marine crash, which preceded the Kenneth Arnold sighting, which he was looking for their plane. And then you have Kenneth Arnold reemerging at the 1952 press conference with the general, you know, for the flyover in Washington. Could you comment on this linkage of events?
2: Okay, well, you talked about Socorro 1947. Are you talking about a crash retrieval in Socorro, New Mexico in 1947?
1: I think he's talking about the Lonnie Zamora case.

For Dan Galante, Tom Danheiser, Sue Trikas, Lex Lonehood, Sean Latasseur, Alec Fernandez, Stephanie Smith, Tim Benal, George Knapp, Richard Sheridan, Ryan Recker. I'm George Norrie, somewhere out there on Coast to Coast AM. We'll see you on our next edition. Until then, be safe, everyone.

0: Hi, registered pharmacist Ben Fuchs here. I've been studying healthy bodies for 35 years, and what I've got to tell you may shock and surprise you, but if you listen up, it may change your life. To the list of discredited scientific truths, you can now add the scientific theory that states that all proteins arise from the simple activity of genes, thus the notion that we have genetic diseases, and that's that. Well, as it turns out, that's not that, and we actually do have a lot of say in how our genetic destiny shows up. Genes are responsive to our environment. Genes read the circumstances that a cell is residing in by interacting with various biochemicals. Some of these biochemicals may tell a gene that a stress is occurring and a specific protein must be produced, and a gene that codes for that protein turns on. Others may tell a gene that all's well in the world and the appropriate protein needs to be produced that way. In essence, genes are in a constant state of flux based on their reading and activation of these mediating molecules, and this is the science of epigenetics. And the various molecules that are responsible for activating a given gene or genes is said to be epigenetic factors. Thus, whether or not a gene turns on and results in the formation of a protein is regulated by epigenetic elements. For example, thoughts and emotions can be epigenetic. So can drugs. And of course, nutritional factors also play a key role in determining whether a specific genetic sequence is activated. All of these are examples of epigenetic factors, and they are the key element in determining what kinds of genetic proteins will be produced and what functioning will ultimately occur in a given cell. Pharmacist Ben here, urging you to go to KSCOHealth.com to order Beyond Tangy Tangerine, the Healthy Start Pack, and other nutritional supplements that I personally use and recommend. 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
1: KSCO Santa Cruz, KOMY La Selva Beach, the Swirling Broadcasting System. Use this hour from Town Hall. I'm Ron Taylor. House Speaker Mike Johnson is calling this week's 6-3 Supreme Court decision a game changer for this year's midterms. The High Court ended and ruled that congressional districts mapped on the basis of race are unconstitutional. On the Salem News program this week on Capitol Hill with Tony Perkins, the Louisiana Republican predicts far-reaching impact on 2026 voting.
2: We're going to get a new map in Louisiana. I think a number of the states in the South may get the same treatment because their maps are also drawn on an unconstitutional basis at this point. The more people recognize that, the greater the chance is we get maps that accurately reflect the populations of those states. I think in the end of this, the Republican Party will gain a number of seats, and that will be helpful to the House.
1: Spirit Airlines declares bankruptcy, causing a ripple in U.S. air travel.
3: Spirit's failure could boost fares at a time when ticket prices are already elevated due to higher jet fuel costs from the Iran war. President Donald Trump suggested Friday that if the airline took a federal bailout, the government would be able to sell the airline for profit once oil prices came down.
1: Correspondent Bernie Bennett. The Iran war has much of the world focused on the fragile supply lines for Middle East oil. Interior Secretary Doug Burgum says the Trump administration is ramping up oil production in Alaska.
4: We're talking about something that is literally named the National Petroleum Reserve that Biden...

0: shut down, now open up again. And we had over a dozen companies competing up there, record revenue coming in that supports the state, the tribe, the federal government, record amount of interest from companies that want to develop there. And we got the infrastructure on the oil side to support them immediately.
1: Burgum was interviewed on the Salem Radio Network. President Trump says he is reviewing a new Iranian proposal to end the war, but expressed skepticism it would be acceptable. He mentioned this Saturday before boarding Air Force One. You'll find news and analysis at townhall.com. I'm Ron Taylor.
2: Hello, everyone. This is Dave Michaels here to tell you about the Ultimate Daily Classic. 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
1: Factor. Correspondent John Scott reports on a deadly plane crash in Texas.
3: A small plane has crashed in the Texas Hill Country, killing all five people on board. A pickleball club in Amarillo says they were members who were flying to a tournament. Authorities say the crash happened late Thursday in Wimberley, about 40 miles from Austin. Weather was cloudy at the time. A pilot and four passengers were on the Cessna. The plane's history shows it took off from Amarillo and was headed to New Braunfels National Airport. John Scott reporting.
1: President Trump says the U.S. is going to significantly reduce its troop presence in Germany, escalating a dispute with Germany's leader, Friedrich Merz, as he seeks to scale back America's commitment to European security. The Pentagon had initially announced it would pull some 5,000 troops out of Germany in the process. You'll find breaking news and analysis and more on these stories at townhall.com. As the September 11th, 25th year mark approaches, the nonprofit group Tunnel to Towers is taking a piece of the World Trade Center steel across America.
4: The CEO of Tunnel to Towers, Frank Siller, says this tour is all about educating the next generation and those 25 and under who were not alive during the terrorist attack. The 16,000-pound steel beam from the South Tower of the World Trade Center will be driven on a truck across the country from New York City with stops at American landmarks, including Mount Rushmore in South Dakota, the Space Center in Houston, and the Flight 93 Memorial in Shanksville, Pennsylvania. Laura Winters reporting.
1: A popular soft drink is changing its name for the country's 250th birthday. 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
1: There's just no way we're alone in this universe. It's just, to me, it's impossible.
2: If you do the math about the number of galaxies and the number of suns in the galaxies and the number of galaxies, it's impossible to believe that other life has not existed. And frankly, the numbers would tell you that there's got to be other intelligent life. If we are, the human species is a curious species. We can't wait to build craft that take us out into the universe to explore. So who's to say there aren't other species out there that feel the same level of curiosity that have come here to look around? And I think the Earth, it's teeming with life. We are so interesting. I have this theory, George. I think all intelligent life is interesting to all other intelligent life. And for me, that's all I need to know to understand why we're being visited.
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4: 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We'll look at Bigfoot. 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
3: News this hour from Town Hall. I'm Ron Taylor. Spirit Airlines declares bankruptcy.
4: Spirit Airlines announced early Saturday that it had, quote, started an orderly wind down of operations effective immediately after efforts to obtain a $500 million federal bailout stalled. All Spirit flights had been canceled. Losing Spirit, known for its ultra-low fares, will likely mean costlier tickets on other airlines. An analysis of aviation analytics found average fares jumped 23%, or roughly $60, for each round-trip flight when Spirit exited a route. Bernie Bennett, Washington.
3: The U.S. charges a governor in Mexico with drug trafficking.
5: The governor of Mexico's Sinaloa state, Ruben Rocha Moya, says he's temporarily resigning so he can defend himself after the United States charged him and nine other officials with drug trafficking. In a short video announcement, Rocha denied accusations that he protected the powerful Sinaloa cartel and helped it smuggle drugs into the U.S. in exchange for millions of dollars in bribes. Just Thursday, Mexico's president, Claudia Sheinbaum, said, if there was no clear evidence, it's evident that the objective of the charges by the Department of Justice is political. Sheinbaum says Mexico will investigate the cases and gather its own evidence. I'm Donna Water.
3: Economist Steve Moore says President Trump's economic policies are helping Americans.
6: We've saved $1 trillion in regulatory costs thanks to Trump's deregulation.
3: And as for high gas prices,
7: we want to see that gas price come back down. Let's not forget that, you know, before this all started back in January and February, at the lowest gas prices adjusted for inflation in 50 years. So I think we can return to that. It's going to take a little while, but I'm bullish. And by the way, so are investors.
3: Economist Stephen Moore made his comments to the Salem Radio Network.

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0: A popular soft drink is changing its name for the country's 250th birthday.
3: In celebration of America's 250th birthday, Mountain Dew is releasing limited edition 12-ounce cans and 20-ounce bottles under the name American Dew. Available through the summer, American Dew also celebrates Mountain Dew's 78th anniversary. Mountain Dew Marketing Vice President Michael Smith said in a news release, quote, "Tasting great since 48 is our tribute to where we started and to the fans who've carried the brand forward for nearly 80 years. American Dew is a tangible celebration of that story, created to mark this moment in a meaningful way." Bernie Bennett reporting.
0: The stock market set more records after Apple, Estee Lauder, and others joined the list of companies delivering fatter profits for the start of the year than analysts expected. The S&P 500 climbed 0.3% Friday. Its latest all-time high closed out fifth straight in the winning week. The Dow Jones Industrial Average dipped 0.3%. More news at townhall.com. A federal audit is raising fresh questions about the government spending.
4: According to the Government Accountability Office, federal agencies reported an estimated $186 billion in improper payments in fiscal year 2025, money sent in error or in the wrong amount. The total marks a $24 billion increase from the previous year and the highest level outside of pandemic-era spending. The GAO says the problem has persisted for more than two decades, with roughly $3 trillion in improper payments since 2003. Bob Agner reporting.
0: The executive OPEC member of the United Arab Emirates is accelerating a broader shakeup already underway. Analysts warn the move removes a key stabilizer from global supply, raising the risk of more volatile prices. Meanwhile, conflict involving Iran and shifting alliances are disrupting oil flows. The U.S. now leads global production, signaling a move away from cartels. More on these stories at townhall.com.
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1: There's just no way we're alone in this universe. It's just, to me, it's impossible.
2: If you do the math about the number of galaxies and the number of suns in the galaxies and the number of galaxies, it's impossible to believe that other life has not existed. And frankly, the numbers would tell you that there's got to be other intelligent life. If we are, the human species is a curious species. We can't wait to build craft that take us out into the universe to explore. So who's to say there aren't other species out there that feel the same level of curiosity that have come here to look around? And I think the Earth, it's teeming with life. We are so interesting. I have this theory, George. I think all intelligent life is interesting to all other intelligent life. And for me, that's all I need to know to understand why we're being visited.
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3: Bassist Jack Bruce recalls how engineer Tom Dowd shaped Sunshine of Your Love by directing Ginger Baker toward a unique drum sound.
4: Tommy's thing was much more than just an engineer. He didn't sit quietly and move the faders. A good example with Cream was with Sunshine. He completely came up with the idea of this kind of reverse drum beat. He said to Ginger, we'll play something like American Indian thing, you know, Apache or something he described. I can't remember. That's kind of Tommy Dowd's input. You know, he's fantastic.

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1: Coast to Coast is one of those programs that deals with strange mysteries. We'll look at Bigfoot. We'll look at UFOs. We'll look at real science. And we'll also look at conspiracies and what it all means to you, the listeners of Coast to Coast AM.
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0: 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I've been studying healthy bodies for 35 years, and what I've got to tell you may shock and surprise you, but if you listen up, it may change your life.
1: Everyone knows that melatonin is a great sleeping aid. If you have insomnia, or even if you just want a good night's sleep, using this natural, non-toxic, and gentle supplement at bedtime can help you fall asleep fast and get you some pretty cool dreams, too. But did you know that melatonin, the same stuff you take to help you go to sleep, has actually been shown to improve the symptoms of GERD? And it's especially effective for nighttime acid reflux. Melatonin inhibits the secretion of stomach acid, and it has significant protective effects on the stomach lining. Scientists told the story of an elderly woman whose GERD symptoms responded favorably to 6 milligrams of melatonin taken at bedtime. When she dropped her dose to 3 milligrams, her symptoms came back. A study published in 2007 in the Journal of Gastroenterology found that nearly 60% of patients who took a daily 5 milligram dose of melatonin were completely healed within 12 weeks. Melatonin also plays a very important role in the functioning of the esophagus, the tube that connects the throat to the stomach. It can help reduce the production of the gases that relax the esophagus, specifically something called nitric oxide. And because heartburn can be caused by activation of the stressed nervous system, melatonin's relaxation effects may play a part in improving the symptoms of acid reflux. Other researchers attribute melatonin's protection from acid reflux symptoms to its antioxidant properties. Whatever the reason, if you're dealing with chronic heartburn, using melatonin is at least worth a shot. Try taking 6 to 9 milligrams at night, giving it about 4 to 6 weeks to see if it helps. At the very least, even if you still have some reflux, you're going to get a really good night's sleep. Pharmacist Ben here, urging you to go to KSCOHealth.com to order Beyond Tangy Tangerine, the Healthy Start Pack, and other nutritional supplements that I personally use and recommend. 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
2: KSCO Santa Cruz, KOMY La Selva Beach, the Swirling Broadcasting System. News this hour from Town Hall, I'm Ron Taylor. The Iran war has much of the world focused on the fragile supply lines for Middle East oil, sparking renewed interest in Alaska's vast oil resources. Interior Secretary Doug Burgum.
3: At one point, you know, this was a state that was producing almost 2 million barrels a day. Now it's down to less than 500,000 a day. We've got a pipeline with excess capacity. We've got Japan getting 92% of their oil from the Strait of Hormuz.
2: Interior Secretary Doug Burgum was interviewed on the Salem Radio Network. Australia is proposing a new tax on big U.S. tech companies, drawing pushback from the Trump administration.
4: Australia plans a 2.25% levy on the gross revenues of companies like Meta, Google, and TikTok, unless they strike deals to fund local journalism. The goal is to force platforms to pay for the news content they distribute and help struggling media outlets. Companies can cut that rate to about 1.5% by reaching agreements with publishers. The tax could raise up to 250 million Australian dollars annually. A Trump spokesperson calls the move foreign extortion and says the U.S. will push back. John Scott reporting.
2: Economist Steve Moore says President Trump's energy policies are working.
5: Under Donald J. Trump, the United States is energy independent for the first time in 50 years. I don't know if you're aware of that, but I was even surprised to learn that myself. We are a net exporter of oil and gas, so we're not as reliant on the Middle East as we used to be. And that happened thanks to Trump and the shale revolution.
2: Moore made his comments to the Salem Radio Network. The Justice Department says posting a photo of seashells arranged to say 8647 is indeed a threat to the president. Former FBI Director James Comey disagrees and says he'll fight a Justice Department indictment accusing him of threatening the president in such a way. News and analysis at townhall.com.
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1: The days appear to be numbered for one of the world's most famous dogs.
2: Albany residents love Nipper, a giant dog statue perched atop a warehouse for nearly seven decades. This 28-foot statue depicting the famous RCA dog listening to a phonograph has become a local icon. Parents pointed out to kids and Nipper merchandise is popular. However, that pride is now tempered with concern for Nipper's future. After years of litigation, the unused four-story warehouse on which Nipper sits was recently marked by a red placard with a white slash, a warning to firefighters and other first responders to use caution when entering. Keith Peters reporting.
1: The Eta Aquarian meteor shower will soon light the sky, but a bright moon will spoil the fun this year, making the display harder to glimpse. The shower will peak Tuesday night into Wednesday morning, and views will be best in the southern hemisphere. In the north, sky watchers will likely see fewer than 10 meteors per hour. More at townhall.com. A federal judge has blocked the Trump administration from stripping temporary deportation protections for nearly 3,000 Yemeni nationals living in the U.S.
3: The judge says that the temporary protected status that was repeatedly granted to them should be extended again. Judge Dale E. Ho, in a written opinion, said those granted the status are ordinary, law-abiding people who the U.S. government had determined could face threats to their safety if they were returned to a country facing an ongoing armed conflict. The judge noted other instances where courts have recently permitted those who have fled other countries under various circumstances to stay in the United States. I'm Haya Panjwani.
1: President Trump says he is reviewing a new Iranian proposal to end the war, but expressed skepticism it would be acceptable. He mentioned this Saturday before boarding Air Force One. Iran reportedly shared a 14-point proposal via Pakistan. The president rejected a previous proposal this week. You'll find more on these stories at townhall.com. I'm Ron Taylor.
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6: 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If something is said with which you disagree, please let us know by writing to us at comments@ksco.com.

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1: There's just no way we're alone in this universe. It's just, to me, it's impossible.
2: If you do the math about the number of galaxies and the number of suns in the galaxies and the number of galaxies, it's impossible to believe that other life has not existed. And frankly, the numbers would tell you that there's got to be other intelligent life. If we are, the human species is a curious species. We can't wait to build craft that take us out into the universe to explore. So who's to say there aren't other species out there that feel the same level of curiosity that have come here to look around? And I think the Earth, it's teeming with life. We are so interesting. I have this theory, George. I think all intelligent life is interesting to all other intelligent life. And for me, that's all I need to know to understand why we're being visited.
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0: Endless chemical transformations, the methylation activation process where a little chunk of carbon is stuck onto biochemicals, is critical for many of these chemical transformations to occur. No methylation, no activation. No activation, no chemicals. And no chemicals, no life. Actually, before no life comes crappy life, and that's known as heart disease, Alzheimer's disease, osteoporosis, wrinkles and thinning skin, and degenerative disease symptoms of all kinds. Methylation defects can accelerate the aging process, and healthy methylation keeps a fetus from developing birth defects. Methylation turns genes on and off, and defective or insufficient methylation is involved in the initiation of genetic changes that can cause mutations and ultimately lead to cancer. Mood and mental health are especially dependent on effective methylation. In fact, pretty much every single thing that happens in the body, from thinking a thought to wiggling your toes to beating your heart to keeping cells running efficiently, depends on some level, at least, on healthy methylation. I would say all that makes methylation and the methyl groups that are responsible for the process very important. Not surprisingly, nutritional supplements can improve methylation. The B vitamins, especially folic acid, can help. 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And a supplement called SAMe, which is made in the body. 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
2: News this hour from Town Hall. I'm Ron Taylor. Former FBI Director James Comey says he'll fight a Justice Department indictment.
3: Comey appeared in federal court in Virginia this past week, turning himself in on two charges, including threatening the life of the president and transmitting threats across state lines. The DOJ charges stem from a photo of seashells he posted online last year. The former FBI director did not speak during his brief court appearance, but has said he is innocent. His attorney, Patrick Fitzgerald, said he would argue that the case is a vindictive prosecution, meaning it was brought to punish Comey for exercising his legal rights. Greg Clugston, Washington.
2: The U.S. is adding pressure in the standoff with Iran over the Strait of Hormuz.
4: The United States is warning shipping companies that they could face sanctions if they pay Iran to safely pass through the Strait of Hormuz, where about a fifth of the world's trade in oil and natural gas typically passes. The U.S. Office of Foreign Assets controls as those payments to Iran could include transfers in digital assets, offsets, or informal swaps. Iran effectively closed the strait by threatening and attacking ships after the U.S. and Israel launched a war February 28th. The U.S. responded with an April 13th naval blockade of Iranian ports. I'm Donna Water.
2: President Trump says he is reviewing a new Iranian proposal to end the war, but expressed skepticism it would be acceptable. He mentioned this Saturday before boarding Air Force One. Iran reportedly shared a 14-point proposal via Pakistan. The president rejected a previous proposal this week, but conversations continue and a three-week ceasefire remains holding. Golden Tempo has won the Kentucky Derby at the odds of 23-1 to make Shirige DeVoe the first woman to train the winner of the opening leg of the Triple Crown. News and analysis at townhall.com.
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6: The Big 12 is the first note.

0: conference to strike a private capital deal. The conference apparently now has a 5-year agreement with Redbird Capital Partners, which has been ratified by Big 12 presidents and chancellors. Redbird will provide the conference with a $12.5 million capital infusion and offer up to a $30 million line of credit for each Big 12 school. The partnership is designed to grow revenue for the league at a time when some schools are strapped for cash. Jason Walker reporting.
1: Agricultural Secretary Brooke Rollins this week attributed a multi-million person drop in the number of participants receiving food stamps through SNAP to the tamping down of fraud in an improved economy. You'll find breaking news and analysis at townhall.com. I'm Ron Taylor. A surprisingly unanimous Supreme Court decision renders a blow to the targeting of pro-life groups. And, as correspondent Ken Lorman reports, the ruling is seen as a major victory for pro-life advocates.
2: The U.S. Supreme Court unanimously ruled that First Choice Women's Resource Center can challenge a New Jersey subpoena demanding private donor information, citing potential violations of First Amendment association rights. The opinion emphasized that compelling disclosure of affiliations can deter free association, marking a significant win for pro-life organizations.
1: Two makers of the widely used abortion pill, Mifepristone, are asking the Supreme Court to block a lower court's ruling, essentially cutting off mail-order access to the drug. Saturday's emergency request comes one day after the federal appeals court ruling. You'll find more on these stories at townhall.com. I'm Ron Taylor.
3: 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If you want to win at something, winning is a series of intentional acts. 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Building wealth is the same way. You don't accidentally become wealthy. Oops! Said no millionaire ever.
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1: There's just no way we're alone in this universe. It's just, to me, it's impossible.
2: If you do the math about the number of galaxies and the number of suns in the galaxies and the number of galaxies, it's impossible to believe that other life has not existed. And frankly, the numbers would tell you that there's got to be other intelligent life. If we are, the human species is a curious species. We can't wait to build craft that take us out into the universe to explore. So who's to say there aren't other species out there that feel the same level of curiosity that have come here to look around? And I think the Earth, it's teeming with life. We are so interesting. I have this theory, George. I think all intelligent life is interesting to all other intelligent life. And for me, that's all I need to know to understand why we're being visited.
3: 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Cluster tomatoes. If you want a great recipe of cluster tomato sauce, log on to TonyTantillo.com.
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4: 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We'll look at Bigfoot. 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
3: News this hour from Town Hall. I'm Ron Taylor. House Speaker Mike Johnson is calling this week's 6-3 Supreme Court decision a game changer for this year's midterms. The High Court ruled that congressional districts mapped on the basis of race are unconstitutional. On the Salem News program this week on Capitol Hill with Tony Perkins, the Louisiana Republican predicts far-reaching impact on 2026 voting.
4: We're going to get a new map in Louisiana. I think a number of the states in the South may get the same treatment because their maps are also drawn on an unconstitutional basis at this point. The more people recognize that, the greater the chance is we get maps that accurately reflect the populations of those states. I think in the end of this, the Republican Party will gain a number of seats, and that will be helpful to the House.
3: Spirit Airlines declares bankruptcy, causing a ripple in U.S. air travel.
5: Spirit's failure could boost fares at a time when ticket prices are already elevated due to higher jet fuel costs from the Iran war. President Donald Trump suggested Friday that if the airline took a federal bailout, the government would be able to sell the airline for profit once oil prices came down.
3: Correspondent Bernie Bennett. The Iran war has much of the world focused on the fragile supply lines for the Middle East oil. Interior Secretary Doug Burgum says the Trump administration is ramping up oil production in Alaska.
6: We're talking about something is literally named the National Petroleum Reserve that Biden had shut down, now open up again. And we had over a dozen companies competing up there, record revenue coming in that supports the state, the tribe, the federal government, record amount of interest from companies that want to develop there. And we've got the infrastructure on the oil side to support them immediately.
3: Burgum was interviewed on the Salem Radio Network. President Trump says he's reviewing a new Iranian proposal to end the war, but expressed skepticism it would be acceptable. He mentioned this Saturday before boarding Air Force One. News and analysis at townhall.com.
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3: Correspondent John Scott reports on a deadly plane crash in Texas.
8: A small plane has crashed in the Texas Hill Country, killing all five people on board. A pickleball club in Amarillo says they were members who were flying to a tournament. Authorities say the crash happened late Thursday in Wimberley, about 40 miles from Austin. Weather was cloudy at the time. A pilot and four passengers were on the Cessna. The plane's history shows it took off from Amarillo and was headed to New Braunfels National Airport. John Scott reporting.
3: President Trump said the U.S. is going to significantly reduce its troop presence in Germany. This escalates it.

0: dispute with Germany's leader Friedrich Merz as he seeks to scale back America's commitment to European security. The Pentagon had initially announced it would pull some 5,000 troops out of Germany. Breaking news and analysis at townhall.com. As the September 11th 25-year mark approaches, the nonprofit group Tunnel to Towers is taking a piece of the World Trade Center steel across America.
1: The CEO of Tunnel to Towers, Frank Siller, says this tour is all about educating the next generation and those 25 and under who were not alive during the terrorist attack. The 16,000-pound steel beam from the South Tower of the World Trade Center will be driven on a truck across the country from New York City with stops at American landmarks, including Mount Rushmore in South Dakota, the Space Center in Houston, and the Flight 93 Memorial in Shanksville, Pennsylvania. Laura Winters reporting.
0: A popular soft drink is changing its name for the country's 250th birthday. Mountain Dew is releasing limited edition 12-ounce cans and 20-ounce bottles under the name American Dew. It will be available through the summer. It celebrates their own 78th anniversary. More on these stories at townhall.com. I'm Ron Taylor.
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1: There's just no way we're alone in this universe. It's just, to me, it's impossible.
2: If you do the math about the number of galaxies and the number of suns in the galaxies and the number of galaxies, it's impossible to believe that other life has not existed. And frankly, the numbers would tell you that there's got to be other intelligent life. If we are, the human species is a curious species. We can't wait to build craft that take us out into the universe to explore. So who's to say there aren't other species out there that feel the same level of curiosity that have come here to look around? And I think the Earth, it's teeming with life. We are so interesting. I have this theory, George. I think all intelligent life is interesting to all other intelligent life. And for me, that's all I need to know to understand why we're being visited.
3: The addition of several mega cruise ships this last year led to downward pressure on prices as supply exceeded demand. Here are little ways cruise lines are quietly making a bit more money. I'm Rudy Maxa with today's Travel Minute from Rudy Maxa's World. Cruising can still be a travel bargain, but cruise lines have found quiet ways to earn some incremental income without you feeling too much pain. I'm indebted to the website called cybercruises.com for calling my attention to such things as cruise lines asking for a larger deposit when you book. Some cruise lines are charging for shore shuttles or bottled water, according to Douglas Ward, author of Berlitz Complete Guide to Cruising. And while passengers used to have to make their final payment 2 months before a sailing, some cruise lines are asking for that 3 or 4 months ahead of time, giving them use of your money for longer. However, some cruise lines will give you a 5 to 20% discount if you pay in full up front, which, given what your money earns or doesn't earn in a bank these days, isn't a bad deal. Tomorrow, I'll tell you more ways cruise lines are making money quietly. You can find info and more at RudyMaxa.com.
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Hi, registered pharmacist Ben Fuchs here. I've been studying healthy bodies for 35 years, and what I've got to tell you may shock and surprise you, but if you listen up, it may change your life. Moles are really typically not a big deal, and a lot of things get called moles that aren't really moles. Moles are little dark spots. They can be a sign of cancer if they change color or change shape. That's really what you want to be careful of, is moles that change color or change shape. Moles are typically benign, and they're not really a big deal for the most part, but every once in a while, somebody's going to have an unusual mole, a weird kind of mole, and those are the kind of moles that can develop into cancers, melanomas. Those are the really big problems. If you got a mole and it looks weird, it changes color, it changes outline, it grows, whatever. If it seems to be morphing in any kind of way, that's something that you really want to be careful of. Moles are typically, however, not, for most people, they're not really a big deal. So I wouldn't be messing around with them unless you suspect, unless it looks weird in any way. Like

0: antioxidants. Those are the three main causes of hyperpigmentation. If you want a fourth cause, prescription drugs can do it too. Probably because prescription drugs mess up cortisol.
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2: KSCO Santa Cruz. KOMY La Selva Beach. The Swirling Broadcasting System. News this hour from Town Hall. I'm Ron Taylor. Spirit Airlines has declared bankruptcy.
3: Spirit Airlines announced early Saturday that it had, quote, started an orderly wind down of operations effective immediately after efforts to obtain a $500 million federal bailout stalled. All Spirit flights had been canceled. Losing Spirit, known for its ultra-low fares, will likely mean costlier tickets on other airlines. An analysis of aviation analytics found average fares jumped 23%, or roughly $60, for each round-trip flight when Spirit exited a route. Bernie Bennett, Washington.
2: The U.S. charges a governor in Mexico with drug trafficking.
4: The governor of Mexico's Sinaloa state, Ruben Rocha Moya, says he's temporarily resigning so he can defend himself after the United States charged him and nine other officials with drug trafficking. In a short video announcement, Rocha denied accusations that he protected the powerful Sinaloa cartel and helped it smuggle drugs into the U.S. in exchange for millions of dollars in bribes. Just Thursday, Mexico's president, Claudia Sheinbaum, said if there was no clear evidence, it's evident that the objective of the charges by the Department of Justice is political. Sheinbaum says Mexico will investigate the cases and gather its own evidence. I'm Donna Water.
2: Economist Steve Moore says President Trump's economic policies are helping Americans.
5: We've saved $1 trillion in regulatory costs thanks to Trump's deregulation.
2: And as for high gas prices,
6: we want to see that gas price come back down. Let's not forget that, you know, before this all started back in January and February, we had the lowest gas prices adjusted for inflation in 50 years. So I think we can return to that. It's going to take a little while, but I'm bullish. And by the way, so are investors.
2: Economist Steve Moore made his comments to the Salem Radio Network. You'll find news and analysis at townhall.com. I'm Ron.
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2: A popular soft drink is changing its name for the country's 250th birthday.
3: In celebration of America's 250th birthday, Mountain Dew is releasing limited edition 12-ounce cans and 20-ounce bottles under the name American Dew. Available through the summer, American Dew also celebrates Mountain Dew's 78th anniversary. Mountain Dew Marketing Vice President Michael Smith said in a news release, quote, "Tasting great since 48 is our tribute to where we started and to the fans who have carried the brand forward for nearly 80 years. American Dew is a tangible celebration of that story, created to mark this moment in a meaningful way." Bernie Bennett reporting.
2: The stock market set more records after Apple, Estee Lauder, and others joined the list of companies delivering fatter profits for the start of the year than analysts expected. The S&P 500 climbed 0.3% Friday, and the Dow Jones Industrials dipped 0.3%. The NASDAQ Composite added 0.9%. Breaking news and analysis found at townhall.com. A federal audit is raising fresh questions about government spending.
8: According to the Government Accountability Office, federal agencies reported an estimated $186

0: in improper payments in fiscal year 2025. That's money sent in error or in the wrong amount. The total marks a $24 billion increase from the previous year and the highest level outside of pandemic-era spending. The GAO says the problem has persisted for more than two decades, with roughly $3 trillion in improper payments since 2003. Bob Agner reporting.
1: Golden Tempo has won the Kentucky Derby at odds of 23-1 to make Sherry Duvall the first woman to train the winner of the opening leg of the Triple Crown. Duvall is just the second female trainer to win any Triple Crown race after Jenna Anatucci won with Arcangelo in the 2023 Belmont Stakes. You'll find more of these stories at townhall.com. I'm Ron Taylor reporting.
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2: Opinions expressed on the following program are not necessarily those of KSCO staff, management, or advertisers. If something is said with which you disagree, please let us know by writing to us at comments@ksco.com.

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1: There's just no way we're alone in this universe. It's just, to me, it's impossible.
2: If you do the math about the number of galaxies and the number of suns in the galaxies and the number of galaxies, it's impossible to believe that other life has not existed. And frankly, the numbers would tell you that there's got to be other intelligent life. If we are, the human species is a curious species. We can't wait to build craft that take us out into the universe to explore. So who's to say there aren't other species out there that feel the same level of curiosity that have come here to look around? And I think the Earth, it's teeming with life. We are so interesting. I have this theory, George. I think all intelligent life is interesting to all other intelligent life. And for me, that's all I need to know to understand why we're being visited.
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0: hopefully today, Billy, we can pass along some counter-terrorist driver training tips. I thought maybe we could teach people how to do the pit maneuver so you can send the vehicle in front of you out of control.
1: Okay, let's do it.
0: Yeah. How to use your vehicle as a weapon.
1: As a weapon?
0: High-speed reverse driving. Pinned vehicle escape, also some low light and night vision operations, attack recognition and avoidance, and vehicle commandeering. We can talk about all of those here on Flight 1080. If things get really slow, I thought maybe we could teach people how to do a correct 180-degree slide through the intersection. Also sliding 90s and reverse 180s.
1: Let's do that. We're going to discuss some of these, and by no means should you ever attempt them.
0: Yeah, don't ever do what we tell you. What, are you an idiot? Well, certainly don't try it in your own car. Grab your grandmother's car. It's probably still in pretty good shape because she doesn't drive it very hard, right?
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3: Is the truth out there? 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
1: With SRN News, I'm Bob Agnew, townhall.com. President Trump says he's reviewing a new Iranian proposal to end the war, but expressed skepticism it would be acceptable. He mentioned that on Saturday before boarding Air Force One. Iran reportedly shared a 14-point proposal via Pakistan. The president rejected a previous proposal this week. Former FBI Director James Comey says he'll fight a Justice Department indictment that he threatened President Trump's life.
2: Comey appeared in federal court in Virginia this past week, turning himself in on two charges, including threatening the life of the president and transmitting threats across state lines. The DOJ charges stem from a photo of seashells he posted online last year. The former FBI director did not speak during his brief court appearance, but has said he is innocent. His attorney, Patrick Fitzgerald, said he would argue that the case is a vindictive prosecution, meaning it was brought to punish Comey for exercising his legal rights. Greg Clugston, Washington.
1: GOP Senator Chuck Grassley of Iowa says the ongoing Iran war is putting an economic squeeze on American farmers.
3: Diesel at more than $4, in some places it's $5 or more. Fertilizer prices have shot way up.
1: Grassley spoke to the Salem Radio Network this week from his Capitol Hill office. He is urging Congress to approve year-round sales of E15. That's a higher ethanol fuel blend. It's often helping to lower prices at the gas pump. Economist Steve Moore says the president's energy policies are, in fact, working well for the American people.
4: Under Donald J. Trump, the United States is energy independent for the first time in 50 years. I don't know if you're aware of that, but I was even surprised to learn that myself. We are a net exporter of oil and gas, so we're not as reliant on the Middle East as we used to be. And that happened thanks to Trump and the shale revolution.
1: Moore spoke with the Salem Radio Network. Moore at Town Hall.
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1: Factor. As the September 11th 25-year mark approaches, the nonprofit group Tuttle to Towers is taking a piece of World Trade Center steel across America. That coast-to-coast event kicked off yesterday, and here's Laura Winters with an update.
6: The CEO of Tuttle to Towers, Frank Siller, says this tour is all about educating the next generation and those 25 and under who were not alive during the terrorist attack. The 16,000-pound steel beam from the South Tower of the World Trade Center will be driven on a truck across the country from New York City with stops at American landmarks, including Mount Rushmore in South Dakota, the Space Center in Houston, and the Flight 93 Memorial in Shanksville, Pennsylvania. Laura Winters reporting.
1: Spirit Airlines has announced it's going out of business after 34 years. The ultra-low-cost airline, known for its bright yellow planes and deep discount fares, announced Saturday it had begun winding down operations. Breaking news at townhall.com. A popular soft drink is changing its name for the country's 250th birthday.
7: In celebration of America's 250th birthday, Mountain Dew is releasing limited edition 12-ounce cans and 20-ounce bottles under the name American Dew. Available through the summer, American Dew also celebrates Mountain Dew's 78th anniversary. Mountain Dew Marketing Vice President Michael Smith said in a news release, quote, "Tasting great since 48 is our tribute to where we started and to the fans who have carried the brand forward for nearly 80 years. American Dew is a tangible celebration of that story, created to mark this moment in a meaningful way." Bernie Bennett reporting.
1: A federal appeals court on Friday granted the state of Louisiana's request to reinstate a nationwide requirement that abortion pills be dispensed in person. The ruling represents a victory for opponents.

0: of abortion rights since it limits access by blocking people's ability to obtain mifepristone, one of the two pills used for abortions, through telehealth. More at Town Hall.
1: Now, who says vaping is safe? People who vape might think they're only puffing on water vapor, but vaping devices heat liquids to a high temperature and can produce harmful emissions. These emissions contain a range of substances that could cause cancer and lead to other serious health conditions. These e-liquids can contain an array of chemicals that could be harmful to your health. 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
1: And I'm getting a lot of interesting emails coming in, and I have to send an apology because I'm replying to emails as they come in, but I'm getting more emails than I can respond to. I will notice, this is a strange thing. I don't know if it's just the Coast to Coast AM email address that I have here, but whenever I reply to an at iCloud.com email address, anything from iCloud, I get a little email that said, your email was rejected. So I don't know if it's like a spam filter thing, but sometimes I'm replying to you, and I don't know if it's getting to you if you have an iCloud email address. If that's the case, I don't want you to think I'm ignoring you. A great way to reach the show is to give us a call, and we're going to take some phone calls with Bill Foss. He is an author, and you can find his book, Keepers of the Akashic Records, available now, billfoss.net. He's also a teacher of it. And some people are emailing, asking questions. Okay, how do you access it yourself? Okay, that's good. Those are the type of questions that are good. Maybe you have some other questions in your life. I don't know if it's something that he can answer directly, but he might be able to give a general answer based on some intuition he may have. But I also see some emails, and this is what you get on a show like Coast to Coast AM. People are emailing me and they're saying, I don't believe any of this. None of this. I don't understand what he's saying here. Doesn't make sense to me. If you're one of those people, feel free to call too. Mostly because if you're curious like I am, you want to learn as much as you can about the world we live in today, even the things that you can't explain or haven't experienced yourself. And if there's other people who have experienced those things, your curiosity takes over. And maybe you're at a point where you're saying, you know what, I'm curious too, but I'm on the skeptic side. That's okay with me if you want to call in. We'll take some of your calls with Bill Foss this hour. Don't go anywhere. If you want to email Ryan Recker at coasttocoastam.com, I tried to read as many of those as I can, and maybe we'll get some email questions in too. Don't go anywhere.
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1: There's just no way we're alone in this universe. It's just, to me, it's impossible.
2: If you do the math about the number of galaxies and the number of suns in the galaxies and the number of galaxies, it's impossible to believe that other life has not existed. And frankly, the numbers would tell you that there's got to be other intelligent life. If we are, the human species is a curious species, we can't wait to build craft that take us out into the universe to explore. So who's to say there aren't other species out there that feel the same level of curiosity that have come here to look around? And I think the Earth, it's teeming with life. We are so interesting. I have this theory, George. I think all intelligent life is interesting to all other intelligent life. And for me, that's all I need to know to understand why we're being visited.
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4: Tommy's thing was much more than just an engineer. 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A good example with Cream was with Sunshine. He completely came up with the idea of this kind of reverse drum beat. He said to Ginger, we'll play something like American Indian thing, you know, Apache or something he described. I can't remember. That's kind of Tommy Dowd's input. You know, he's fantastic.

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1: Coast to Coast is one of those programs that deals with strange mysteries. We'll look at Bigfoot. We'll look at UFOs. We'll look at real science. And we'll also look at conspiracies and what it all means to you, the listeners of Coast to Coast AM.
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0: Hi, registered pharmacist Ben Fuchs here. I've been studying healthy bodies for 35 years, and what I've got to tell you may shock and surprise you, but if you listen up, it may change your life.
1: Like a lot of older folks, my mom isn't very computer savvy. Oh, I got her an iPad, and she figured out how to play songs and do email, but she really isn't hip to search engines and surfing the web, which is kind of unfortunate because lately my mom has been looking for surgeons. And while there's lots of sites that rate them, if you can't search the internet, they aren't going to do you much good. And even if she could navigate her way around the web and take advantage, at the end of the day, these ratings are based on the opinions of just a few patients, and you never really know. Surgical procedures are always dangerous, accounting for thousands of deaths and post-surgical complications every year. In the coming years, looking for a good surgeon won't be as important because many of the roles they play are about to be replaced by robots. And not just any robots, but nanorobots. Infinitesimal information processors around the size of a bacteria, 100 times smaller than a cell and 1,000 times smaller than a grain of rice. They'll be injected directly into your bloodstream, powered by microscopic engines, maneuvered through magnetics, and operate in teams up to 100 billion strong, attacking microbes and traveling through the smallest of capillaries to clear out clogs and repair broken vessels. Some will even have teeny tiny blades that can slice through tumors. In the meantime, if you're searching for Dr. Sawbones, you might have to settle for surgeons.com, but come the not-so-distant future, he could very well be found as a swarm of molecular-sized computer devices floating around in your bloodstream and operating on you from the inside out. 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

0: Suspect, suspectant, suspend. Ah, here we are. Suspense. The condition of mental uncertainty, usually accompanied by apprehension or anxiety. Fear of something which is about to occur as... Do not keep me any longer in... Suspense.
1: For our story of suspense tonight, we invite you to enjoy The Devil in the Summer House by John Dixon Carr.

0: Somewhere along the Hudson, perhaps not far from Tarrytown, there is a modest house in its own grounds. Behind it, in a spacious garden, stands a summer house of evil memory. More than 25 years ago, a man shot himself, or at least died, in that summer house. They found Major Kenyon with a scorched bullet hole in his head and a weapon beside him. But we are in the present now. The latticed summer house has grown heavy with vines. And only the other evening, two men came into that garden at twilight, over the shaggy grass, as a storm was brewing along the Hudson. Two men, the lawyer from New York.
1: Who's there?
0: And Captain Burke of the Homicide Squad.
1: Easy, my friend, easy. I was just trying to ask you the same thing.
2: My name is Parker. I'm an attorney. You're not Captain Burke.
1: Yeah, the very same and no other. I thought I recognized you, Mr. Parker. Must be something important to bring you so far from New York at this time of night.
2: I was in Tarrytown anyway. I thought there'd be a housekeeper here. But I don't see any light.
1: You've got business here?
2: Yes, in a way. Have you?
1: I don't know. I'll tell you better after you tell me what brought you to a place that no one has lived in for 10 years.
2: Tell me, Captain. Did you ever get an anonymous letter from a dead man? Did you?
1: No, I can't say I did. The letter's anonymous. How do you know the man's dead?
2: Because they're all dead. Every last one of them. Dead and under the ground where they can't be hurt any longer. Look. There's the summer house where Jerry Kenyon used to work. There are the windows of the library and the dining room. Looking good. Confound this lightning.
1: Makes the windows blaze, don't it?
2: Jerry Kenyon hadn't a care in the world. Yet he shot himself. I'll show you the letter.
1: Now, look, Mr. Parker, I couldn't read anything in this light. But if we can get inside the house...
2: Certainly we can get into the house. I was the family attorney. I've got the keys. Why should a dead person send me a letter?

0: No lights working, eh? But you got a flashlight, I see. Came here prepared for anything, eh?
1: This is the library. There were always candles on the mantel. Yes, there they are. Have you a match, Captain?
0: Yes, I like them.
1: That's better. Same old heavy furniture. Same old thick carpet. Same old globe map.
0: Now, Mr. Parker, this letter that you were talking about.
1: Yeah. Read it.
0: Hey, wait a minute. This thing is dated November 2nd, 1918.
1: That's right, and be careful of that paper. You see how old it is? But it was mailed yesterday.
0: From where?
1: I don't remember. I didn't keep the envelope. Read it.
0: Dear Joe.
1: In case you didn't know it, I'm Joe.
0: Dear Joe, if you want to know how Major Kenyon really died...
1: But we know how he died. It was suicide.
0: Are you sure it was? Whoever wrote this letter doesn't seem to think so. If you want to know how Major Kenyon really died, look in the third drawer of the desk in the library. Press hard at the back of the drawer, yours very truly. That's not signed.
1: That's right.
0: Now, you sure you don't know who wrote that letter?
1: This is the first time I've been back in this room, Captain. It was almost a home to me once. There's the chair where Isabel sat on the afternoon it happened. Isabel was Jerry Kenyon's wife, beautiful woman. There's the door that the maid let me in by that afternoon. You know, Captain, seems to me they're all here tonight.
0: Who?
1: We stand beneath the sounding rafter, and the walls around us are bare as they echo our peals of laughter. It seems that the dead are there.
0: Yet we stand to our glasses steady.
1: You know it?
0: I was in my school reader. How does the rest of it go?
1: Yet we stand to our glasses steady and drink to our comrades' eyes. Here's a glass to the dead already. Hurrah for the next that dies. Excuse me, Captain. I don't know what's come over me talking that way. I was very fond of these people.
0: Are you going to look in the desk drawer?
1: This is a lot of nonsense.
0: Then why are you here, Mr. Parker?
1: Jerry Kenyon was always a happy man. At least that's what I always thought. Big, boisterous fellow.
0: Yeah.
1: He had a good position with Vitatone. You know, the phonograph company.
0: Yeah, sure, I know.
1: But he'd just been made a major in the army. 1917. There was a war on then, too, if you remember.
0: I remember. To make the world safe for democracy.
1: Old days. Old heartaches. Old memories. I remember that blazing hot day in August. And all the windows were up. I remember this room. And Isabel, that was Jerry's wife, sitting in that chair, knitting.

0: yes, Kitty. What is it?
1: There's a man to see you, Miss Kenton. He says his name's Parker.
0: Yes, I'm expecting him. Show him in, please.
1: All right, ma'am. So I take your knitting in your knitting bag?
0: Why should you take my knitting?
1: I don't know, Miss Kenyon. I just wondered. You can come in now.
2: Thank you.
0: Hello, Joe.
2: Hello, Isabel. You sent for me?
0: Joe, I must apologize for Kitty. Servants are getting to be a problem nowadays.
2: She looks pretty enough to get along.
0: Oh, Kitty's got large ideas. She wants to go on the stage, if you please, and do imitations, like Miss Draper. She only knew how hard it was acting all your life.
2: Isabel, you've been crying.
0: I have not. At least...
2: Is that why you sent for me?
0: I've missed you. You haven't been here in over a week, Joe.
2: I had an idea Jerry was getting a little tired of having me around this house.
0: Oh, no, Joe. Why, Jerry...
2: Yes, what about Jerry?
0: I wish I knew, Joe. That's why I wanted you here.
2: Where is he, by the way? I want to say goodbye to him before he leaves.
0: He's probably out in the summer house where he works with all those papers. He's got a lot of work to catch up with. He's going overseas tomorrow.
2: Yes, I know.
0: He's out there. He's been out there all day. His last day here. I've been alone.
2: That sounded like a shot.
0: Yes, it was a shot, Joe.
2: No, doesn't seem to worry you.
0: It's only Paul. Jerry's brother, Paul.
2: Oh, but you'd gotten him off your hands for good.
0: Jerry asked him out. He got here 2 nights ago.
2: That doesn't make it any easier for you, does it?
0: No, I don't mind. Jerry's fixed him up with a pistol range in the cellar. Paul's a terribly bad shot. Not like the rest of us. You don't seem to like it, Joe. Shall I have Kitty go down and tell him?
2: No, terrible. As long as he keeps away.
0: Poor Joe.
2: But, about Jerry, who is it this time?
0: Joe, Jerry's been home 5 days on leave from camp. Well, never mind what camp. But he spent 4 evenings of those five with that Fisk woman.
2: Diane Fisk? The redhead with all the money?
0: Oh, she got money?
2: Well,
0: she must have some attraction then. Please understand me, Joe. It's not that I'm jealous any longer. It's just
2: no,
0: that...
2: No, of course not.
0: Jerry goes his way and I go mine. I may not be without admirers myself if it comes to that.
2: You've no idea how true that is, Isabel.
0: No, I was thinking about Jerry. He may not always be lucky. He may meet some girl who's not as broad-minded as I am. And then when he gives her the go-by... Paul must be getting really furious down in that cellar. He's not hitting anything.
2: He must be using a lot of ammunition.
0: Now, your trouble, Joe, is that you're too much of a gentleman. And if you really want to see Jerry, there he is now.
2: Where?
0: Just standing in the door of the summer house. Look out the window.
2: And finally, bright out there.
0: Doesn't he look noble in his new uniform? Sam Brown belt and revolver and everything. Look how he turns around and waves his cap at us. Like a real soldier.
2: Real soldiers don't exactly wave their caps, do they?
0: He does. Jerry! Jerry!
3: Hello there!
0: Jerry, Joe Parker's here.
3: Who?
0: Joe Parker. He wants to see you.
3: Well, give him a drink or something. I'll be out in a minute.
0: Into the summer house again. Not a care in the world, Henry.
2: Now, listen, Isabel, you've got to slow down. You'll be crying again in a minute. Come on over here and sit down.
0: The light hurts my eyes, that's all.
2: Well, then we'll just pull these blinds. You'll still be able to see. There, how's that?
0: It's better, thanks.
2: Now, can I get you anything?
0: Oh, no, you heard the great white chief's orders. I'm to get you something. What do you have, Joe? A highball?
2: Don't bother with that.
0: Oh, it's no bother. Everything's out in the dining room here. The ice man didn't deliver today of all days, so I'm afraid I can't give you any ice. I read in the paper yesterday that we're likely to have automatic ice boxes any day now. Things that freeze ice by electricity or something. Do you believe that, Joe?
2: I doubt it. Listen, Isabel.
0: Here you are. Not cold at all. It's the best I could do.
2: Thanks so much. What I wanted to say was, couldn't you get that brother of yours to give up practicing now? Hasn't he done his good deed for the day?
0: Yes, maybe he has. I'll ring for Kitty.
1: You don't have to call me, Miss Kenyon. I'm here.
0: Oh, yes, Kitty. What is it?
1: It's only to tell you there's another visitor. This time it's a woman.
0: Lady Kitty. Call her a lady, please.
1: Maybe. She says her name's Diane Fisk.
2: Diane Fisk, that's Jerry.
0: Kitty, tell the lady I'm not in.
1: Lady. She's a fine lady. I do want her truth, my dear. I do want her truth. Anyway, it's too late, Miss Kenyon. She's coming down the hall now.
4: My dear Mrs. Kenyon.
5: How do you do, Diane? This is a friend of ours, Miss Fisk, Miss Parker.
4: Now, I don't want to intrude, really. I don't. I wouldn't have intruded for worlds, especially on a day like this. Isn't it awful? But your husband simply insisted, my dear Mrs. Kenyon. He simply wouldn't take no for an answer.
5: I'm sure he wouldn't.
4: Do you know what he's brought from his office as a surprise?
5: No.
4: A phonograph recording machine. He's going to let us use it.
5: So that we can all hear ourselves talk twice. How nice.
0: Kenyon's name. Can't somebody stop that firing?
2: Don't fly off the handle. Take it easy now.
0: Kitty.
4: Yes, ma'am.
0: Would you please go down the cellar and tell Mr. Kenyon's brother he's driving us all crazy? Tell him to stop.
4: Yes, ma'am. My dear Mrs. Kenyon, I do hope I haven't offended you in any way. I know I'm a silly little chatterbox. They say people who have red hair often are. Because at your age, you must find the heat very trying.
2: Don't you think we'd all better sit down?
5: I
2: was very much interested in what Miss Fisk said about our phonograph recording machine. Mrs. Kenyon was just talking about a machine to make ice.
4: Yes, yes. Isn't science wonderful? But I do think it was mean of Major Kenyon to invite me out here and then go and fall asleep in the summer house.
0: Oh. Did you say fall asleep?
4: Yes, of course.
2: How did you know?
4: Well, I came up the back way and I saw him in the summer house with his head forward on the table, taking a nice little snooze.
2: That's very queer.
4: Of course, you couldn't see much except in the bright light of the door, but I think I saw him there. I didn't disturb him, naturally.
5: But I think I'd better disturb him.
4: Oh, now, please, don't trouble on my account.
5: The fact is, my dear, I don't altogether trust myself in this room. A woman of my age has to conserve her strength, you know. So if you'll just excuse me.
4: Well, of course, if you... Oh, dear, I just can't think what I'm always saying, because I have the best intentions in the world, Mr. Barker.
2: Parker.
4: Yes, Parker, but I do somehow manage to offend people being so dependent and everything. Except the men, of course. I couldn't offend you, Mr. Barker, Parker. Now, could I?
2: Madam, I'm not sure.
4: Well, of course, the person I really came to see was Paul, Mr. Kenyon's brother. He's a little young, of course, but he's joining up next month, and I think we should all do our bit, don't you? He has such a pleasant personality. I think he likes me. Why, if he walked in that door this minute...
6: Now, how am I ever going to get any place? Someone's always interrupting my revolver practice just when I'm getting to the point where I can... Oh.
4: Why, Paul.
6: Good Lord, are you here again?
4: You're a very untidy object, Paul.
6: Well, that's pretty untidy in the cellar. And dirty. I've got cockroaches on me, so keep away.
2: Did you have a good day shooting?
6: Swell. One of the best.
2: Hit the target?
6: On the only shot that mattered, I hit the target dead center. That sounded like Isabel.
2: I think it was Isabel.
6: Why have you got those blinds down? Get them up. What is it? What's wrong with you? What are you looking at through that window?

0: That was 25 years ago, Captain Burke. We found Jerry Kenyon lying across the table in the summer house. He'd shot himself through the head with his own revolver from the holster. It was lying on the floor beside him.
1: Tell us, Harvey. I say.
0: When Isabel found him, he'd been dead about half an hour.
1: The doctors proved that, did they?
0: Yes, that shot had been fired against his head. The front of his uniform cap was powder burned where the bullet entered.
1: There's no doubt about that.
0: None at all. We never noticed the real shot because...
1: Because that young lad was shooting off guns like a maniac in the cellar.
0: Precisely. Now they're all dead. By accident, illness, they're all gone. Isabel Kenyon died less than a year afterwards. I think she died just because she was so fond of Jerry. I suppose you've guessed my little secret.
1: Oh, I think I can sort of read between the lines. You were in love with Isabel Kenyon, weren't you?
0: Yes.
1: Well, these things happen.
0: I never let her see it, you understand?
1: Women know, pretty generally.
0: So, they're gone. The youngest of them. And I'm left alone with old tunes, old ghosts, wondering why the fellow ever killed himself. Why? Why? And this morning, out of a clear sky, I get a letter saying, if you want to know how Major Kenyon really died, look in the third drawer of the desk in the library. But I tell you, we know how he died.
1: Well, aren't you going to do it?
0: Naturally. I've got a key somewhere here that fits the drawer.
1: Now, listen, Mr. Parker. In my father's country, in Ireland, they got a saying that when a man's going to commit suicide...
0: I thought of doing that too once.
1: Then the devil comes in and takes him by the hand and talks to him. They say you can see the devil as plain as I see you just before you pull the trigger.
0: The devil must have been in the summer house that afternoon.
1: Oh, no, he wasn't.
0: What do you mean?
1: Major Kenyon didn't kill himself. He was murdered.
0: My dear Captain Burke, the police covered all that at the time. Everybody had an alibi.
1: They did they?
0: Well, think of what I've told you. Isabel and I were together all the time. Paul, her brother, was shooting off guns in the cellar.
1: Yeah.
0: Diane Fisk?
1: Yeah, what about her?
0: Her chauffeur, who drove her there, swore he saw her walk straight up to the place. She passed the summer house, but didn't stop there.
1: Well, that checks.
0: Even Kitty, the maid, could prove she'd never stirred out of the house until just a minute or so before Isabel went herself.
1: Oh, and why did the maid have to leave the house at all?
0: She was taking Jerry the black coffee he drank every afternoon. He'd already been dead half an hour then. And that, my dear Captain, disposes of everybody.
1: Well, now listen, Mr. Parker. You're a good guy, and I'm not going to hold out on you any longer. You see, I say Major Kenyon was murdered because I know he was murdered.
0: By an outsider?
1: By one of the people in the house.
0: That's impossible.
1: Is it? Well, why don't you open that desk drawer and see? What time is it?
0: It's 7:45.
1: 7:45? And I haven't got much time.
0: For what?
1: Holy St. Patrick, will you open that drawer?
0: If it's waited 25 years, my friend, it can wait a minute more. I've got the key somewhere in this bunch of keys. Everything the same. Paul never altered what he inherited. Same old desk, same old phonograph. Same old... I think this is the key. Yeah. It opens... There's nothing here except one or two old newspapers. Everything very dirty.
1: The letter says to press hard at the back. Now, have you tried that?
0: Doesn't seem to. Yes, by George, it does work.
1: Well?
0: There seems to be a movable back on a hinge.
1: Well, what's inside?
0: Some sort of flat brown paper parcel sealed with wax. And about as dirty as it can get.
1: Open it, man. Open it.
0: I'm going to. It's a phonograph record. There's a plain white label. Something on it written in pencil. I don't see too well nowadays without my glasses.
1: Now, here, give it to me. I'll read it to you.
0: Go on.
1: A record of how I killed Jerry Kenyon. Say, don't you get it, Mr. Parker? This is the real goods. The murderer's going to tell us his own story 25 years later.
0: Be careful. Whatever you do, don't drop it.
1: You seem to be interested enough now.
0: I don't say I'm not interested. I say I can't believe it.
1: You know, when you were talking about the dead coming back and that kind of thing, you sure started giving me goose pimples. But that's just what it is, a dead person. Now, there's the phonograph. Put that record on. Let's hear what the ghost says.
0: Any of them could have made the record, of course. The apparatus was all here.
1: Don't just stand there by the phonograph. Want to work?
0: Yes, it works.
1: Is it wound up?
0: Yes, it's wound up. Here goes.
1: Now, look, Mr. Parker. Whose voice do you think it's going to be?
0: I don't know.
1: Now, I want to warn you. The voice you're going to hear from there...
0: Please. Be quiet. Listen. I've started it up. Well? Speak up. Who killed Jerry Kenyon?
2: I killed him, Joe, dear.
0: What's it about?
2: I'm sorry about it, Joe, but I had to have you for an alibi. And you were so terribly easy to
1: prove. It's only a phonograph record, man. Don't look at it as if it was a lie.
2: You said you and I were always together, Joe. But that wasn't quite true. I left you to go into the dining room and mix a highball, remember?
0: Yes.
2: And I was carrying my big knitting bag. Remember that, too? And there was something else in it besides knitting. I'm an awfully good revolver shot, Joe. I told you we were all good except Paul. And the back windows of the dining room face the same way as the back windows of the library.
0: Thank you, Isabel. Thank you.
2: Jerry was in the summer house. I made a sign to him from the window, and he came to the door there. In bright sunlight, 50 feet away.
0: Okay,
2: Joe, don't you know what August heat is in a wooden summer house? Didn't you, didn't anybody see that no man would be wearing a cap inside on a day like that? Jerry had taken his cap off before he went into the summer house. We saw him do it. He was bareheaded when he came to the door. So I lifted the revolver and shot him through the head. Then I dropped the gun back in my knitting bag and went back into the library with your drink.
0: Isabel.
1: Don't talk back to the thing, Mary. You'll drive me screwy.
2: There was something else in my knitting bag, too. I had to use it. It was a duplicate of Jerry's army camp with a powder-burned hole already fired through it in the place I wanted.
0: Very clever of you, Isabel. So I've been the goat for 25 years.
2: I waited for some time and then slipped out to find the body. I fitted a new cap over Jerry's head in place where it ought to go. I put the old cap in my knitting bag. I took his revolver out of the holster and kept it. The gun that I used, I dropped on the floor beside him. So I proved it was suicide. You see?
0: You proved it to me.
2: Joe. Joe, listen. I'm very sick. They tell me I'm going to die.
0: You are dead.
2: Joe, I'm afraid. I'm going out in the dark and... I don't know what's there.
0: Don't go away, Isabel. Come
2: Joe.
0: Just for a
1: minute. Okay, I've had just about enough of this.
2: Joe, I want you to tell everybody about it. I want you to tell them how a poor, crazy woman couldn't stand that man any longer. And how...
1: It's cut off and it's going to stay cut off.
0: Thank you. I've heard about enough, too. But you can't arrest her now, my friend. You can't arrest her now.
1: After hearing that, I'm not going to arrest anybody.
0: Tell me, Captain... Did you know what was on the record?
1: No. That's why I had to hear it. I knew about it, but I wasn't sure what it had to say. But so help me, I never guessed how hard it would hit you. Man, don't you get it even yet?
0: Yes, I get it.
1: Oh, no, you don't. You don't see anything. That was how the fake suicide was managed, yes. That's just how it was all done, bar one or two little things. Only...
0: Only what?
1: Only it wasn't Isabel Kenyon who committed the murder.
0: Did I hear you correctly?
1: You did?
0: This is another one of your little jokes, I imagine. Can't you let me alone? Have you some kind of personal spite against me? What did I ever do?
1: You're going to hear the real truth now if I have to hold you down in that chair. I know Mrs. Kenyon didn't kill her husband because I've just come from talking to the real murderer up the river.
0: But they're all dead.
1: Oh, no, they're not. And I haven't got much time either. That clock's just going to strike 8.
0: What's the time got to do with it?
1: Good deal if you'll follow me. Mrs. Kenyon died less than a year after her husband, didn't she?
0: Yes.
1: But it wasn't Mrs. Kenyon's voice you just heard in that record.
0: What?
1: I'm telling you, the real murderer hated her. Hated her like poison and wanted her blamed for the crime. When Mrs. Kenyon died, the real murderer wrote a letter. But she never mailed that letter. She made a lying record of Isabel Kenyon's voice as evidence. Now you figure it out for yourself. Who was pretty enough to take Major Kenyon's eye and strike back like fury when she got thrown over? Who wanted to go on the stage and do impersonations?
0: Kitty, the maid.
1: Ah, you're talking sense.
0: She shot Jerry from the dining room window.
1: When she couldn't borrow Mrs. Kenyon's knitting bag, she went out to the summer house with a gun and the fake cap wrapped in a napkin on a coffee tray.
0: She did go out, I remember.
1: Actually, she got there before Mrs. Kenyon did. But the summer house was dark inside and Mrs. Kenyon never noticed her. The next day, Kitty wrote that letter, but she couldn't bring herself to send it. So she kept that letter till the day before yesterday. Then one of the boys at Sing Sing...
0: Wait a minute.
1: Thinking he was doing her a kind action, put a stamp on it and mailed it.
0: Did you say Sing Sing?
1: Yes. They're electrocuting her tonight for the murder of an Italian down at Collier's Hook. I found out about the record, all right. But the one thing I wasn't sure of was that she had done the job alone. Now, frankly, the way you act it, I thought that you might have been in on it, too. Well, that's why I had to hear it through. And it was anything but a joke. And now, here it goes to blazes forever. Eight o'clock. Now, she's dead.

And now, Gangbusters! Gangbusters, presented in cooperation with police and federal law enforcement departments throughout the United States. The only national program that brings you authentic police case histories.

0: Now to gangbusters and facts that show the operation of our law enforcement officials in their war against the underworld. Gangbusters has asked the Honorable Saul S. Sherrison, Assistant United States Attorney for the Southern District of New York, to narrate tonight's case.
1: The inside facts in the case of the kidnapped paymaster.
0: Mr. Sherrison, before you begin, I think the Gangbusters audience would like to know that you brought to the studio a man who played a very important part in tonight's case.
2: That's right, Don Gardner. He's right over there, and we'll hear from him later. Right now, I think we ought to get on with the report.
0: All right, Mr. Sherrison. The main events in this case occurred right here in New York City. Isn't that right?
2: In the section of New York City known as the Bronx. Almost a year ago, Don, on a Saturday afternoon, the stores in the Fordham Road District were crowded with shoppers. At one particular shoe store, a young woman customer was trying to get fitted while her companion sat next to her. The trouble clerk was on his way with still another pair of shoes to show his hard-to-please customer.
3: Just look what he's bringing over this time.
4: For crying out loud, Terry, you're going to buy a pair of shoes, or aren't you?
3: If I see something that's chic, yeah.
5: Here, madam, is a style that's very smart.
3: Pumps, I asked you for. Do these look like pumps?
5: As I told you, madam, pumps have gone out. They're not wearing pumps this year.
4: If the lady wants pumps, get her pumps.
3: Yeah, get me pumps.
5: I'll take one more look. Excuse me, please. I'll be right back.
3: How do you like the nerve of him, huh?
4: You're not exactly the easiest one in the world to please.
3: If I want pumps, Mac, I want pumps. That's the price you've got to pay for keeping me slaving away in that shop.
4: Look, Terry, I don't want to hear no more about it. You stay on the job there until the time is right.
3: And when's the time going to be right? Meanwhile, I'm breaking my back running a drill press at $40 a week. Who needs it?
4: You'll keep running that drill press until I'm set. I need another guy or two.
3: Who are you looking for, Dillinger?
4: Shut up.
3: Ain't 4 months long enough to find somebody?
4: I wish you'd get your shoes and get out of here.
3: Well, let me take my time, Mac. I'm the one that's got to wear them, and I... Well, how do you like that?
4: What?
3: Here comes that Charlie McCarthy of yours.
4: Bud, where?
3: He's coming. He found you in Times Square on New Year's Eve.
4: Hiya, Terry. Mac, I said you went shopping.
3: You come to carry the bundles?
4: What do you want, Bud? I had to see you, boss. I'm in a little jam.
3: A cop or a dame?
4: Lay off, will you, Terry?
6: What kind of a jam?
3: Where's that monkey with the pumps?
4: I need about $300 quick. $300? Well, 280 to be exact.
3: Must be a dame.
4: Crying out loud, why? I owe it to a guy. Stall him.
6: You can give him to him after we pull off the big deal.
4: Heck, I gotta pay him off tonight. If I don't pay him, I get my head beat in.
6: Who's got this dough coming anyway?
4: Johnny J.
6: Johnny J?
4: Yeah.
6: Don't you have no more sense than to borrow dough from a rotten loan shark?
4: I needed it.
3: The horses out at Belmont were hungry.
6: So what? How much did you borrow?
4: Two bills.
6: What's the 80 for?
4: That's interest.
6: Interest?
4: It's only 5% a week.
6: Hey, you idiot. Where do you have to meet that cigar-smoking chiseler?
4: Oh, at some bar. Tonight.
6: Okay, he'll be met by the two of us.
3: Where's that guy with my pumps?
6: You don't need any shoes. Let's get out of here.
3: Hey, wait a minute.
6: Come on, let's get out of this joint before I run you out in your bare feet.
3: Okay, but why get sore at me? I didn't borrow no dough from Johnny J.
6: Let's go, I said. Let's go.
3: I'm coming. Don't rush me.

0: me. I was up at the bar.
1: Told you this boot. Sit down. Got a match?
0: Yeah, someplace. Yeah.
1: Thanks. Give my dough, I'll buy you a drink.
0: Oh, Johnny, I haven't got it. That's what I want.
1: You want to get paid, you rotten welcher.
0: Wait a minute, Johnny.
1: Wait, nothing. I told you what had happened. Ever see a guy get his face burnt with a lit cigar?
0: He'll get your dough.
1: I bet, and tonight.
0: There's a guy here.
1: Has he got the dough?
0: Yeah. He's got it.
1: Oh, and you say so. Let's go get him.
0: We don't have to. Here he comes.
2: Hello, Johnny. How long's it been?
1: This the guy?
0: That's him. So now, Mac.
1: Now you come taking care of the kids' troubles, McIntyre.
2: I look after my boys. Okay, Bud Scram.
1: Hey, wait a minute. If I don't get my dough, I want his hide.
2: Get out of here, Bud. Go on.
0: Yeah, so long. I'll be safe.
1: Hey, wait a minute. Come here.
2: Sit still, Johnny. He only listens to me.
1: You got a lot of nerve, Mac.
2: One more thing, Johnny. You can stay, but that cigar's gotta go.
1: Oh, yeah? Give me a match.
2: I said, put the cigar away or I'll shove it down your throat.
1: Well, as long as you ain't got no match.
2: How much did the kid take from you?
1: Comes to 280.
2: I didn't ask what it comes to. What did he take?
1: Took 200, but I'm entitled to my interest.
2: Here's your 200.
1: Now, look, Mac, I'm in business. I
2: got it. You've got to nothing. You don't want the 200? Give it back.
1: 20, 44.
2: All there, Johnny. Put it in your pocket.
1: Yeah, I guess it is. What do you have to drink?
2: Nothing. I'll see you again sometime.
1: Hey, Mac.
2: What?
1: Don't get the wrong idea about me. I'm still as tough as I used to be.
2: Be as tough as you like.
1: I'm a 3-time loser, Mac. Once more, they put me away for good. I don't want that. But remember, I can only be pushed so far.
2: Johnny, have you got any idea why I laid out 2 bills to get this Bud out of soak?
1: Didn't think it was out of the goodness of your heart.
2: He's got a trick, Johnny. He can take the door lock right off a car without leaving a scratch.
1: So, what do you want me to get him, a medal?
2: We take it to a guy, and an hour later, we got a key that fits the ignition and the door.
1: Sweet. Awful sweet.
2: It takes too many cars to build up a nice score. I want it quicker. And I'm going to get it quicker.
1: Huh?
2: Johnny, I got a deal in the works that I'll have to have a bushel basket to carry away the dough.
1: Yeah, that threw the book at me this time, Mac. Told you I was a 3-time loser. I'm not interested in anything. Except staying out in the street.
2: This'll be as soft as frozen custard.
1: Worth it?
2: Can you count up to 100,000?
1: I tried hard enough.
2: Want to hear about it?
1: Can't put me back in for listening.
2: This is a big foundry over in Jersey. I planted my girl in there. The payroll runs 50 to 100 grand every week. They pay off in cash.
1: Payroll's got guards, Mac. They get a yard more guards, they got.
2: Look, I've had my girl in that shop for 4 months. I know that place inside and out. Thursday nights, the payroll lays in the safe with nobody around but an old creepy watchman.
1: What about the safe? I don't think that'd be so creepy.
2: That's where the gimmick comes in. The paymaster lives right here in the Bronx. We grab him at his house, take him back to Jersey. He opens up the safe. That's all there is to it.
1: It's gonna take a lot of doing.
2: For a lot of dough, I can stand a lot of doing.
1: Okay, Mac, figure me in it.
2: Didn't you ask me for a match before?
1: Yeah, I did.
2: Yeah. Go ahead. Light up that big black cigar. I love them.
1: Thanks.
2: Waiter. Waiter, another round of drinks here. Make it snappy.
3: So, Don, the criminal David McIntyre had completed his organization, which he intended to use in robbing the payroll. He had everything worked out nicely, except a few details, like a set of stolen tires and an unexpected doorbell. It was such clues as these that set the Federal Bureau of Investigation on the right trail. In the meantime, the Federal Bureau of Investigation was looking into the interstate car thefts in which McIntyre and young Bud Aldridge were previously involved. These cars were being stolen in Bronx and Westchester counties, New York, then taken to Connecticut and New Jersey, where the accessories were stripped and sold. Special agents Haynes and Martin were at the New York field office discussing the case.
4: Well, Haynes, looks like those car thieves are going to be harder to catch than ever now. They just quit. At least while they were operating, we had a chance to get them with their goods.
0: I don't know. I don't think they pulled out of it permanently, Martin. Maybe they got something else to do for a few days. Maybe they took a vacation.
4: And they've sure been doing well enough to take a vacation. You'd think after all this time we'd at least be able to get a line on them.
0: We'll get our line on them. All we have to do is keep checking those junk shops and secondhand parts places. We'll find where they're selling the stuff. That's all the line we need.
4: Well, I'd better get going.
0: Jersey City?
4: Yeah. I'm going to do a little hunting. Maybe I can turn up something over there.
2: He's going to pull into that parking space down the block, Mac.
5: Okay, double park right here. I'll keep your lights on.
2: Yeah, Mac, sure.
5: All set, Johnny?
6: You kidding? Let's go.
5: When you see this car pull out, boy, get right behind us and stay there.
2: I know, I know.
5: Come on. Right with you. On the sidewalk, let's go.
6: Good break, good break. Nobody's out tonight.
5: Let's do it fast and quiet.
6: Never seen a faster guy.
5: Here he comes on your toes, huh?
6: Step here.
7: Pardon me, mister.
8: Yes?
7: Got a match?
8: Yes, I think so.
5: Those cigars of his keep going out. He runs himself and everybody else out of matches.
8: Oh, some cigars are like that.
7: Keep your hands at your sides and don't move.
8: Hey.
7: Walk back to your car.
8: Listen, here you...
7: Walk, he said.
8: Okay, okay, but be careful with that gun.
7: Reach in your pocket and give me the keys to your car.
8: All right. Well, what do you want from me? I don't carry much money.
7: Give me the car keys.
8: Yeah. Here they are.
7: Here, pal, open up. Get in, Siegel.
8: Where are you taking me?
7: What do you think? Get in.
8: Oh, please.
7: Go on, get in. In the back.
8: Okay, in the back.
7: Climb it back with him, pal.
8: Right.

0: don't understand all this. What do you want from me?
1: Explain it to him, pal.
2: You're going back to your office. You're going to open that safe and you're going to hand over tomorrow's payroll. Just like that.
0: But I don't know the combination.
2: Now tell me what you know.
0: But I don't, honest.
2: Kid's right behind us, boss.
3: Good.
0: I told you I don't know the combination.
2: Listen, friend. See this cigar? You know how it gets when it's lit? I don't know how many thousands of degrees hot.
0: Please let me out.
2: Anyway, it gets awful hot. You open that safe or you get the end of the cigar right in your eye.
0: Let me out. I want to get out, please.
1: Shut him up.
0: I can't open the safe.
1: Shut up.
0: I can't.
2: Okay, wise guy. Stay shut.
1: Don't knock him out, not yet. I want him sitting up when we cross the bridge.
2: Okay, okay.
1: No sense getting those cops at the toll gate suspicious. Keep him up and keep him quiet. We'll give him a treatment later if we have to.
4: So, Don, the two criminals and their victim, Mr. Julius Siegel, drove toward the George Washington Toll Bridge, across the Hudson River in Siegel's car, with a third criminal, Bud Aldridge, following in their own car. Within a few minutes, they were on the approaches to the bridge and nearing the toll gate.
2: All right, Siegel, sit up straight.
0: I will, but don't hit me again.
2: We're going to stop at that toll gate. We're going to pay the guy, and you're going to keep your mouth shut. You got it?
0: Don't worry, I won't say anything.
2: You better not if you don't want the cigar. Remember.
1: On your toes, pal, the toll gate. Here you are. 50 cents, right?
3: 50 cents.
2: Hey, the motor died.
1: I know it. She won't kick over.
0: Oh, shit, sir. I will.
3: What's the matter, mister? You got trouble?
1: Yeah, officer. She won't kick over.
3: Maybe you're out of gas.
1: Nah, there's plenty of gas, officer. It'll be all right.
3: You'll have to get it out of here. Those cars want to get through.
1: I'll give it another try. She's catching. Feed it gas. Let's go.
2: Figured one like that.
0: Well, there's a trick to starting it sometime.
1: Who asked you? Take it easy with him. He's got to open that safe.
2: Okay. I'm only playing.
1: The kid's still behind me?
2: Yeah, he's following us. Don't worry. Go ahead. Get that a plan. I want to see what a payroll looks like.
5: Special Agent Haynes.
6: This is Martin. I'm glad I caught you at the office.
5: Yes, I had to finish up something. What's up, Martin?
6: I found a fence over here in Jersey City, Haynes. I think he's the one who's been buying the accessories of those stolen Bronx and Westchester cars.
5: Oh? What does he have to say?
6: Nothing. That's the point. We found two radios and three sets of tires. He says he bought them in good faith. Says he doesn't know the fellows who sold them.
5: Well, what's the name of this fence?
6: Denver. Joe Denver. He's got a long record for receiving, never a conviction.
5: All right. How about bring him into New York? I'd like to talk to him.
6: Right. We'll be there in an hour. Oh, and say, Haynes, will you call up my wife? Tell her I won't be home tonight.
0: But I'm telling you, I don't know the combination.
2: Did you hear him, boss? He says he don't know the combination.
1: I heard him.
2: We know different. We know you open that safe every morning and close it every night.
0: That's not true, honest it is.
2: That ain't true, huh? Hey, boss, give me a match.
1: Why don't you carry your own matches? I'm driving. Cash.
2: Thanks.
1: Make it snappy. The plant's in the next block.
0: What are you going to do?
2: Hey, I'm going to light my cigar, that's all. Just light my cigar. Good cigar, ain't it?
0: I wouldn't know.
2: Told you how hot they get. Now you gonna open that safe? You wouldn't like it in the eye, would you?
0: Okay. I'll open the safe.
2: Now you're acting smart. What do you care? It's not your dough, wise guy.
1: Okay, hold on. We'll turn it in.
2: There's the kid right behind us.
1: Good.
2: Now sit up, Siegel. Like we tell you, you won't get hurt. Bad.
0: All right. I'll do anything.
7: Come on, let's go. Okay, see you. Move. Go on, get out.
0: All right, I'm going.
7: There's the kit. All right, Siegel. Walk right up to the office door, just like you worked here. Which he does, which he does. Get going.
1: Yeah, but you were goners on the bridge.
7: Shut up and do your job.
1: All right, I'm excited.
7: Here's your keys, Siegel. We'll open up the front door.
1: But
7: what? Move.
1: Come on, move.
7: You're going to open up that front door to the office and walk right to the safe, understand?
0: But if I open the door, the burglar alarm will ring.
7: Is this another store like the combination?
0: No, I'm telling the truth. The burglar alarm will ring.
7: You're lying, Siegel. There's no alarm in that door, I know.
1: Listen, you think we ought to take the chance?
7: There's no alarm in that door. He just wants to wise up the watchman. Let me tell you something, Siegel. I know this place inside and out. I know how we'll handle that watchman once we're inside. Now, open up the door.
0: But look.
7: It's a cigar, a cigar.
0: Okay.
7: Quit now.
1: Holy, the joint's fucked. He was right. Get him to the car, fast. Come on, get to the car. Get to the car.
0: All right, I'm going. You're going to let me out here? Are you, please?
7: Yes, Siegel, we're going to let you out. See what he's got on him. You ought to get something out of this job. I'll still there, you.
0: All right. I don't have much.
7: It's his wallet.
1: What's in it?
7: Six bucks. Yeah. All this trouble for $6. $6. Okay, he's out. Take your gun and shoot him once through the head. Shoot him? I was looking for the chair. How can they tag us for it if he's dead? I'll tell you how. There's some people with big mouths, that's how. Who are you talking about? Not you. Who can tell about the kid or even the dame? Yeah, who can tell? All right, just work him over good. I want a head start in the cops. I'll work him over good. Don't worry. Ever see a guy get pistol whipped? Gun's good for more than one thing. Dirty rotten. He won't wake up for a week. Burglar. Combination. Ship it ready.
8: Now, I just sent Joe Denver back to the detention cell, Haynes. We'll file charges in the morning, huh?
9: First thing. You know, Martin, I never seen it fail. When these guys think they got something on them, they'll sing their heads off looking for a break. What a business.
8: It's not such a bad business. Joe Denver sings, we clear up a string of auto thefts.
9: Not so fast. We still got to pick up McIntyre and this young sidekick of his.
8: Well, the information says they're probably still living at that address in the Bronx and running with this Johnny J. They oughtn't to be so hard to trace from there.
9: We'll see about that. Excuse me.
8: Sure.
9: Hello. Special Agent Haynes.
6: Haynes, this Crawford over at the Richfield, New Jersey Police.
9: Oh, yes, Crawford. How are you?
6: We've got the victim of a robbery up here.
9: Oh? Uh-huh.
6: They held him up in front of his home in the Bronx and brought him over here to Jersey to open up the safe.
9: That's kidnapping.
6: Yeah, they carried him over the state line. That makes it your beef, doesn't it?
9: It sure does. The Lindbergh Law. What have you got to go on, Crawford?
6: Well, the victim, Siegel, got the license number of their car, but that's not going to be much help. It was stolen last week in Westchester County.
9: Westchester, wow.
6: Tie in with anything?
9: It could. We're working on a Westchester case right now. Stolen cars. Where is this victim?
6: He's still here at our station. Doctor says he can go home after he rests up a bit.
9: Well, keep him there a while. We'll be right over.
6: Okay, I'll be looking for you. So long.
8: What is it, Haynes?
9: Come on, Martin. We're going over to Jersey. I'll tell you all about it on the way.
8: I'm ready.
9: Oh, you don't happen to have a picture of McIntyre on you, do you?
8: Yes, I do.
9: Good. Let's go.
10: Six lousy bucks. I spent 4 months slaving at that drill press for 6 rotten bucks.
1: I'm sick of hearing about it, Terry. If you found out about that burglar alarm, everything would have been fine. So just shut that big yap of yours.
10: What am I supposed to know about burglar alarms? And watch out what you're calling a big yap.
1: Bud.
10: No, Kid Brains himself.
1: Come on in, Bud. Gotta pick up them cars and then we better be moving, Mac. It's a long drive.
10: Yeah, see, the small-time stuff's good enough for you now. The ass meat was always good enough.
1: You're looking for a crack in the head, Terry.
10: Yeah, from who?
1: Let's go, Bud. Sure, I'll be ready an hour.
10: If you think I'm going back to work on that drill press, you've got another thing coming.
1: Who's asking you to go back? Do what you like.
10: $6. Six lousy bucks.
1: Come here, Terry.
10: Why?
1: Come here, I said. I want to kiss you goodbye.
10: No, stop it.
1: Get your dust packed and get out of here. Come on, buddy. Cheer up, will you, Mac?
11: Let me along, will you?
1: All right, so we got a bad break. Things didn't work out right. Now we know we should stick to this hot car racket.
11: Listen, bud, I'll tell you what to stick to. Just watch where you're driving. You got a red light.
1: I see it. We got a good thing. There's a million dames like Terry. A million.
11: For crying out a sewer shot.
1: Shut up. All right, I just... Look at that car. That crazy driver's going to clip us.
11: Hey,
1: Mac.
11: What?
1: Maybe it's cops.
11: Cops? What cops? Well, let's give them a piece of our mind.
1: All right, if you say so.
11: What's the matter? Don't you guys know how to drive?
12: All right, get them up, you two. FBI.
1: Not me, you know.
12: You better just keeping your hands up.
11: What's the idea? We ain't done nothing.
12: We've got a warrant charging you with kidnapping.
1: Kidnapping?
12: Yes. You should always stop to think at a state line. Come on. Your friend Johnny J's been keeping a cell warm for you. He wants company.
1: Okay. I'm going. You don't have to push.
4: That, Don, was how the arrest was made. David McIntyre and Johnny J were sentenced to 20 years each, and Bud Aldridge was given 6 years. They are now serving their terms at various federal penitentiaries for abducting Mr. Julius Siegel and carrying him across a state line.
13: Well, Mr. Siegel certainly had a rough time of it.
4: You know, Don, that for every crime there must be a victim as well as a criminal. And I brought Mr. Siegel to the studio tonight.
13: Well, so I see, Mr. Sherrison.
4: He had an experience that any one of us may be called on to face any day.
13: We're glad to have you on Gangbusters, Mr. Siegel.
14: I'm glad to be here, Don, but I must say that in all my years of listening to Gangbusters, I never dreamed that one day I'd be a part of your program.
13: And a very important part, too. I suppose that all of us think of crimes like kidnapping in terms of someone else. It must have been some sensation when you realized that this time you were the victim.
14: Well, Don, from the first I knew those boys meant business. But it wasn't until they were ready to leave me later on that I started saying my final prayers.
13: Well, just what happened?
14: Well, when they got ready to go, one yelled to the other, "Kill him and dump him." But then he came back to me and said, "We decided not to kill you. We're going to knock you out."
13: And that's when they really gave you a going over?
14: That's right, Don. But to tell you the truth, the beating wasn't nearly as bad as the mental torture. At first, I thought it was just another stick-up. But when my face hit the floor of the car, well, it seemed as though a million things flashed through my mind.
13: Well, just what kind of things do you mean?
14: Well, maybe these thugs had gotten to my wife and children. Also, even if they hadn't, I thought I'd never live to see them again. And then there was that one voice that kept yelling, "If he opens his mouth, kill him." I can still hear it to this day.
13: Well, that certainly must have been a grueling experience.
14: Believe me, Don, it was. All I can say is, it's great to be alive.
13: Well, thank you, Mr. Julius Siegel, and you, Mr. Saul S. Sherrison, for coming here tonight and being our guests on Gangbusters.
15: Breaking news at Town Hall. I'm Bob Agnew in Washington. Spirit Airlines has announced it's going out of business after 34 years. Transportation Secretary Sean Duffy says other airlines are stepping up to the plate to try and rescue customers left stranded.
16: United, Delta, JetBlue,

0: to make sure my home is taken care of, my mortgage is taken care of, and my partner is taken care of. That's what I got to do. That's what I do.
1: Spirit now says all of its flights have been canceled and customer service is no longer available. Correspondent Donna Warder reports on the latest developments after the U.S. charged a governor of in Mexico with drug trafficking.
2: The governor of Mexico's Sinaloa state, Ruben Rocha Moya, says he's temporarily resigning so he can defend himself after the United States charged him and nine other officials with drug trafficking. In a short video announcement, Rocha denied accusations that he protected the powerful Sinaloa cartel and helped it smuggle drugs into the U.S. in exchange for millions of dollars in bribes. Just Thursday, Mexico's president, Claudia Sheinbaum, said if there was no clear evidence, it's evident that the objective of the charges by the Department of Justice is political. Sheinbaum says Mexico will investigate the cases and gather its own evidence. I'm Donna Warder.
1: It was a mixed bag at the closing bell on Wall Street on Friday. The Dow was down about 150 points. More on these stories at townhall.com.
3: Time with God. 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Remember, the Bible gives the basics, and prayer gives the specifics. The Bible won't tell us where to live, what work to do, etc., but in prayer we're guided to these answers. So don't neglect your Bible study and other ways of learning about Him, but spend time getting to know Him. 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
4: Factor.
1: Republican Senator Steve Daines of Montana traveling to China soon with four other U.S. senators. He says congressional engagement with Beijing has fallen off the map.
5: From 2010 to 2019, there were 59 congressional visits to China. In the last 6 years, there have been three. So there's just been a drought of engagement.
1: Daines told the Salem Radio Network this week that's why it's important to keep open those channels of communication.
5: We cannot decouple, but we need to de-risk. So isolation and disengagement is not a good strategy. Engagement, talking through our issues, continue to advocate on behalf of American companies.
1: There's a renewed focus on oil production in Alaska.
6: At one point, you know, this was a state that was producing almost 2 million barrels a day. Now it's down to less than 500,000 a day.
1: That is Interior Secretary Doug Burgum. He says the administration knows it's time to get more oil out of the great land of Alaska. Breaking news at townhall.com. The Founding Freedoms Law Center has filed a lawsuit to block what it calls deceptive ballot language, which is asking Virginia voters to amend the state constitution in favor of abortion. The amendment would grant an overarching right to what it terms as reproductive freedom and abortion on demand. But the center's president, Victoria Cobb, says the language deliberately does not inform voters that the amendment would actually override state laws, including parental consent before a minor's abortion or sterilization.
7: This lawsuit is about whether the politicians who write the ballot, get to lie to you about what's actually on it. They do not. Not under our Constitution, not in our Commonwealth, not on our watch. The voters deserve the truth. Today we're going to the court to demand it and demand that they get it.
1: The lawsuit asks the court to declare that the language as written is unconstitutional. You'll find more on these stories at townhall.com.
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1: 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In the meantime, our second hour this week will include a remembrance of Sid Croft. Sid Croft, the beloved king of Saturday morning, who, along with his younger brother Marty Croft, became a staple in the lives of multiple generations of children, and particularly those who grew up watching Saturday morning television in the 1970s. Sid Croft passed away Monday, April 13th, at the age of 96. We will remember Sid Croft in our second hour. In the meantime, our first hour this week will include an encore presentation of a conversation that originally aired in June 2022 with film historian Andrew Erish. Andrew's latest book, Vitagraph, America's First Great Motion Picture Studio, is a comprehensive biography and filmography of the Vitagraph Company. The Vitagraph Company, the first major motion picture studio in the United States. From 1897 to 1925, the Vitagraph Company not only produced about 3,500 movies of various length, but was the originator of the full-length feature motion picture, as we know it today. Vitagraph also created the star system, as well as the division of specialized labor and craftspeople that movie makers take for granted today. It was also the first studio to cast women and minorities in major movie roles, created many innovative techniques that are still used today, and developed many fundamental aspects of the movie business as we know it today, including the concept of limited releases in select cities a few weeks before widespread distribution. Vitagraph was the leading producer of motion pictures throughout much of the silent movie era, and yet, for all intents and purposes, it has virtually been forgotten. The reasons why are explored in great detail in Andrew's new book, Vitagraph, America's First Great Motion Picture Studio, which we'll tell you about in just a second. Andrew Erish, welcome to TV Confidential.
2: Thank you very much. Thank you for having me.
1: Vitagraph created the feature film. It created the star system. It created much of the foundation for the movie industry as we know it today. Most people don't know that. Why?
2: You know, because when Vitagraph was in existence, they were helping to define what movies were. They got in at the very beginning, and who knew what this thing was? It's almost a detriment to say they made it up as they went along, but they kind of did. And lots of experimentation going on, and because things hadn't been set yet, there were no histories being written. It was too new. And by around the time that they finally went out of business and sold out in 25, the very first widely distributed histories of the movies were starting to be written. There was one around 24, 25, another one in 1930, that basically everyone that came after proved off of. And by then, the big powers in the movies were more familiar names, Paramount with Adolph Zukor, MGM with Louis B. Mayer, and William Fox, and, you know, these are names that are still familiar to people because these businesses continue long after these guys have passed. But all of them, saying it nicely, stole from Vitagraph, stole personnel, stole ideas. Incredible that they took credit for all of the Vitagraph innovations. And then the people writing the first histories, hey, who's going to dispute Louis B. Mayer? Who's going to call Adolph Zukor a liar? They put it down as fact.
1: And not only that, there were not things such as the Margaret Herrick Library and other motion picture libraries, which we take for granted today, but which has a lot of the information that dispels and debunks many of the myths that have led to Vitagraph being almost a footnote.
2: Yes, absolutely. And that's kind of a thing that rankles me, because I grew up believing all the stuff I'm reading in the film history books. And then I started to go to, especially to the Margaret Herrick Library, doing research on my first book about Colonel Seelig. And it was an eye-opener because it basically just overturned everything we've ever been taught about how movies got started. As I'm researching Seelig, I'm realizing Vitagraph is so much bigger than anyone else and leading the way in so many fundamental aspects of what movies became and television, as you noted. And it's great that these archives exist and that somehow business papers, all kinds of important documents, and forgotten audio interviews on tapes that no one's listened to in years, and films that haven't been seen. I would go to archives around the world, and in some cases, you know, I'd request a film to look at, and the person working there would say, you know, we've had this film for 60 years, and no one's ever requested it before. And amazing stuff unfolds. It's if you feel like you've seen every movie or TV show under the sun, there is a whole great treasure trove of stuff just waiting to be seen. And hopefully these will be more widely disseminated before too long.
1: The Margaret Herrick Library in Beverly Hills is for researchers, for film and television historians such as Andy and I. And the Margaret Herrick Library is like Nirvana because it is a wonderful place. The people, the staff there, they take care of every possible thing you can think of. They take care of the researchers. They take care of the source material. And chances are, folks, I'm willing to bet pretty much every reference book in your collection, whether it's about your favorite television show or your favorite motion picture or your favorite genre of movies and television, odds are the acknowledgement section includes a reference to the time the author of that book spent at the Margaret Herrick Library. It's a wonderful resource. It's one of the many sources of information that Andrew Arish found information about Vitagraph in his excellent book, Vitagraph, America's First Motion Picture Studio, which is available from University Press of Kentucky and Amazon.com. This is an obvious question. Let me ask you anyway. How did you learn about Vitagraph, Andy, and what drove you to write this book?
2: Well, like I said, it's one of those names that I think, if you're a movie geek, it's in the back of your brain. But I was never really sure who they were or what they did. I've got an embarrassing story. When I first moved to Los Angeles, first place I lived was in a neighborhood called Los Feliz. And in my backyard, literally, was where the ABC television network used to be, mm-hmm. a sprawling lot. And I remember a friend of mine said, you know, there was an old, I've heard there was an old silent movie studio here before ABC took it over. And I said, yeah, it couldn't have been that important or I'd know about it. And boy, be careful what you say and what you take for granted. Because, you know, doing my research, I find out, well, that was Vitagraph's Hollywood headquarters. So much amazing stuff happened there. And the lot got sold first to Warner Brothers, and then Warner Brothers sold it to ABC when ABC was formed in 1948. And that lot is now called the Prospect Studios, and I think they're still doing, like, General Hospital there. But, you know, it starts in silent movies, and when it makes a segue to Warner Brothers films, it was Warner Brothers' backlot for all the Errol Flynn movies that take place on the sea. The Captain Blood, which Vitagraph had made originally, and the Seahawk and stuff like that. They had this enormous pool on the lot, and they had standing sets for New York Street and things like that. And then when ABC took it over, it was the home for American Bandstand and the home for Lawrence Welk and all kinds of shows for years and years. And it's still going strong after all. It's over 100 years now.
1: You mentioned that the backyard of the place where you first lived in Los Feliz was the West Coast headquarters of Vitagraph. For the most part, Vitagraph was based in New York, which is, you know, even though we think of Hollywood as the center of the universe for movies and television. For much of the first 20 decades of movie making, New York was where the action was.
2: Absolutely. It all started there. And Vitagraph started, believe it or not, in Lower Manhattan, near the Financial District on Nassau Street. And their first studio was on the roof of the building they occupied. And it kind of reminds me, they would shoot movies in the daytime. You needed direct sunlight in the earliest days before there were lights. And you're shooting up on the roof, and you're shooting, you know, little sitcoms or dramas, whatever. And people in the surrounding skyscrapers in Lower Manhattan would stop everything to watch these movies being made. And it kind of reminds me of, you know, the Beatles' final concert up on the roof.
1: Yeah.
2: Where everything just kind of stopped. And here again, Vitagraph is the trendsetter for the Beatles' final concert. What's that tell you?
1: Online with us is Andrew Arish. Andrew's latest book, Vitagraph, America's First Great Motion Picture Studio, is a comprehensive biography and filmography of the Vitagraph Company. The Vitagraph Company, the first major motion picture studio in the United States, producing about 3,500 movies during the silent movie era, but a film company that has since become virtually forgotten. Andrew's book tells you the story of the two men who created the Vitagraph Company, Alfred E. Smith and J. Stuart Blackton. The many innovations that Vitagraph initiated, such as the studio system and the distribution and marketing of motion pictures as we know it today, and the several events that led to Vitagraph's demise in 1925. Vitagraph, America's first great motion picture studio, available from University Press of Kentucky and Amazon.com. We touched on this a little bit earlier. Andy's book is drawn from copious research, studious research drawn from business records, trade publications between 1897 and 1925, the years when Vitagraph was in existence, newspaper and magazine coverage, correspondence, and archival interviews. So a lot of the facts about the Vitagraph Company and its prominence in the motion picture industry, they were there to be found,
2: yeah.
1: Andrew. Andy, so,
2: always been there.
1: Yeah, so it's always been there. You may have touched on this when you say why it was overlooked, because people didn't think of writing movie histories back then, but it's amazing that the facts were always there to be found.
2: Yes, and it kind of rankles me quite a bit that people that have written subsequent histories have not bothered to dig into the early stuff to see if it was true or not. One of the things I've tried to be scrupulous about is to not take Vitagraph's word for anything. I like to double-check my sources and double-check their claims. And there are several instances where they made claims for things that just weren't true. And I call them out on it in the book. And I think that it's something that all historians should do, and especially people writing about movies and TV, because there's been so much misinformation, and we might as well start to get things right. And there's a lot of good stuff coming out now, and everyone has such great stories. Why not just tell the real stories and you know, let the people that deserve the credit get it, and everyone deserves a little credit for something. One of the few places where people actually know what Vitagraph is, at least know the name better than others, is in Brooklyn, where they started their first true studio out in Flatbush. And the only thing that's left, that the original studio got torn down about 10 years ago, a little less, the only thing left is the smokestack from the power plant for the studio. It was like a 3-acre sprawling place, and it was the first place called a studio for motion pictures. The smokestack has inlaid lettering that vertically spells Vitagraph. And back in the old days, you could see that smokestack for miles around. It served as kind of a beacon for mm-hmm. people that were curious about movies and wanted to get involved. And a lot of local Brooklyn people became movie stars or worked in the movies, cameraman or film editors, writers, on and on. So, you know, history is, you know, in my case, when I moved out to L.A., it was literally in my backyard. Mm-hmm. It's right there, you know. It's pretty cool. And I should mention one of the things, because this is TV Confidential and silent movies seems a little incongruous to the whole idea.
1: No, but as I said at the beginning of the show, Andy, none of television as we know it today would be possible without motion pictures.
2: Yes, I completely agree. And one of the neat things that I found while researching this was this idea of a feature. What is a feature film? And the idea originally started in vaudeville. When they would call something a feature attraction, it meant something special.
1: Mm-hmm.
2: And usually that act was a little bit longer than the others. So if most vaudeville acts were about 12 to 15 minutes, the feature performer would do an act that was maybe 25 to 30 minutes. And that carried into silent movies. The two guys that started Vitagraph had been vaudeville performers. And they got this concept of the feature performer or the feature movie, and this would be a little bit longer. It would be, you'd put more money into it. There would be a greater character and plot development, and these would be essentially two real movies starting around 1911, 1912. And I don't think it's any accident that people got used to seeing sitcoms and detective stories in this 24 to 30 minute format, which then gets carried into the television era. And it starts way back then. Vitagraph, when you think of silent movies, you often, silent film comedy, you often think of Max Sennett's slapstick,
1: mm-hmm.
2: Made by the Keystone Company. But I came across some statistics. Vitagraph specialized for years in making situation comedies as opposed to slapstick. And they made twice as many sitcoms in any given year than Keystone made slapstick. And Keystone only made slapstick, and sitcoms were just a small component of what Vitagraph was making. They were making hundreds of movies every year. Among them, from what I can tell, the first...
1: Andrew Arish is the author of Vitagraph, America's First Great Motion Picture Studio. We'll talk some more with Andy after this quick timeout here on TV Confidential.
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4: Howdy, folks. This is Frederick Johnson from Pruntucky, California. I've been tarred and feathered, run over by a lettuce truck. I've been snake bit, stepped on. I've been yelled at plenty, hung out to dry. I've been up a creek without a paddle. I've been hogtied. My dog bit me. My roof leaks. Taxes, what are those? My truck has noises. I don't know where they come from. Health, is that something I can order? I just think life can't get any worse, but I know I believe I can at least get my roof fixed. I'll call those folks at Knox Roofing. I'll have one thing around here I know will work. I know Knox Roofing's been around longer than my ex-wife. Okay, well, thanks for listening. I think the number for them is 831-461-0634. Okay, thanks, folks.
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1: Ed Robertson, along with our guest Andrew Arish, Andy's latest book, Vitagraph, America's First Great Motion Picture Studio, is a comprehensive biography and filmography of the Vitagraph Company. The Vitagraph Company, the first major motion picture studio in the United States, producing about 3,500 movies during the silent film era, including the very first feature motion picture, which Andrew just mentioned. The Vitagraph Company, also the originator of such genre movies as detective stories, situation comedies, so to speak. You know, so I guess you can say that Vitagraph also was the forerunner of that form of television as we know it. It was also the first studio to produce a Christmas movie, as well as the first to have major movie stars, major canine stars, such as Gene the Vitagraph dog.
6: Right.
1: The first studio to depict a futuristic world 100 years in the future. So they made a movie, I forget the name of it. It was released in 1908, and it depicted the world of 2008, which is kind of interesting to look at today.
6: I think it's called 100 Years From Now or 100 Years Hence, something like that.
1: 100 Years From Now, Vitagraph, America's First Great Motion Picture Studio, available from University Press of Kentucky and Amazon.com. You mentioned the word scrupulous a little while ago. One of the eye-opening things for me, and maybe it's just eye-opening because I don't pretend to be a film scholar, but just as a reader, it was very interesting to learn about Thomas Edison and particularly Vitagraph's relationship with Thomas Edison. We think of Edison as this creative genius. We think of Edison as this prolific inventor, but he was also very much a businessman, and you don't hold anything back in your depiction of Edison.
6: No, because he was the first guy to really receive credit when he shouldn't have. The one thing that you could say in Edison's favor is he had a vision for motion pictures, and he financed the development of that vision. But he took credit as the guy who invented it. He took credit for films that he never made. He never made a film in his life. People working for him did, and people working for him developed the cameras and you know, projection devices for these things. He didn't break a sweat doing any of that. He was too busy and too interested working on other things. And he didn't even think that movies would last. Other people, like Blackton and Smith, as soon as they saw their first moving pictures, were like, this is a game changer. I want to be a part of this. This is huge. This is, you know, I think there's legs in this thing. And there were a handful of people around the world that had that reaction to it. whereas Edison didn't. But Edison, being, you know, having this huge ego and an awful lot of power and clout, was convincing people legally that he had every right to control the business, to make money off of anyone else that tried to make movies, or he could legally put them out of the business. And it was quite a struggle for the American industry to get started. Had it not been for Edison's kind of legal machinations, I think the American industry would have gotten started 10 years earlier than it did.
1: When you write about Edison in Vitagraph, America's first great motion picture studio, Andy,
6: yes.
1: I often thought of Old Man Potter from It's a Wonderful Life.
6: So did I. I wonder if, Barrymore thought of him too, Lionel Barrymore.
1: because that was, and in a lot of ways, that sort of, that plot line of It's a Wonderful Life sort of encapsulizes the relationship between Edison and Vitagraph throughout much of their existence. Edison did everything he could to quash Vitagraph, as he did everything he could to quash any other competitors known or perceived. But Vitagraph, like George Bailey, hung in there and ultimately thrived, partially because of the efforts and contribution of a third party named William T. Poprock.
6: Yes. What a fascinating character. You know, both Smith and Blackton were very creative people, having been performers in vaudeville and all that. But they were babes in the woods when it came to business. And this guy, Poprock, comes along, and they end up becoming partners. And this guy was kind of no-nonsense. He had been around. He hung around a lot of interesting characters. He knew the outcomes of horse races before they were run, boxing matches, things like that. And Poprock served a very important function in the beginning of the movies. There weren't movie theaters. So where do you show this stuff? Anywhere you can think of. So, you know, the logical place first is in vaudeville theaters. So as part of an eight-act bill, you would hopefully get your movies shown in a particular theater as one of the acts. And if someone owns several theaters, you try to get into all of the theaters. But think beyond the box. What else can you get? And they started to come up with this idea, a couple of things. One was called black tent shows, where a big circus tent that was black was used for, like, summer resorts, where these were specific sites where you could show movies indoors. It must have been incredibly hot, but people would watch movies in these black tent shows at summer resorts and carnivals and places like that. And my favorite Poprock venue that he set up were medicine shows. There was a company called the Kickapoo Medicine Company that was sending out traveling shows with a speaker, a guy called the Professor, that would sell this snake oil. They'd stop at crossroads in small towns in the middle of nowhere. And they'd sell this stuff that was 90% alcohol that was guaranteed to, you know, cure every malady under the sun. And they would put on little shows in between the pitches for this product. And these were kind of like, you think of TV with commercials, mm-hmm, funding the entertainment. And Poprock convinced these guys, hey, put some movies out. It's more economical that way. And you don't have to carry, you know, live performers. And this was the first way an awful lot of people in small town and rural America saw their first movies, was at these Kickapoo medicine shows. Crazy stuff back then.
1: William T. Poprock, one of the many characters that Andrew Arish brings to life in his new book, Vitagraph, America's First Great Motion Picture Studio, which is available wherever books are sold, from University Press of Kentucky and Amazon.com. Pop was not only a colorful character, but he was a formidable guy physically. And the combination of his business savvy and the fact that he did not suffer fools, he helped Smith and Blackton weather a lot of the storms that Edison generated through his various lawsuits.
6: Yep, they sure did. They needed him so bad. Before Pop Rock came along, the Edison attorneys were just running these guys ragged and getting them to sign anything without consulting a lawyer. And, looking back, it's embarrassing. And none of these guys, they were all immigrants. They had all been born in England and come over to America as kids, had no education beyond, I think, the sixth grade. And they all learned business, and they all became big businessmen. And made a lot of mistakes along the way. But it's incredible that you could be as creative as they were. You know, Blackton invented motion picture animation, among other things. And he never even thought that that was such a big deal. But obviously it was, because it was just one of so many accomplishments that these guys did. It's amazing how much they were able to accomplish in so many different realms. Getting movies off the ground.
1: Perhaps it's a coincidence, Andy, but the company's fortune, Vitagraph's fortunes, began to go, began to slide not long after Pop Rock died in 1916.
6: Yes. He was, Albert Smith was running the company, and he would always consult Pop Rock on everything. But Smith was the worker, there's a guy in every business that is the one that, if you lose him, lights out.
1: Mm-hmm.
6: And Smith trusted Pop Rock. And when Rock died, around the time that he died, a bunch of people that had no background in the movies, who saw this as a way to make an awful lot of money, came in and bamboozled Smith for a little while. And there was a brief hostile takeover of the company, and Smith had a nervous breakdown as a result, but he was able to get the company back. So that hostile takeover only lasts for a couple of months, but it cost the company an awful lot of money, and it coincided with World War One. And by the time World War One was happening, Vitagraph movies were being shown all over the world. People in England preferred Vitagraph more than any British-made films. People in France preferred Vitagraph as much as the best-selling French companies like Pathé. Same thing with folks in Italy, in Germany, in Australia. And then it started to go into South America, India, and China. It's just extraordinary. When you go into the archives and you see fan letters written from places you can't imagine. John Bunny was Vitagraph's top comedian in the early days. And they knew him in Russia. And this is, Russia under the Tsar.
1: Mm-hmm.
6: And John Bunny was the biggest film star in Russia. It just blows my mind once you start digging into this stuff.
1: John Bunny is one of the pioneering film stars that Andy profiles in his new book, Vitagraph, America's First Great Motion Picture Studio, which is available wherever books are sold, from University Press of Kentucky and Amazon.com. What is the Motion Picture Patents Company, Andy, and what role did it play in the demise of the Vitagraph Company?
6: Well, the Motion Picture Patents Company was a scheme Edison and his attorneys came up with. It was basically, sentence, if you can't beat them, join them.
1: Mm-hmm.
6: The courts were ruling in Edison's favor in 1908, 1909. Now, Vitagraph had been in business along with Seelig and Lubin and the Biograph Company for 10 years, and the courts are finally saying, hey, you guys, have been conducting business illegally because Thomas Edison controls all the patents, and he's allowed to put you guys out of business now. And all of a sudden, because he had the courts in his back pocket, these guys were faced with going out of business and possibly serving jail time. So Edison said, Edison realized movies were becoming a $1 million business at that point. And he said, look, if you guys want to continue, you're going to basically work for me. I'm going to control the industry. I'm going to control distribution. I'm going to control exhibition to an extent. And you have to do things.
1: Vitagraph, America's first great motion picture studio by Andrew Arish, available right now from University Press of Kentucky and Amazon.com.
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1: Ed Robertson, thanking you for listening to this encore presentation at TV Confidential. We'll be back with a new edition of the program next week. Our guests will include Emmy Award-winning producer Charles Floyd Johnson.
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1: Ed Robertson, with a reminder that we will bring you a remembrance of iconic Saturday morning TV producer Sid Croft as part of our second hour. We hope you stay tuned for that. In the meantime, on the line with us right now is film historian Andrew Arish. Andy's latest book, Vitagraph, America's First Great Motion Picture Studios, Comprehensive Biography and Filmography of the Vitagraph Company, the first major motion picture studio in the United States, producing about 3,500 movies during the silent movie era, but a studio that has become virtually forgotten for many of the reasons that we have discussed over the course of this hour. Vitagraph, America's first great motion picture studio, available wherever books are sold, from the University Press of Kentucky and Amazon.com. Andy's other books include Colonel William N. Selig, The Man Who Invented Hollywood. Andy has also taught film history at several universities and colleges throughout the Southern California area, including Chapman, Loyola, Marymount, and Pepperdine. There are a lot of firsts that Vitagraph Company is responsible for. We don't have time to go into all of them, but I thought it might be fun to touch on one or two. This being a week from Easter as we have this conversation, there is a film, and you mentioned earlier how among the many firsts was Vitagraph was the first studio to do series. Comedy series, detective series, genre type of films. There was a comedy series or a series of comedy films called Sonny Jim that were very popular in the early 20th century. One of the entries in the Sonny Jim series was a movie called An Easter Lily, and that is also significant because of its casting.
13: Yes. It's a really great movie, and it's been preserved. And you can see it online for yourself. It's a great movie about prejudice and about how you have to be taught prejudice. Children, little kids don't know it. And it's this really beautiful movie about a little white boy and a little black girl that are friends. The black girl's mom works for the white boy's family. And unfortunately, his family's not paying the mom very much money because this little girl has only one dress, and she wears it every day. And Easter's coming up, and this little boy says, he just got his Easter suit, and did you get your dress for Easter? And she said, no, this is the only one I have. So he steals a dress that was meant to be given to a cousin of his and said, well, here's your dress, and he brings her to church. And the end of the movie is him bringing her into church, and the church was segregated back then. And it's causing a big commotion. And unfortunately, there are two prints of the movie that exist, and the print that's available online kind of stops right as they're about to enter the church. And I've seen another print where they do enter the church, and there's a big commotion going on. And it's so touching in its innocence, but it's an indictment of prejudice in the church and in society. And there's a happy ending where the family buys the little girl a very nice dress at the end for her own. And it's the kind of, I would say, socially responsible movie that Vitagraph is making. And you didn't see these kinds of movies being made during the so-called golden age of Hollywood, during the 30s, 40s, and 50s. And yet these kinds of films existed back in the early days. And it's a very sweet, wonderful little movie.
1: And the young African-American girl who played the title character in An Easter Lily, she ended up being a – she ended up appearing in several more of the Sonny Jim films, didn't she?
6: Yes, she did. I mean, it was such a – I believe that was their first pairing. And it was so successful. I think they made four more. And they made a Christmas-themed one as well. But this is the best of the bunch that I've seen. You know, Vitagraph, when we think about if you're a certain age, baby boomer generation, we all remember that everyone did Christmas episodes growing up, 50s, 60s, even into the 70s. Vitagraph was doing Christmas-themed movies every year. They would do at least one or two big Christmas films, and usually kind of kid-centered. And they were really very funny or very sweet movies. And it's just kind of telling where the sensibilities were back then. I think having come from vaudeville, they realized one of the great things about vaudeville was you would try to present a program that appealed to everyone in the audience, to anyone that would walk into a theater. And these guys tried to do this at Vitagraph, presenting movies to every segment of society. And they were really successful in doing it. And that's why they were the biggest film company in America and around the world. You know, people just appreciated what they were doing. Their heart was, you know, almost always in the right place. And they had a great sense of humor. They didn't take themselves too seriously. And they could make great adventure movies. A lot of the movies that I've written about are available online. And if you get the book and you're looking at a title, see if it's available online. And chances are an awful lot of things are finally getting out of the archives and being made available to the public.
1: That is one of the fun things about reading a book such as yours in a day and age where we have our smartphones, where it's not difficult to – I mean, if it's available, it's not difficult to find some of these films so that you can take the time take a few minutes away from reading Vitagraph, America's first motion picture studio, and watch some of the movies that Andy writes about. You mentioned two of the stars of the Vitagraph company, John Bunny and Maurice Costello. I understand that Mo Howard of the Three Stooges got his start in movies at the Vitagraph company.
6: He did indeed. For anyone that's ever read Mo's autobiography, he spends a chapter talking about it. He doesn't mention any of the movies by name in that chapter, but he talks about working with John Bunny and Maurice Costello, and I think he calls her Vitagraph glamour gal Lillian Walker. And being a Three Stooges fan, I was, you know, looking at hundreds of Vitagraph movies, and I always in the back of my mind, I look at the kids and wonder if Mo is in this one. And all of a sudden, I see this movie with John Bunny and Lillian Walker, and there's a kid in this film, and it's Mo. No doubt about it. And the way that he talks about a particular film without revealing the title in his autobiography, it's got to be this particular film because those two people are the stars, and there is this kid that looks like a 13-year-old Mo, and it's wild to see him at a young age.
1: Yet another example of the great detective work that Andrew Arish does in his latest book, Vitagraph, America's first great motion picture studio, available right now from University Press of Kentucky and Amazon.com. What are you working on next, Andy?
6: I am working on a book that's a little bit different. It's a series of essays about movies that are forgotten or under the radar that I think are worth either taking a second look at or taking a first look at. And they span, I think, 1916 to 2012. And there were maybe 10 of the movies. I think there's about 22 movies I'm writing about, essays, individual movies. And close to half of them are made outside of the United States. and they're movies I love. They have great things going for them, and without giving too much away, because I'm still in the research phase for them. I've written a couple of the essays, but it's got me as excited as writing about early Sam.
1: When
6: maybe other people will find it interesting too.
1: Well,
6: you never know.
1: If you love film, if you love the history of motion pictures in the United States, the early 20th century,
14: that is,
1: the first quarter century, half century of motion pictures, you will love Vitagraph, America's first great motion picture studio, by Andrew Arish, available from University Press of Kentucky and Amazon.com. Andy, this is a fun conversation. We learned off, Mike, that we have several people in common. I hope you'll come back and visit us one of these days on TV Confidential.
14: You love
6: film. Oh, it's been a pleasure. Thank you so much. 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
19: This is an important public service announcement for residents of Santa Cruz County. The county is currently reviewing proposals and regulations for battery energy storage systems, also known as BESS. These are large, industrial-scale battery facilities designed to store electricity, often generated by solar or wind, so it can be delivered later when demand is high or generation drops. Battery energy storage is becoming more common across California, but getting the location right is critical. Last year, a battery energy storage facility at Moss Landing experienced a thermal runaway and fire, drawing attention to the risks associated with large lithium-ion battery systems. Incidents like that highlight why site selection, emergency response planning, access to water, and proximity to existing infrastructure all need careful consideration. In Santa Cruz County, several potential locations have been discussed, including areas near Minto Road in Watsonville and near Aptos High School. These locations have raised questions because of their proximity to homes, schools, farmlands, waterways, and environmentally sensitive areas. Battery storage facilities are often placed near existing power substations and typically require access to large amounts of water. If you choose to contact your county supervisor, you can ask questions about safety standards, emergency response planning, and environmental impacts, and you can suggest that battery energy storage projects be located in areas that minimize risks to people, property, and sensitive land. To learn more, the easiest way is to search online for Santa Cruz County BESS. You can also contact the Santa Cruz County Board of Supervisors directly. The phone number is 831-454-2200. You can email the board at boardofsupervisors@santacruzcountyca.gov or email your individual supervisor. Those email addresses are also listed on the county website. Battery energy storage is a complex issue with long-term implications for public safety, land use, and the environment. Please take the time to stay informed and make your voice heard on decisions that will shape the future of Santa Cruz County.
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21: Breaking news at Town Hall, I'm Bob Agnew in Washington. Spirit Airlines has announced it's going out of business after 34 years in operation. Transportation Secretary Sean Duffy says Spirit flyers will be able to get their money back if they paid with a credit card or cash for an unused ticket.
22: If you bought a ticket and hadn't flown that ticket yet,
0: the dollars that you used to buy the ticket, those are held in reserve by Spirit Airlines. And so that money is there, and so refunds will flow to the original form of payment for those who had booked a ticket. So, yeah, we feel very comfortable that you will get a refund for the portion of the flight that you didn't fly.
21: The ultra-cost airline, known for its bright yellow planes and deep discount fares, said yesterday it has started winding down operations. The airline had been struggling financially since the COVID-19

0: were preempted by state law and unlawfully burdened permit holders traveling through the county. The decision allows concealed carry permit holders to carry in compliance with state law, striking down broad local restrictions, including expansive public assembly zones and portions of the county's ghost gun ban. Kim Lorman reporting.
1: In its ruling, the court criticized the county's very broad public assembly definition, which effectively prohibited carry across large parts of the county. You'll find more on these stories at Town Hall.
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1: Police in New York have released body cam of the machete-wielding man they were forced to shoot and kill last month.
6: New York City police heard on body cam over and over, pleading with Anthony Griffin to drop the machete.
7: Drop the knife. Nobody wants to shoot you.
6: It was around 9:30 in the morning on April 11th at 42nd Street Grand Central Station when panicked subway riders ran for their lives. The NYPD says Griffin slashed three elderly people with the machete. The 44-year-old can be heard saying, "I am Lucifer."
7: I am Lucifer!
6: He also says, "I don't want to be here. Shoot me." As police plead with him to drop the knife at least 20 times, telling him they will get him help.
7: No! We're going to get you help.
6: In the end, the 44-year-old Griffith advances on police. He is shot and killed. Julie Walker, New York.
1: You'll find breaking news and analysis at townhall.com. The struggle surrounding oil prices and supply shortages, thanks to the war in Iran, is actually yielding good fruit for producers in the state of Alaska. U.S. crude oil exports surged to a record 5.2 million barrels per day in April, according to data from the commodities firm Kepler. Meanwhile, Interior Secretary Doug Burgum says the administration is focusing heavily on Alaska's reserves.
8: We're talking about something that is literally named the National Petroleum Reserve that Biden had shut down, now open up again. And we had over a dozen companies competing up there, record revenue coming in that supports the state, the tribe, the federal government, record amount of interest from companies that want to develop there, and we've got the infrastructure on the oil side to support them immediately.
1: Exports have been surging. Buyers in Asia and elsewhere are seeking U.S. crude oil as an alternative to Middle East shipments that have been held up by Iran's blockade of the Strait of Hormuz. More of these stories at Town Hall.
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14: Ed Robertson, welcoming you back to TV Confidential Radio Talk Show about television that has taken a few days off this week. We'll be back with a new edition of the program next week. Our guests will include Emmy Award-winning producer Charles Lloyd Johnson. In the meantime, we'll begin our second hour this week with a remembrance of Sid Croft. Sid Croft, the beloved king of Saturday morning, who, along with his younger brother Marty Croft,

0: It was a staple in the lives of multiple generations of children, and particularly those who grew up watching Saturday morning TV in the 1970s. Sid Croft passed away Monday, April 13th, at the age of 96. Sid and Marty Croft first became a household name with such Saturday morning shows as H.R. Puffin Stuff, The Bugaloos, Lidsville, Land of the Lost, Sigmund and the Seed Monsters, and the Croft Super Show, before later leaving their mark in prime time by producing such popular network variety series as The Donnie and Marie Show, The Brady Bunch Hour, and Barbara Mandrell and the Mandrell Sisters. While we never had an opportunity to speak to Sid Croft, we were very fortunate to talk to Marty Croft several times over the years on TV Confidential, including a conversation that originally aired in February 2020, a few weeks after more than 150 people camped out overnight in front of the Funko store on Hollywood Boulevard here in Hollywood so that they could be on hand to see Sid and Marty Croft receive their star on the world-famous Hollywood Walk of Fame. And we began our conversation by telling Marty, on behalf of our listening audience, congratulations on your star on the Walk of Fame.
1: Oh, thanks.
0: I don't know whether it's your and Sid's idea to have the star in front of the Funko toy store, but having it in front of a toy store just seems very appropriate.
1: Well, especially Funko. We've been with since the beginning of their inception, about 2006. So we were one of their first clients. So when I went, I talked to Brian Mariotti, who's the boss, and he's the one that's the collector and everything, so he's a special guy. I said, listen, do you want to, you know, sponsor us on the star? They said, yeah, I'll do it. So I said, look, I got a spot across the street from the Chinese Grounding. And then he said, I'm not sponsoring you unless you're in front of our store. So I called up the Hollywood Chamber, Rana, and I said, hey, is there a spot open there? And they said, yeah, right in front of the front door. I said, well, that's a lot better. Because let's face it, This Funko store is going to be the biggest attraction on the street.
0: Mm-hmm. Very much.
1: Already happening.
0: Yeah.
1: Well, have you seen it?
0: No, I've not been on the boulevard in a couple of weeks, but I will definitely, that'll be one of my first stops next time.
1: They put millions of dollars into this place.
0: But
1: get into. So we have the star.
0: Mm-hmm.
1: Front of the store.
0: You have the star right in front of the store. And, folks, if you did not see the live stream of Sid and Marty Croft receiving their star, you can watch the ceremony in its entirety at walkoffame.com/Sid-Marty-Croft. Walkoffame.com, Sid-Marty-Croft. Marty Croft on the line with us. Sid and Marty Croft celebrating their 50th anniversary in television. They have many things in the works. We're going to talk about some of the other things they got going on in just a second. But first, while we're talking about the star, you mentioned, you know, reaching out to Funko and making the deal. You know, Funko sponsors the star, and then you get the star in front of the store. That's a good example of why you and Sid have always been successful, Marty. You've always known it's wise to partner with talented people, good people, and you know how to work together, and that's especially important in making television.
1: Look, we're lucky and we're smart.
0: Mm-hmm.
1: you know, it always doesn't work. But the one thing we've always done, we treated everybody first class that's ever been in our face. So the thousands and thousands of people that have contributed, as I said that day when we got the star, they own a piece of the star. And it's just not for us.
0: And you can rewatch the ceremony, the star ceremony, Sid and Marty Croft, at walkoffame.com/Sid-Marty-Croft. Of course, one of the fun things about the ceremony is that besides, you know, some of the Sid and Marty Croft alumni actors who have been on your show one way or another, you had live-action figures of Croft characters. You had a live-action.
1: We had the two stars who we started with in television, Puffin Stuff and Richie Pooh.
0: Yeah.
1: We brought them, and that was a good surprise for everybody.
0: It was a great surprise for everybody because you obviously you had live action, you know, figures on your shows, but you didn't. We don't always see, you know, the live action characters in person. Is that something we might see more of in the future, Marty?
1: Well, I would hope so. Yeah, I mean, we always do that. You know, just we keep all of our characters alive, and whenever we have the opportunity to take them, you know, with us, we do.
0: Marty Krofft is on the line with us. Marty Krofft, Sid and Marty Krofft Productions, celebrating the 50th anniversary on television this season. To keep up with Sid and Marty Krofft, sidandmartykrofft.com, sidandmartykrofft.com. The Hollywood Museum is planning a big Krofft Brothers retrospective exhibit. What can you tell us about that, Marty?
1: Well, I don't know much about it myself. Harlan Bull, who's our public relations expert, he wants us to do it. And the woman that owns it, I guess, is also on the board of the Hollywood Chamber of Commerce. I like her. So we'll figure something out. She's got a lot of stuff in there, if you've ever seen it. She's got every movie and television show that's ever been made.
0: Well, we've had Danelle Dadakin. Danelle Dadakin runs the Hollywood Museum. We've had Danelle on our program many times, Marty, and I've made many trips to the Hollywood Museum, and you're in good hands. You know, she will do you and Sid right.
1: Oh, yeah, she's first class.
0: I also understand you have a line of collectible toys in the works. That's relatively new, is it not?
1: Well, we have them at the Funko. We got all those pops, which... You know, the day of the event, they did real good with the, I don't know how many, we had 500-600 people there when we got the star. So, yeah, we have, you know, actually everything we have going now is with Funko.
0: Mm-hmm.
1: So we've stayed right there. So they kind of have us exclusively. So I've got Puff and Stuff, Sigmund, Witchy Poo, the Magic Flute, Freddy, the Magic Flute, and on. So there's a lot of stuff coming out, and it's out. A lot of it's already out.
0: And I would imagine Funko has an online presence, so if you can't make it physically to the store down here in Hollywood, you can purchase some of the Krofft merchandise through the Funko website?
1: Oh, absolutely. I think that's where they do most of their sales, probably.
0: That website being Funko.com, F-U-N-K-O, Funko.com, where everyone is a fan of something. We're fans of Sid and Marty Krofft Productions. Marty Krofft is on the line with us. Sid and Marty Krofft celebrating their 50th anniversary in television. Marty Krofft passed away Saturday, November 25th at the age of 86. You're listening to a conversation with Marty that was recorded in February 2020, shortly after Sid and Marty Krofft received a star of the Hollywood Walk of Fame. Going over my Sid and Marty Krofft file, I forgot this. You and Sid, you have like a 90% success rate in getting pilots on the air.
1: Pretty high. Don't know exactly what the number is, but we've only done about 20 pilots. We got about 17 of them on the air, and about 16, 15 of them were hits. So our batting average is good.
0: That's
1: better than Joe DiMaggio.
0: It's better than Joe DiMaggio. It's better than most other producers ever. I mean, that's an extraordinary success rate. What do you attribute that to?
1: I don't know. I have no idea.
0: Yeah.
1: Whatever we did right. The only thing we did wrong was we shouldn't have spent all our money in the 90s. We'd be living in the south of France now. I have to work, but it's good.
0: Yeah.
1: Better to work than to stay home and watch daytime television.
0: Well, you guys are in good physical condition. You're in good mental condition. You guys are very sharp, so you're always active, and that's what keeps you going.
1: So everything was good medically, though, until last night when I got a report from my doctor. Only kidding. You got to just keep working.
0: Yeah, that's what keeps you going. Now, of course, you and Sid are known for all the children's shows you've done on television. But then in the late 70s, you started branching out into variety shows. What first led you into variety shows?
1: Well, you know, we were always live performers, so we were always doing live shows with stars and, you know, and with the opening act when we started, when my brother started, and then I joined him. So, you know, we decided, look, we'll try something else. Our adults-only puppet show was the first thing that we were well-known for, Les Poupées de Paris. So we started, you know, we said, look, let's give it a shot. To do a variety show, and of course, Fred Silverman and Michael Eisner at the time were the heads of ABC, so they wanted us to do the Donnie and Marie show. They asked us, you know, what are our ideas? What will we do with it? We came back with the ideas, and they said, okay, go see the kids and see how that all will work. So we had a top 10 show with them first. Then we did Barbara Mandrell a few years later and the Mandrell sisters, and we were top 10 with that. And then we did the Brady Bunch Hours and a few other, you know, primetime shows.
0: Yeah, we're
1: known for our kids' shows, but the shows that we created and produced in primetime we're known for. But not like we're known for our kids' shows.
0: Yeah, very much so. But again, I remember watching Donnie and Marie, you know, and I remember watching the Mandrell Sisters. I even remember watching Pink Lady. And to me, the takeaway for Pink Lady is that, you know, you can have all the pieces in place, and sometimes it just doesn't work. But you still put together the best show you can possibly put together.
1: Right. Well, you know, this was an idea that Fred Silverman had. And the first thing I asked him was, do these two Japanese girls speak English? And he said, yes. When they arrived in L.A., they didn't speak English. So we got Jeff Altman to star in it with them. And, you know, there were two girls from Japan. At the time, Iran had all of our hostages. Mm-hmm. That didn't help. And then they put us up, NBC put us opposite the Dukes of Hazzard.
0: Yeah.
1: Had no chance.
0: Yeah, and not only that, they rushed you into production. I mean, if they had given you a fall start date, that would have given you more time, and certainly would have given the Pink Lady, me and Kay, more time to, you know, assimilate English, and so that they understand, so that they could have actually understood, you know.
1: I tell you the truth, they couldn't have ever given us enough time.
0: Yeah.
1: This was not an easy project.
0: Yes, but which goes back to, you do the best you can under the circumstances, and once you put it out there, it's out of your hands, you know, so.
1: Right.
0: Although, one final question, then we'll move on. Mark Evanier, who was one of your writers on Pink Lady, he had a couple of great stories about some of the guest stars you got on that show. And again, it's not something you think about, but one of the guest stars you had was Larry Hagman. And I understand he did that show because Sid Caesar was also going to do that show, because Hagman was a fan of Caesar.
1: Right. That's why he did it. But Larry Hagman even couldn't get our ratings up. Sid Caesar was in all of them, all eight of them. And Sid Caesar was good. He was talented.
0: Yeah.
1: Love Sid Caesar. Oh, yeah, we packed that show up with a lot of guest stars. But, you know, it all gets down to whose show it is. If the audience wants to watch that, you'll be successful no matter who you book on the show. So that was a tough one. But people are still talking about it.
0: People are still talking about it, and you can sample it on DVD. You can, and I think most of the Croft shows are available on home video one way or another. So you can revisit them. That's always cool. You're listening to a conversation with Marty Croft that was recorded in February 2020, a few weeks after Sid and Marty Croft received a star on the Hollywood Walk of Fame. Marty Croft passed away Saturday, November 25th, 2023. Sid Croft passed away Monday, April 13th, 2026, at the age of 96. Just doing a little homework on you and your brother yesterday. I think you're the one who said that when you're a kid, you lived very close to Yankee Stadium.
1: Right.
0: Around 85 or 86, I spent 2 months living in a place on East 168th Street.
1: Wow. Right near the Grand Concourse?
0: Yeah, it was a student exchange thing. I taught at an inner city school during the summer, and whenever I could, because I was only 7 blocks away, I would go to the stadium as much as I could.
1: Well, I was on the same street, except 4 blocks away. I was about 12, and I was working in a drugstore that had just opened that was across the street from where I lived, which was right behind the Grand Concourse Hotel, where all the visiting teams stayed.
0: Mm-hmm.
1: So in this drugstore, I was like 12 or 13, there was a lunch counter. So I was the one that used to make the lunch and deliver it to the players. So I got to know all the players.
0: Mm-hmm.
1: In fact, I got to walk Joe DiMaggio to the ballpark more than a few times.
0: That's cool.
1: Let me tell you, I would have rather have walked Marilyn Monroe to
0: the ballpark. this is true. This is true. But that's.
1: I mean, he was good. He was quiet.
0: Yeah. Not everybody could say that, so that's pretty cool.
1: Yeah. So the sad part is that I wasn't the Yankee fan. I was a fan, I was a Boston Red Sox fan. So that didn't work out because they got killed all the time.
0: Yeah. Yeah, although they've had a pretty good, you know, decade and a half. So,
1: yeah.
0: You know.
1: Well, I'm talking about 1911.
0: Well,
1: so anyway, so that was good.
0: Yeah.
1: I used to work at the stadium. I did a bunch of things.
0: Yeah.
1: I used to ask season ticket holders for an extra ticket. They always say to me, well, come in with us. I say, no, I'm waiting for my brother. And I would sell the ticket.
0: Yeah.
1: And they would be not too happy.
0: Yeah.
1: Right?
0: Well, you know, I mean, even at a young age, you had a business acumen. So that's, you know.
1: Well, listen. I had to survive. We were poor.
0: I understand a revival of DC Follies is in the works. Is that true? And what can you tell us about it?
1: Well, that's what we want to do. I think we got there a little late to do that big production. But we got a new thing we're going to do, it looks like. It's going to be in that genre. It's going to be simple, and it's going to be like The Odd Couple. It's going to be with Putin and Trump. We just need those two guys. And we're going to do hits, 30 seconds, a minute, every day, you know. And we're figuring out right now how we want to, you know, get it on. So I'm going to New York to talk to some news networks, and we may just put it on ourselves. We already know what we want to do. And what we do, we don't go for the throat. You know, it's got to be funny.
0: Mm-hmm.
1: Hard to be funny. Going for the throat is easy.
0: Yeah.
1: We don't want to go for the throat. Well, we may want to go for one of those guys' throats. No, I'm only kidding.
0: Yeah.
1: No,
0: but you're right. I mean, the idea of Marty Croft from a conversation that originally aired on TV Confidential. Marty Croft passed away Saturday, November 25th, 2023. Sid Croft passed away Monday, April 13th, 2026, at the age of 96.
2: Yeah, and the idea is you want to make it.
0: We'll be back with more TV Confidential right after this.
2: Yeah. Well, you want
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4: Hey, this is Dr. Duncan McCollum, and I have this amazing patient, Lauren, here, and she had a few things to say.
5: Hi, I'm Lauren Spencer, a local realtor, and I've been seeing Duncan for years now. I had a biking accident, and he's been adjusting me since then, and it's been amazing. But lately, I've had trouble with my feet, and I'm an avid walker, avid biker, avid golfer, and my feet were aching all the time, and I tried Duncan's TRT machine, which is an amazing stem cell machine that rejuvenates the cells. And my feet, I've had like three or four sessions with the machine, and my feet are like new. No aches, no pains. It's a miracle. So I really highly recommend Duncan and his chiropractic services, but also that TRT machine. You got to try it.
4: Wow, thanks, Lauren. That was awesome. So we still have the $49 special. Come on in and see if it works for you. Thank you.
6: Is the truth out there? 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
0: Ed Robertson, thank you for listening to this special encore presentation of TV Confidential. We're back with a new edition of the program next week. Our guests will include Emmy Award-winning producer Charles Lloyd Johnson. In the meantime, we thought we'd bring you an encore presentation of a conversation that originally aired in October 2018 that included a special 10-question Bob Crane trivia quiz that was conducted by our friend Robert Crane. Robert Crane, eldest son of Bob Crane and an accomplished screenwriter, journalist, and author in his own right. Bob's books on film and television include biographies of Bruce Dern, Jack Nicholson, and Tom Menkiewicz, as well as his own memoir called Crane, Sex, Celebrity, and My Father's Unsolved Murder, and Hollywood Plateau, a collection of interviews with the likes of Jimmy Kimmel, John Wayne, Terry Garr, Cheech and Chong, Oscar De La Hoya, and other newsmakers that Bob originally conducted between the years 1974 and 2013, prior to the era of political correctness. This segment originally aired in the fall of 2018. Joining us in the studio that day were Tony Figueroa and Donna Allen, as well as Leslie Bertram Crane, Bob's wife and also a guest on TV Confidential, and Leslie's brother, Bob's brother-in-law, David. Bob, you mentioned your brother-in-law, David. David is in our studio audience today. David has come up with a pop quiz.
7: You have the pop quiz.
0: You've come up with a pop quiz, and David is going to participate in the pop quiz. Right.
7: I only pitch David because in my personal life, he is what you guys are. He is a walking film and TV encyclopedia. You will ask him, what was the dog's name and please don't eat the daisies. So, you know, it's that kind of thing. And he's amazing like you guys. So, long story short, my wife Leslie and I get to go on our first cruise of all time, go to Alaska. And I'm sitting there, you know, between buffet line visits and going to the bar, and I come up with a 10-question quiz. Every question
0: is worth 10 points.
7: Somehow is related to my dad, no matter how close or how distant. But there's some little thread.
0: That's the only reason. We get to go to the lightning round.
7: Yes.
8: Uh-huh.
7: So I would like to play Quizmaster, if that's okay. It's going to take 5 minutes.
9: Okay.
7: I don't know how you want to do this.
0: You want to do team? Now, way it's 2-2.
10: We can do 2-2, yes.
0: Okay. Yes. Who would you like to partner with, David?
11: Oh, wow.
12: Tony.
10: Okay. And then you.
7: All right, it's Chad Bixby. And we're playing another round of TV quiz. No. Okay. Question number one. My dad, Bob Crane, and an actress joined the Donna Reed Show in 1963 as the Wacky Neighbors. Can you name the actress?
0: I can name the actress if I look it up in a book.
10: I am drawing a blank. Because I know your dad was on the Donna Reed Show.
7: They did 2 seasons together. Then my dad left. But this person stayed on as the Wacky Neighbor minus her husband. And they were brought in by Tony Owen, Donna's husband, to give a little pump up to Donna's show. I was getting a little tired after 5 years or whatever it was. And they were the wacky people always getting in trouble and stuff.
11: Well, and I'm supposed to have read Bob's book, so I'm in there too.
0: Well, I read Bob's book, but I don't remember.
10: And I'm sure I know the answer, and I'm sure I'm going to feel like an idiot
0: in a second. What I remember is that Bob's dad was working on KNX, and when he finished, he would go KNX from like 4 to 10, and then at 10 o'clock or 9:55, he would sign off, and then he would go to the studio.
10: Why didn't you
0: ask me that, Bob?
10: Yeah. And I guess, just to establish, he was the number one morning radio guy in Los Angeles at that time.
7: Yeah.
10: So
0: and he created a form of daytime radio
2: that is still very popular. It was innovative at its time because he would mix in interviews and comedy while playing
10: drums.
2: While playing drums and playing music. And it's a form that was very popular in the 60s and 70s and still exists on, like, satellite today. We're stalling because none of us
10: have the internet.
7: So the actress who joined my dad for the Donna Reed Show, 1963, Anne McCrae. She was a blonde, perky, funny. I don't know what happened to her. You could look that up.
2: Well, she's probably getting residuals somewhere.
10: Yeah. Okay. No relation to Meredith McCrae.
7: Let's move on. There's so much good information here.
2: If we had a sound effects buzzer, we would go buzz. Our guest this hour is Robert Crane, author of Hollywood Plateau and other books on film and television. Bob has put together a special pop quiz where every question relates to the career of his dad, Bob Crane. Hollywood Plateau, which is available both in softcover, paperback, and as an ebook through Amazon.com and wherever books are sold online.
7: The actor, an actor, replaced Ivan Dixon, who played Kinch on Hogan's Heroes.
2: Well, I know this. Mm-hmm.
7: In the sixth and final season of Hogan's Heroes as one of the heroes. Mm-hmm. Not Kinchlow, but he played another character. Can you name that actor?
2: I can.
10: Yeah.
2: Want to do it together?
10: Yeah. Kenneth Washington.
7: Nice. You are correct.
10: He played Baker.
2: We'll
10: split that one, yeah.
2: So David and Tony have half a point, or 5 points?
7: Okay.
2: And Donna and I have 5 points.
10: And no explanation where Kinchlow went.
2: He went to become a director.
10: Become a director, yes.
7: Yeah, he did.
2: A very prolific director.
7: Yeah, did a lot of episodic TV, and did he do a movie or two?
2: He did Car Wash. Very prolific. Yeah. I mean, Jim Garner, among others, hired him all the time. Working with Ivan Dixon.
7: Wow. Nice.
2: And before Hogan and during Hogan, Ivan Dixon did a lot of QM shows. Doty McClain and John Conwell, he's one of those actors that he was on their radar. I can't say the same for Kenneth Washington.
10: And I think he an underrated straight man with that show.
7: Yeah. Yes.
10: He had some of the best straight lines.
7: Yeah.
10: You know, and one time it was like, do I look German?
7: Yeah. Great guy, great actor, pleasure.
2: That was a good question.
7: Yeah. Okay, getting away from Hogan's. A future star of Godfather 2. Played one of the goofy teenagers in Super Dad. That was a terrible Disney movie my dad was in with Barbara Rush, Kurt Russell, and the Disney stock company. This was post-Walt, pre-Eisner. And
2: the importance of which, I think, was overplayed in autofocus.
7: Yeah.
2: I mean, autofocus may sound like he didn't do anything after Super Dad, which is not true.
7: Yeah.
10: So I'm trying to think. I'm running through the ensemble of Superbad in my head. So
7: future star of Godfather 2.
10: So it's not Joe Flynn. It's not Dick Van Patten. It is not Bruno Kirby. Is it Bruno Kirby?
7: There you go.
10: Oh, okay.
7: Kirby Jr.
10: Kirby Jr.
2: Oh, yeah. Now, Bruno Kirby Jr. was another one of those guys who did, like every sitcom or drama show of the 70s and 80s.
7: Yep.
10: Oh, as a teenager
2: as
10: or
2: a teenager.
10: Room 222, he did everything.
2: Yeah. And his dad, Bruce
7: Kirby,
2: was one of the great character actors of the baby boomer generation.
7: Yeah, and Bruce Kirby was on Hogan's a couple of times.
2: So
7: you get 10 points.
10: And Ed Begley Jr., I think, was also in Super Dad.
7: He was.
10: Yeah, it's been a long time. Yeah. I'm trying to remember.
7: A small unknown fact that no one will care about, autofocus you brought up. The only person in the film, besides myself, a little cameo, who actually knew my dad, met him, and happened to work with him, was
10: Ed
7: Begley
10: Jr.
7: Yeah.
10: Huh.
7: Okay.
2: That's right.
7: Stay awake, everybody.
2: He worked on Superdad.
7: All right. Mm-hmm. Everybody pour a cup of coffee at home. Stay awake. All right.
2: Our guest this hour is Robert Crane, author of Hollywood Plateau and other books on film and television. Bob has put together a special pop quiz where every question relates to the career of his dad, Bob Crane. Hollywood Plateau is confined at Amazon.com in paperback and for ebook through Amazon.com.
7: My dad kissed a future television executive.
10: Just one?
7: That's a different hour, Tony. We could go all day on that. My dad kissed a future television executive in an episode of The Dick Van Dyke Show. Can you name the future executive?
3: No, I can name the episode.
2: We should get 5 points for that.
3: Somebody has to play Cleopatra.
7: You are correct.
10: Yeah. Okay.
7: Can you name the executive? Television executive.
10: Oh, wait a second.
2: Can you give us a hint?
10: I think I know what you're where you're going.
3: Meow.
10: It's Mary Tyler Moore.
7: Oh, you are correct.
10: Because she is an executive. Yes. Oh,
8: very nice.
10: There was that.
3: Trick question.
10: It is.
7: It was.
10: And technically, no, it is not a trick question. She was a future executive.
2: Very good question.
7: That question was written outside of Ketchikan, Alaska. Oh. I was having a vodka tonic, I think.
10: Oh, but that is a good one.
7: Thank you.
2: It's a straight question.
7: Okay, we've got to keep this going here. Number five.
2: No rush. This is the adventure is what makes the program.
7: Okay.
2: Yeah.
7: My dad worked with this actor when the actor was a guest on Hogan's Heroes, and when the same actor was a regular on Love Boat. Can you name this actor?
2: Bernie Coppell.
11: Gavin McLeod.
7: Yeah. Got it.
10: He did more than one, didn't he?
7: Yeah, I think he did.
10: Yeah,
7: I think he did.
10: Because I remember there's one episode with Nina Talbot.
2: Nina Talbot. Yeah.
10: Where they are the freeze frame, and it is such a precious moment because she does this eye roll when they do the freeze frame, and then you see Eddie Feldman. Because usually the episode would end with Klink or Hogan or both of them, and it was like they gave them the last moment. And it's such a, because they're... I mean, she was so great on that show. Yeah. She was so great.
2: Marnia?
10: Marnia, yes. Marnia. The Russian. Yeah.
2: I loved her.
3: Yeah.
2: I love Nita.
10: It was the way she made her entrance when she would say hi to Hogan.
3: Hogan, darling.
10: Yeah. That's,
2: I love her. Very good.
7: Okay. Good job,
2: we both get that one.
7: Okay.
10: Yeah.
7: All right. Name two Hogan's Heroes regulars who were also regulars on Rowan and Martin's Laugh-In for a spell.
10: You know this one? Yeah.
2: Larry Hovis and Richard Doss.
7: You are correct. Ed gets the full 10 points on that.
2: Oh, Ed and Don.
7: Okay. Mm-hmm. This Oscar-winning film editor, this is a little bit obscure, but maybe not. This Oscar-winning film editor edited Hogan's Heroes. Name him and the director he has worked with for about 40 years. And he's won an Oscar.
10: Oh, I'm going to feel so stupid.
11: Are you saying I do not possess that? That is not in here.
2: Oh, okay.
11: Tony, you're on your own.
10: No, I can't think. And I'm sure I'm going to feel like an idiot. Kaminsky.
7: Did you work with him, Leslie? No.
2: Film editor. Film editor.
7: Yeah.
2: Well, Donna, you have Tony's notebook. You can look it up.
3: Pull in a blank.
2: All right. Okay.
7: Michael Caine edited Hogan's Heroes, but he has worked with Spielberg since E.T. He is Spielberg's editor.
2: Now, where were you when you concocted this question?
7: I was outside of Sitka, I think.
2: Sitka. And what were you imbibing?
7: We were in martinis, right?
10: But if we looked up the credits of Hogan's Heroes, I mean, there were people who started with Bilko.
2: Yeah.
7: Yeah.
2: Oh, yeah.
10: I mean, and then wound up on MASH afterwards.
2: Yeah.
10: Gene Reynolds. And I imagine a few of them did McHale's Navy because I notice a pattern of military comedies.
7: Yeah, absolutely.
2: Yeah. Good question, Bob.
7: Okay. Three more.
2: We're just getting started. Our guest this hour is Robert Crane. Bob's latest book is called Hollywood Plateau. It's a collection of candid interviews with the likes of Chevy Chase, Jimmy Kimmel, Joan Rivers, Roseanne Barr, the cast of SCTV, Oscar De La Hoya, Jan Stevenson, Jamie Foxx, Cheech and Chong, and other actors, artists, executives, and newsmakers. All of the interviews featured in Hollywood Plateau were conducted over a 40-year period, roughly 1974 through 2013, prior to the era of political correctness. Hollywood Plateau is available in paperback and as an ebook through Amazon.com. Bob's brother-in-law, Dave, is also with us for this segment. Bob has put together a special TV trivia quiz where all the answers relate to the career of his dad, Bob Crane. When we went to break, we had gone through the first 7 questions. That leaves us with about 3 questions left. Bob?
7: Which star of a Stanley Kubrick film worked with my dad in a television special in 1969? So name the star of a Stanley Kubrick film who worked with my dad in a TV special in 1969. Name the special and name the person.
2: Well, Kubrick only made about 10 films. So that should be easy to... Well, 69, that would have been within the year of 2001. So the logical guess would be that Gary Lockwood.
0: Robert Crane is with us, eldest son of Bob Crane and the author of many books on movies and television, including Hollywood Plateau and Crane, Sex, Celebrity, and My Father's Unsolved Murder. We'll be back with more with Robert Crane when we come back on TV Confidential.
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2: Ed Robertson, thanking you for listening to this encore presentation at TV Confidential. 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
2: Ed Robertson, along with Tony Figueroa, Donna Allen, and our guest, Robert Crane. Bob's latest book, Hollywood Plateau, is a collection of candid interviews with the likes of Chevy Chase, Jimmy Kimmel, Joan Rivers, Roseanne Barr, the cast of SCTV, Oscar De La Hoya, Jan Stevenson, Jamie Foxx, Cheech and Chong, and other actors, artists, executives, and newsmakers. All of the interviews featured in Hollywood Plateau were conducted over a 40-year period, roughly 1974 through 2013, prior to the era of political correctness. Hollywood Plateau is available in paperback and as an ebook through Amazon.com. Bob's brother-in-law Dave is also with us for this segment. Bob has put together a special TV trivia quiz where all the answers relate to the career of his dad, Bob Crane. When we went to break, we had gone through the first 9 questions. That leaves us with one last question, which, as you'll see, is a multi-parter.
4: Here we go. Which, and this is real pie in the sky, I don't know how I found this. Which famous English rock band visited the set of Hogan's Heroes? You know, 65 to 70.
2: The Moody Blues.
5: Go for the Beatles.
2: Dave Clark 5.
4: You are correct.
5: Oh.
6: And were they fans?
4: Dawson, Richard Dawson.
6: Yeah. That's the connection.
4: Yeah.
6: Okay. Dickie Dawson.
4: Dickie Dawson, yeah. Which leads into, I just gave that away. Okay. Mm-hmm. I just blew this last question.
7: Richard Dawson.
4: You're right. You're right. That's it. Thank you for playing TV quiz.
6: That's supposed to be who is Richard
4: Dawson. I'm sorry. So which Hogan's Heroes regular's ex-wife was on the cover of Sgt. Pepper's Lonely Hearts Club Band? Can you name the ex-wife and position her on the album cover?
2: No.
4: Diana Doors.
2: Oh, okay, yeah.
4: Who was an English bombshell.
2: Yeah.
4: Kind of a Jane Mansfield, you know, type.
2: Yeah.
4: If you look at the Beatles on the iconic cover, you know, with the drum, and they're standing there. I forget which Beatle is on the right that we're looking at. Anyway, just to the right of the last Beatle on the right is this English blonde bombshell wearing a low-cut dress and a fur or something. That's Diana Doors. Because, how exciting was this? I'm a huge Beatle fan, and Dawson gets the new Sgt. Pepper album, brings it out to the set before it's out.
5: Ooh.
4: And I go, what is this? He goes, it's the Beatles' next album. What? How'd you get it? It's my ex-wife. Wow. Whoa. Neat.
2: Now, if I remember correctly, your dad was not a fan of contemporary music. His taste for pretty much big band era, Vic Spiederbeck,
4: Glenn Miller,
2: which was much in step with the type of music he was playing on KNX at the time, because KNX, as I recall, was what they call on radio a middle-of-the-road station. You didn't play rock, you didn't play standards, they were sort of that middle ground. I know there's not a question there, but
6: but the same thought was popping in my head when you were saying it.
4: I've got a story about that. Going back to KNX days when he was still on the radio, he's doing the radio show and starting Hogan's. Mm-hmm. So he's pre-taping stuff the night before. He's, you know, we never see.
7: He's really multitasking.
4: Yeah.
6: Yeah, you could take that one.
2: And by the way, David, for participating in TV Quiz, you get a lovely edition of the home edition of TV Confidential.
6: Yeah. Very good. Yeah.
4: All right. Thank you. Good job, David. So so he's still doing the radio show. He's doing Hogan's. He has to go back to the radio station one night. I've been with him to the set of Hogan's during the day. So we drive back to Sunset Boulevard, you know, Sunset and Gower, the old CBS building. And he's going to go in the back way. We park in the back. He's going to go in the back through the studio. They had a recording studio there for Columbia Records.
2: Mm-hmm.
4: And there's five long hairs standing there. And I'm freaking. Mm-hmm. I'm freaking. And they don't have a key. They can't get in. So he goes, I got to get here. Mm-hmm. He opens the door, lets him in. We go in. I go, Dad, do you know who that was? No. The Birds.
2: Oh, wow.
4: Their first album had come out, Mr. Tambourine Man.
6: But I had heard stories because your dad was big band guy. Werner Klemperer was the son of Otto Klemperer, famous.
2: He was a symphony conductor.
6: A symphony conductor.
2: Do you need another? You want another one?
6: I'm trying to think of the actor's name who played Major Hochstetter.
2: Leon Askin.
6: No, that was Major Bullcart. I mean, that was General Bullcarter.
4: Howard Kane.
6: Howard Kane. Thank you. Yeah. Was a bluegrass banjo player. He's a Southerner.
4: What?
6: He was a but he played blue. I heard he played bluegrass banjo.
4: Wow, I never knew that.
6: Yeah, and the musical talent on that show. And then
4: who
6: Robert.
4: Who is this man?
2: They could have done a house band.
6: Yeah.
2: They could have played the Smokehouse on weekends.
4: Smokehouse. Yeah. Robert Cleary, vocalist.
6: Was a great vocalist. Did Ivan Dixon really play the band? Because there's one where they're like doing this, they're being kept in this nightclub or something like that, and they all go hop on the stage and start playing instruments. And I'm wondering, okay, I know your dad's really playing.
4: Yeah.
6: And I have a hunch Ivan Dixon's really playing the bass there.
4: Wow.
6: And Robert Cleary was doing the vocals. Yeah, and there was that one where he does this incredible rendition of Alouette, Robert Clary, when they're doing the camp show.
4: Yeah, yeah. Yeah,
6: your dad got to play drums on that show. Probably more than most POWs. Because I remember when for no reason, he's playing kettle drums.
2: That was probably in his contract.
6: Yes.
4: Yeah.
6: Oh, God. I never knew what kettle drums were until I saw your dad play them on Hogan's Heroes.
4: Wow.
6: Oh, and I remember something from my childhood, and I don't know if this. Your dad made an appearance on Hobo Kelly, who was a local kids show in Los Angeles.
2: Okay.
6: Which, you know, going back to your book about how, you know, at a different politically correct time, you know, nowadays we wouldn't have a kids show that featured a hobo.
4: No.
6: Let alone a woman hobo who was living on the train tracks.
4: Yeah.
6: And showed you cartoons in the morning and, you know, and had songs and all that. But she did a Christmas special where, you know, all of a sudden, all these people were coming off the train, all these celebrities. And
4: wow.
6: I remember your dad was one of the celebrities, and John Banner was one of the celebrities.
4: Wow.
6: And so this had to be shortly before John Banner died. But John Banner comes on the show wearing Schultz's helmet, which I don't know. It's,
4: wow. And I never saw that.
6: You never? And yeah. I'm sure it doesn't exist. I know, you know, a lot of these local TV shows, they were never preserved for posterity's sake.
4: Hobo Kelly.
6: But I remember, I know there were other celebrities on this show, but your dad and John Banner were the only ones from, you know, my kid's point of view, was the only celebrity that I knew.
4: Yeah.
6: But it was, and the show had to be still.
4: Yeah. They did a couple of appearances together. I don't know. I guess they choose Hogan, of course, and I think Schultz was the, you know, the lovable grandfather type or something. Loved him, and they were on the Lucy show together.
6: Yes,
2: they did the Leslie Uggams show.
4: Leslie Uggams show.
2: I think
6: all of them did
2: together.
6: That one. Yeah,
2: they all did that one. I think a couple of them did the Smothers Brothers.
4: My dad did.
2: Okay, or maybe
4: I don't know about anybody else.
2: Maybe the Glenn Campbell show.
6: Now, what did your dad think of the Smothers Brothers? Because I heard he was very conservative.
4: Yeah. He
6: did not like people bad-mouthing the president, who would have been Nixon at the time.
4: Yes. Yeah. They never got into anything because he loved the Smothers Brothers. You just thought they were funny.
2: He probably would have played them on KNX, you know, when he was still doing the show.
4: And they were probably on the show,
2: you
4: know, promoting a record or. Yeah, he liked them. Oh, yeah. But you're right. Yeah, politically at different ends.
6: Yes. I remember Werner Klemperer said in an interview that your dad was to the right of Mussolini.
4: Yeah, he was a conservative. Yeah.
6: Yeah, so.
4: Yeah.
6: By modern standards, would you consider him a conservative?
4: Or? Yeah, you know, just politically.
6: Yeah.
4: Every other aspect of his life
6: was
4: no.
6: pretty liberal. Yeah.
4: He's a weird cat.
2: Speaking of Bob's latest book, his newest book, his brand new book, which is called Hollywood Plateau, which is available through Amazon, both as in softcover and in paperback. And as we mentioned earlier, it's a window into the minds of many notable celebrities, artists, musicians, athletes, comedians. In many cases, Bob interviewed these people just as they were becoming famous. You know, one such example is Jimmy Kimmel.
4: Yes.
2: Now, this is one of my favorite interviews in the book because I think we've said this on the I've said this on the program. I don't know whether we've talked about this as a group, Donna, but to me, Jimmy Kimmel was an acquired taste.
4: Yes.
2: I didn't watch The Man Show, although you made me rethink The Man Show.
4: Yeah,
2: but
4: it's pretty primitive.
2: Yeah,
4: watching it now, especially.
2: Although the way they broke it down, it almost makes me want to at least watch the show the way they talk about it. But to me, Kimmel has grown. I've grown in me as a performer, and I like his monologue, and I like what he does. I like how he uses his show to further across it.
4: Yeah, he's used it quite.
2: Hollywood Plateau, Crane, Sex, Celebrity, and My Father's Unsolved Murder, My Un-Hollywood Family, Three-Quartered Circle, and other books by Robert Crane are available Amazon.com, where books are sold online. 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
11: Breaking news at Town Hall. I'm Bob Agnew in Washington. President Trump says he is reviewing a new Iranian proposal that would end the war, but expressed skepticism as to whether it would prove to be acceptable. Iran reportedly shared a 14-point proposal via Pakistan earlier in this week. It was rejected by the president. Former FBI Director James Comey says he'll fight a Justice Department indictment that said he threatened President Trump's life.
16: Comey appeared in federal court in Virginia this past week, turning himself in on two charges, including threatening the life of the president and transmitting threats across state lines. The DOJ charges stem from a photo of seashells he posted online last year. The former FBI director did not speak during his brief court appearance, but has said he is innocent. His attorney, Patrick Fitzgerald, said he would argue that the case is a vindictive prosecution, meaning it was brought to punish Comey for exercising his legal rights. Greg Clugston, Washington.
11: GOP Senator Charles Grassley of Iowa says the ongoing Iran war is putting an economic squeeze on American farmers in particular.
17: Diesel at more than $4, in some places it's $5 or more. Fertilizer prices have shot way up.
11: Grassley, who spoke with the Salem Radio Network this week from his Capitol Hill office, is urging Congress to approve year-round sales of E15. That's a

0: on Flight 1080.
1: Yeah, much like Dave was saying on the way over here, he was saying that he doesn't understand why people get tattoos on the back of their head.
2: Why do that? Because you never see it. The only reason I would get a tattoo on my head would be a tattoo of some eyeballs and you know, a face that would throw off the mountain lions out there. It'll blow their mind. Now, that tattoo makes sense on the back of your head.
1: Well, it's intimidating.
3: Well, only if you don't grow your hair out.
2: No one's going to be intimidated by a scary tattoo on the back of your head. They would be intimidated by the tattoo in front of your head.
1: You wouldn't be scared of a tattoo, you know, on the back of your head?
2: Like today, I saw a guy. Today, the guy I saw was bald, and he had an Aztec calendar tattooed on the back of his head.
1: Oh, okay.
2: But if you wanted to be intimidating, you would put it on the front of your face, right?
1: It is true, yeah.
2: And if you really want to seem weird, like off your rocker, you would put a modern-day calendar rather than an Aztec calendar. And I'd say Monday, Tuesday, Wednesday, Thursday, Friday.
0: Flight 1080, Monday through Friday from 4 to 6 p.m. right here on AM 1080 KFCO.
4: As a nation nears the 25th anniversary of the September 11th terrorist attacks, the nonprofit group Tunnel to Towers is taking a piece of World Trade Center steel across the country. That coast-to-coast event got underway yesterday.
5: The CEO of Tunnel to Towers, Frank Siller, says this tour is all about educating the next generation and those 25 and under who were not alive during the terrorist attack. The 16,000-pound steel beam from the South Tower of the World Trade Center will be driven on a truck across the country from New York City with stops at American landmarks, including Mount Rushmore in South Dakota, the Space Center in Houston, and the Flight 93 Memorial in Shanksville, Pennsylvania. Laura Winters reporting.
4: Spirit Airlines announced Saturday it's going out of business after 34 years. The ultra-low-cost airline, known for its bright yellow planes and deep discount fares, said it has started winding down operations. You'll find breaking news and analysis at townhall.com. A popular soft drink is changing its name for the country's 250th anniversary.
6: In celebration of America's 250th birthday, Mountain Dew is releasing limited edition 12-ounce cans and 20-ounce bottles under the name American Dew. Available through the summer, American Dew also celebrates Mountain Dew's 78th anniversary. Mountain Dew Marketing Vice President Michael Smith said in a news release, quote, "Tasting great since 48 is our tribute to where we started and to the fans who've carried the brand forward for nearly 80 years. American Dew is a tangible celebration of that story, created to mark this moment in a meaningful way." Bernie Bennett reporting.
4: A federal appeals court on Friday granted the state of Louisiana's request to reinstate a nationwide requirement that abortion pills be dispensed in person. That ruling represents a victory for opponents of abortion rights since it limits access by blocking people's ability to obtain mifepristone, one of the most popular medications to end human life in the
7: Ironized Yeast presents
8: Lights Out, Everybody.
7: It is later than you think.
9: This is Arch Obler bringing you another in our series of stories of the unusual. And once again, we caution you, these Lights Out stories are definitely not for the timid soul. So we tell you calmly and very sincerely, if you frighten easily, turn off your radio now. But if you're fascinated by the mysterious, the fantastic, the unearthly, then anticipate chills in our story of Poltergeist.

0: open sleigh.
1: Hey, that was swell. Now let's go to town. St. Louis woman with her diamond ring, kicking that man around.
2: No, stop that, Kay.
1: What's the matter? Am I scaring the horse?
2: Oh, it seems like a sacrilege singing a song like that out here. This beautiful, clean snow and blue sky.
1: Well, what's wrong with a hot song to keep us warm? If you think the St. Louis blues is going to dirty up the snow, you ought to hear Frankie and Johnny the way I sing it.
2: Oh, stop it, Kay. You're not funny at all. Why can't you enjoy the fresh air without that cabaret sort of thing?
1: Oh, just an old-fashioned galley, Florence.

0: How about you, Edna? Don't you like my songs either? You haven't said anything for the last 5 minutes.
1: Well, I haven't been listening to you, to tell the truth. I love to watch the snow sort of flow along under the sleigh.
0: When you say that, gal, smile. Gosh, did you ever see more snow in your life?
2: The man at the hotel said it had been snowing on and off up here for 2 weeks.
1: I think coming out here to the country's the best thing we three have done since we started rooming together. Hiking in the snow is terribly healthy.
0: Yeah, that's what I'm afraid of. The healthier I get, the worse I feel.
2: Crazy idiot.
1: She does say the funniest things, doesn't she? I always say that Kay ought to...
3: Whoa!
0: Hallelujah, we're here.
2: Is this as far as we go, driver?
3: That's right, miss. Can't go no further down this road account of the drift.
1: Oh, my goodness. The drifts are too deep for a horse. How can we walk through them?
0: I second the motion.
3: Well, you young ladies don't have to worry none so long as you keep going down the valley over there. Snow ain't piled up that way all the way to Ma Jenkins.
2: Oh, well, that's marvelous. Come on, girls. Let's get started.
3: So long. Take care of yourselves, girls.
2: Come on, Ned.
1: Goodbye, Miss Martell.
0: Listen to the snow talking at us.
2: It's very dry snow. Our feet rub particles of it together, and the friction makes a sound.
1: It's kind of scary, isn't it?
2: Why?
1: Well, I don't know. It's just as if the snow was sort of trying to talk to us. I mean, as if it was angry at our trespassing.
0: Hey, don't tell me we're trespassing. I don't want any country squire taking any pot shots at my constitutional amendment with rock salt. No, thank you.
2: Oh, don't talk nonsense, Kay. We're not trespassing. Why, this path through the valley here over to Mrs. Jenkins' house is the favorite hike of everyone who comes up this way during the winter.
0: What's Mrs. Jenkins got anyway that makes people walk their feet off?
2: Wait till you taste her cooking.
0: Eat. Oh, boy, let's go.
1: It's awfully quiet out here, isn't it?
2: Oh, that's the glory of it. I've had the roar of the subway in my ears so long. Okay, don't walk so fast.
0: Come on, look what I found.
2: Oh, come on, Edna.
1: Oh, please. Let me take your arm. I'm getting out of breath.
2: Well, take it easy. There's no hurry. Well, what is it, Kay?
0: Look, through the circle of trees here. Look what I discovered.
2: Well, isn't that interesting? It's a sort of a natural amphitheater.
0: Sure. Say, who was this guy, Daniel Boone?
1: What's an amphitheater?
2: Well, that means an oval circling place with rising tiers of seats. It's, you know, like that place we went to for the horse show.
1: Oh.
2: Back in the times of the Greeks, they had outdoor theaters.
0: Listen to the professor.
2: They made use of places just like this, where the ground sloped up and made a sort of a natural arena or stage below.
0: Theater! That's an idea. Sit down, gals, and I'll give you a special performance of the Kay Follies.
1: Oh, it's awful snowy here, isn't it?
0: I'll trample it down with my spring dance. Welcome, sweet spring.
2: Isn't she a nut dancing in the snow? If I had that girl's energy.
1: She's really graceful, isn't she? I'll bet if she went on the stage.
0: Ow!
1: Kay!
0: She fell.
1: Kay! Oh. Kay, did you hurt yourself?
4: Oh, did I land on my dignity. Here, give me a hand.
2: Here, I'll help you.
4: There you are.
0: Oh, did I take a flop?
1: Did you hurt yourself badly?
0: Oh, Liv, what in the world did I trip over? Oh, no wonder. Look at that rock under the snow. No wonder I did a nosedive.
4: Oh,
1: my
4: gee.
1: Goodness. There are rocks like that all over. Oh. A person could break their neck if they...
0: Girls. What's the matter?
1: What is it?
2: Kay, the rock you tripped over. It's not a rock.
0: What are you talking about? Of course it's a rock.
2: Well, yes, but it's something more than that. It's a tombstone.
1: Oh.
0: Tombstone? Oh, no, it can't
2: Look
0: be.
2: Look for yourself. It says, here lies buried the remains of one who, restless in life...
1: Stop! Don't read any more. Stop!
0: And all these other stones laying flat on the ground. They're tombstones, too?
2: Yes.
0: Whew! What a place to pick to dance.
1: Oh.
2: What's the matter, Edna?
0: What did you scream for?
1: Kay, you danced on the grave.
0: What?
1: You danced on the grave. I saw you. I saw you do it. You danced on the grave. Okay.
2: Edna, stop it. Stop it.
0: What's come into her? Edna, stop acting
2: like
0: that.
2: Edna, stop, for heaven's sake. Control yourself.
1: Okay. Kay, I'm so sorry for you. You danced on a grave.
0: For heaven's sake, stop talking like that. Sure, I danced on a grave.
2: Well, yes, of course she did. It was perfectly accidental.
0: And what if it wasn't? What of it?
1: The poltergeist.
0: The what?
2: Edna Hansen, what are you talking about? What's that word you just used?
1: Poltergeist. Okay, what have you done?
0: You superstitious little fool. If you don't stop talking that way, I'm going to slap your face. What's the matter with you? I didn't do anything.
1: You walked on the grave. You danced on the grave.
2: So Edna, be sensible. We all walked on graves, but it was purely accidental.
1: Yeah.
2: We had no intention of desecrating them.
1: It doesn't matter, I tell you. It doesn't matter. The poltergeist, he'll come. I know he will.
0: Oh, what's the use? She's crazy.
2: Edna, what are you talking about? What's a poltergeist? What are you so frightened about?
1: My father, he told me, if you walk on a grave, if you dance on a grave, the poltergeist.
2: Poltergeist what? What is a poltergeist?
1: An evil spirit. It comes out of the grave. It kills. It destroys. It'll kill us. It'll kill us all.
0: Stop it.
1: It throws things out.
0: Oh, please. Lay off that. Will you,
2: Edna?
1: But it won't get me. I'll run
2: Edna,
1: away.
2: Come back
1: I'll
2: here.
0: She's gone insane. I'll get her. Edna.
2: Can't catch her.
1: Edna. Edna, don't run away. Nothing will hurt you. Nothing. Oh, Edna, look out. Hey. Hey, what happened? That stone. It hit Edna.
0: Edna. Edna, open your eyes.
1: Blood. Blood all over her face. Hey, who threw that stone? Who threw it?
4: I don't know. It came from the graveyard.
5: Ladies and gentlemen, a deep breath. We all need one before we go on with the story of Kay, Florence, and Edna. The story of Poltergeist on tonight's Lights Out. You and I are rational people, and yet so many strange things are happening today, happening to people all around us. How about you? Are you worried about what's going on to your physical condition? Now, to return to Lights Out. Three girls had started on a happy holiday. Now one of them has been gravely injured.

0: Now, girls, take it easy. Take it easy.
1: Oh, doctor, she won't die. Tell me she won't die.
0: No, no, of course not.
1: And you're sure that her skull isn't fractured?
0: Oh, absolutely not. Maybe a little concussion, that's all.
1: Well, it's almost 5. Our train. Can we get someone to help us carry her down to the station so we can get her on board?
0: Board? I'm telling you, that little friend of yours shouldn't be moved out of bed for a week. If you do, well, it might be just too bad.
1: Oh, Flo, what'll we do? You go home, Kay. I'll stay with her. Oh, no, you won't. I'm not leaving you here alone in this godforsaken place. If you stay, I stay too. Kay, please be sensible. Why should we all lose our jobs when you...
0: If you'll excuse me, you ladies, I've got to be on my way.
1: Oh, yes, of course, Doctor. Is there anything more you can do for Edna, Doctor? Any medicine or something?
0: Nope, I've done all I can do. She's sleeping comfortable now. Miss?
1: Yes, Doctor?
0: The constable's sick, too, you know, and he's sort of depending on me to keep things straight. Now, just how did you say that little friend of yours got hurt?
1: Well, it was just the way we explained, Doctor. That rock came flying and...
0: Yes, yes, I know, but who threw the rock?
1: We don't know.
0: What?
1: That's true, Doctor. We don't know.
0: But somebody threw it. You can't change facts. Somebody threw the rock that cracked her head.
1: For heaven's sakes, old man, you don't think we did it?
0: No,
1: okay,
0: miss,
1: don't
0: I didn't...
1: get excited. Doctor, you've got to believe us. It happened just the way we said. All at once, that rock came flying through the air from the direction of the graveyard. It struck Edna, and we just didn't see who threw it.
0: All right, if that's your story. Well, you better stay in your rooms here. I mean, you better not be leaving until the constable's on his feet and has a chance to talk with you. I'll be back in a few hours and see how the girl is.
1: He doesn't believe us. What difference does it make? We know what we saw. But what did we see? She was running. She fell. Kay? Well? Let's not fool ourselves. There was no one there to throw that rock.
2: There must have been.
1: But there wasn't.
2: Stop saying that!
1: Aren't you brave enough to face facts? There wasn't any place for anyone to hide. I saw that stone. It seemed to come down out of the air. So slowly.
2: Florence, if you don't stop talking like that...
1: You remember what Edna said? It throws things.
2: Stop looking at me like that. You're giving me the jitters.
1: She said the poltergeist throws things. Spirit of evil.
2: Florence, Rob, have you gone crazy too?
1: Why should we laugh at things like that? What right have we got to laugh? How do we know there aren't powers we can't see or understand? Powers of evil that revenge an insult just like an evil man. Hey, how do we know?
2: What are you talking like that for? What are you trying to scare me for? You're supposed to be the most intelligent one of us all. You with your college degrees. Sure, I danced on the grave. But the dead are dead and they can't revenge a thing. I'm not afraid. I'm not afraid of anything. I tell you, it's not... What?
1: It's Edna.
2: Come on.
1: Edna, we're coming to you. Don't be afraid. We're coming.
2: Open the door, Florence. It's not locked.
1: Doc, it won't...
2: Here, let me. Edna, what is it? What?
1: Edna, what? On your head.

Hey, what's going on here? I run a decent place, and I don't want you... Oh. The girl on the bed. Her head. It's crushed flat in by a rock. God in heaven. It's not a rock. It's a tombstone.

0: I wish I could cry, but I haven't got any more tears.
1: Oh, Edna.
0: Florence, darling, please. You'll kill yourself if you keep on like that. Oh, if this horrible night would only end.
1: It was my fault. Mine. I was the one who got her out here. She didn't want to go. She hates the country. But I made her come. I made her.
0: No, you're not the one to blame. I am. I danced on the grave.
1: But she was so good. So sweet. Oh, why does it have to be Edna? Why?
0: You're right. It wasn't right for it to be her, was it?
1: Oh, no.
0: I did it, not her. I did it. I danced on the grave. I danced on the grave.
2: You can't deny what you see with your own eyes.
3: But I tell you, Doc, nobody could have carried that tombstone up the steps without me seeing him, could they?
2: But there it is, ain't it?
3: Yeah. There it is.
2: Either somebody's playing a terrible joke or...
3: You don't have to say it, Doc. I know.
2: That's just the trouble. You don't know, and I don't know, and nobody knows.
3: Yeah. And that tombstone.
2: Well, what about the tombstone?
3: I ain't quite sure, but that's a tombstone out of the old burying grounds up at the bend.
2: You're crazy.
3: No, I ain't either.
2: Well, that place is a good 3 miles from here.
3: Yeah, I know.
2: Who could have carted a heavy stone like that for 3 miles?
3: Yeah, who?
2: Stop looking like that, you flap-eared old fool. Human hands carried that stone in here and killed that girl?
3: Sure.
2: Yeah, the constable will find out who did it the minute he's on his feet again. You wait and see.
3: No, he won't, Doc. You're smarter than me and all that, but... Oh, this time you're wrong. There ain't nobody that takes in breath and leaves out breath like you and me. Or the constable's gonna find out who killed that girl. You know that, Doc.
2: No, stop talking. I wish the constable was here and this night was over. It's been a terrible night. Terrible.
1: Terrible clock. Ticking. Ticking.
0: Yeah, I know. I've been sitting here listening to it.
1: I can't stand it anymore. I'll stop it.
0: Why bother with it?
1: Come on to bed, Kay. Please. There's no use sitting there. It won't help her.
0: Yeah. Nothing can help her. But maybe I can help you.
1: Me?
0: It was my fault. Mine. I was the reason it happened. It killed her, and it'll kill you and me, too, unless I stop.
1: No, don't say that.
0: It's true. But why should you be hurt? I'm to blame, not you. Listen, Flo. I'll go out there.
1: There?
0: Out there to the graveyard.
1: What?
0: I'll talk to her.
1: Kay.
0: I'll tell her I didn't mean to do it.
1: No.
0: But I didn't know where I was dancing.
1: Please.
0: Maybe somehow it'll hear. Listen to me, and then it won't hurt
1: oh,
0: you.
1: Oh, no, no. I won't let you go out there. It'll kill
0: but
1: you.
0: But Florence...
1: It'll kill you, too.
0: But Florence...
1: No, no, I'll hold you. You can't go. You can't.
0: All right.
1: Come on to bed, Kay, please. In the morning, things will be different.
0: But it won't...
1: Nothing will hurt us. And then they're right outside the door. They won't let anything get at us. Oh, please, Kay, please come to bed.
0: Yeah.
1: We'll pray.
0: Pray? I don't exactly know how.
1: Just say anything. Anything. Like this. Now I lay me down to sleep. I pray the Lord my soul to keep. If I should die before I wake, I pray the Lord my soul to take. Now you...
0: If I should die before I wake, I pray the Lord my soul to take.

Kay? Kay, are you asleep? I can't sleep anymore. Kay, tomorrow, I mean, when it gets light and everything, do you think people will believe us? Do you think so, Kay? I'm not quite sure what happened. I always used to be so sure about things. And now I'd... Kay? Kay, where are you? Kay, where... The window. She went out the window. She's gone out there. To the graveyard. To talk to it. Oh, Kay, why did you go? Why did you go? I'll go out there, too. Oh, she'll be so frightened out there alone. I'll go, too. I'll go, too. Oh, so cold. Hands. Snow so sharp. Cutting my legs. Oh, why did you go out there, Kay? Why did you? I've got to find you. Wind. Oh, why doesn't the wind stop? Blow, blow thou winter wind. Thou art not so unkind. Oh, I've got to find you, Kay. I've got to find you. It's snowing. I love snow. Edna didn't like snow. Where are you, Kay? Where are you? I lost my way. I lost the road. Where are you, Kay? Kay, where are you? Oh, Kay. I heard you, Kay. I heard you. I'm coming to you, Kay. We'll talk to it. We'll talk to it together. We'll tell it we didn't mean any harm, won't we, Kay? Won't we? Poor Edna. We can't help her, Kay. We can't help Edna. But I'm coming to help you, Kay. I'm coming. I'm coming. Yes, I hear you. I hear you. I'm coming, darling. I'm coming to help. I'm coming to help you. I'm coming. I'm coming. I hear you. I hear you calling my name. I hear you. Yes.

0: This way, Hooper. They must have come this way.
1: Climbing out the window like that in the middle of the night. They must have gone crazy, the both of them.
0: Well, let's not worry about that now. We've got to find them. Here, give me that lantern.
1: What is it, Doc? What have you found?
0: A shoe. One of the girl's shoes.
1: My gosh, stuck in the snow. We're going the right way.
0: Come on, move fast. We've got to get to them.
1: Doc, look at this.
0: What is it?
1: Over there. Ain't these footprints?
0: Yes. Yes. Yes, that's right. Footprints. Hello, up ahead. Hello.
1: Doc, we're getting pretty close to the old burying grounds.
0: Well?
1: Maybe. Oh, look here, Doc. Let's not be fools. Let's wait till morning.
0: What? Let those frightened girls freeze to death? Get along.
1: But, Doc,
0: You come with me, or the whole town will know what a yellow-livered no-good you are.
1: All right. All right. You don't have to get so sore, Doc.
0: Hello! Hello! Anybody up there? Hello!
1: Doc! Doc, look!
0: What?
1: There they are. Up ahead.
0: Glory be, they're alive. The both of them. Come on.
1: Doc. Doc, look at them. That's the burying ground up there. And they're dancing. Dancing on the graves.
0: Well, they must be out of their heads. Come on. We've got to stop them.
1: Doc! Doc, wait for me. Oh, Doc, it's Doc again. Where are they, Doc? Where are the girls? Have they stopped dancing?
2: Yes.
1: Huh?
2: They've stopped dancing. Did they ever dance?
1: What are you talking about, Doc? We saw them. We saw them dancing in this place with our own eyes.
2: Did we? The moonlight. Here it comes again. See with your eyes again.

0: Mr. Obler, would you mind telling us, me, whether there actually are such things as poltergeists?
1: All I can tell you is this. There are authenticated records in existence that, in the city of London on the 27th day of April, 1872, from 4 in the afternoon on a Thursday until 11:30 at night, a certain room in a certain house was deluged by stones thrown from no apparent source. The London police surrounded the house, but they found no trace of whoever or whatever was throwing those stones with a murderous violence.
0: I see. So much for poltergeist. But what about next week?
1: That's something I'll tell you about in a moment.
0: Good. Fair enough. Then if you need more vitamin B and iron, ask your druggist for the genuine, the one and only, ironized yeast tablets. And now, Mr. Obler, what happens next week?
1: Well, anything can happen, but specifically next week, Mangara. A strange title and a strange story. A power of suggestion. The dictators have shown us to what evil purposes that power can be used. Well, next week, a man who... but that, as usual, is next week.
0: Yes. Lights Out, written and directed by Arch Obler, will come to you again next Tuesday at the same time. Be sure to listen for the amazing story of Mangara. And if you need more vitamin B and iron, be sure to try ironized yeast. The one and only ironized yeast, with the big letters IY on the package and on each tablet. It is later than you think.
2: And now, Gangbusters! Gangbusters, presented in cooperation with police and federal law enforcement departments throughout the United States. The only national program that brings you authentic police case histories.

0: And now to gangbusters and facts that show the operation of our law enforcement officials in their war against the underworld. Gangbusters has asked John J. Sullivan, former Deputy Police Commissioner and Chief of Detectives, New York City, to narrate by proxy tonight's case.
1: The inside facts in the case of the three safecrackers.
0: Chief Sullivan, I know the case you're going to tell our gangbusters listeners about tonight will furnish unusual proof of the work of one of the country's most colorful teams of detectives, New York City's Safe and Loft Squad.
2: It will, Don Gardner. If you and your listeners will bear two facts in mind. First, in burglary cases, it's extremely difficult for the police to get evidence for conviction. And second, the surest way is to know what's going to happen before it does happen.
0: Before it happens?
2: Yes, Don. I'll show you one way it was done. This case began on a bleak, overcast day last January at the huge Calvary Cemetery on Long Island. A lone man kneeled at one of the graves, unmindful of the young priest a few feet away.
3: It's been a long time, Pete, but I haven't gone back on you. I want to be all you were. If you don't mind, more. I always looked up to you, Pete, and I still respect you. I've got the same kind of ideas you had. Oh. Well, hello, Father.
4: Can I assist you in your prayers, my son?
3: No, thanks, Father. It's not what you'd call prayers. Besides, I was just leaving. Bye, Father.
4: Goodbye, my son.
3: Thanks, anyway. Next time, maybe.
4: Well.
5: Hello, Father.
4: Oh, Captain Hansen.
6: Shh. Are you policemen always hiding in the trees?
5: Not always, Father. Sometimes we come out in the open.
6: And are you here on business?
5: No. I came out to visit the grave of an old friend.
6: But,
5: Maybe it will develop into business, Father.
6: You mean that miner I just spoke with?
5: Yes. Strange seeing him here. I thought he was in Sing Sing.
6: Oh? And what makes you think that man should be in Sing Sing?
5: Because, Father, I sent him there.
6: Uh-huh. Well, if he's been released, no doubt he'll lead a good life.
5: I wouldn't count on it, Father.
6: You won't torment this man now because he came to the cemetery.
5: No, of course not. I'm just going to see at whose grave Freddie Russo came so far to pray.
6: Business?
5: Just curiosity.
6: Curiosity seems to be the main fault of policemen.
5: Also, Father, the main virtue.
6: Your man Russo is going out the gate.
5: Now, that's all right, Father. If I want him, I can find him again.
6: Yes, I suppose you can. But here's the grave of his friend. Is your curiosity satisfied?
5: No, Father. Now, I'm more curious.
6: More curious? At the sight of this grave of a man 10 years dead.
5: Why, Captain. This is the grave of Big Pete Schneider, Father.
6: Indeed.
5: He died in Sing Sing. He was one of the most troublesome safecrackers I can remember.
6: And, he's still troublesome, Captain?
5: Yes, very troublesome. Big Pete Schneider had a twisted pride in his trade. He enjoyed passing his skill on to others. One of his pupils was Fred Russo.
6: Uh-huh.
5: And if Fred Russo came to the grave of his master for inspiration, he must be up to something.
6: I see. Well, give my best to the boys at headquarters.
5: I will, Father. And goodbye. There.
7: The dinner's on the kitchen table. Go eat it.
3: What's the matter? Can't you get your nose out of that magazine and give me dinner?
7: You get here on time and I'll eat with you. If you come late, you help yourself. Where you been?
3: Busy.
7: You didn't go to work today.
3: I don't want you spying on me, Vera.
7: Who has to spy on you? I can tell by the look on your push you didn't go to work.
3: Okay, I was out in Long Island seeing an old friend.
7: Now listen to me, Fred. You stay out of trouble.
3: Will you lay off?
7: You'll be heading back up to Sing Sing. It's all right for you. They give you 3 meals a day up there, but what am I supposed to do? Go out scrubbing floors or something?
3: I told you to lay off.
7: Now that you're out, you ought to have sense enough to stay out. Big dreams you got. Always big dreams. You got a good job. You're making good money. Play it straight. You might like it.
3: What do you care where the dough comes from, as long as it's dough?
7: Come on, I'll give you something.
3: Wait a minute.
7: What?
3: I was out to see Big Pete.
7: Oh, so that's where...
3: Yeah.
7: Well, he's been dead for 10 years. Let him stay dead. Never did you any good. He never did anybody any good, not even himself.
3: He left a lot behind, Vera.
7: Trouble, that's all. Just trouble.
3: No ideas. They're right up here. Big Pete piled them into my head one by one. There was an operator.
7: Yeah, and what did it get him? A Sing Sing funeral. And that's the same thing it'll get you.
3: It's gonna get me $1 million.
7: All right, Fred, all right. I'm sick of arguing with you. You want to go back, go ahead. I don't care.
3: I'm not going back any place. I'm lining up a couple of guys. I'm going to teach them what Big Pete taught me.
7: Just leave me out of it. That's...
3: Okay. Just ask me for something when the dough starts rolling.
7: I won't ask you for nothing. Yeah. Yeah, I will ask you for something. Go get yourself killed. Then I can blow my head off and forget about you. That's what I asked you for. Come on in the kitchen.
3: Oh, baby.
7: I wish I could feed your brain and steady your belly.
2: Safe and loft squad, Captain Hanson.
8: Detective Clark, Captain.
2: Well?
8: The parole commission records show that Frederick Russo was released from Sing Sing October 1st after serving 11 years and 4 months.
2: Hmm. Is he still reporting to the parole officer?
8: Yes, Captain. Once a month. He's been regular.
2: He would be. What's his address?
8: 450 East 21st.
2: Yeah. East 21st. All right, Clark. Come on back to the office.
8: Okay.
2: Sergeant Ryan.
9: Yes, Captain.
2: Come in here a minute.
9: Sure thing, Captain.
2: Clark got an address on Russo.
10: Oh, good.
2: Yeah, on the parole commission. Sit down. I don't know, Sergeant. Russo might be going square. But what was he doing out visiting Big Pete's grave? Maybe looking to knock the knobs off some more safes. And if that's so, he can't do it alone. Now, I want you to find out who he's got and what they're up to.
10: Yes, sir.
2: You've got yourself, Clark, Sanders, Burns, and Garnett. I want somebody on Russo every minute until we find out what's going through his mind. You got it?
10: We won't let him out of our sight, Captain.
2: Wait till Clark comes in, Sergeant, and then get going.
10: Okay.
2: And remember one thing. I want them caught in the act. No other way.
7: Come on, Fred, take me home, will you?
3: Will you sit still, Vera? I told you, I gotta meet somebody.
7: Anybody you gotta meet in this joint ain't worth meeting. Now let's get out of here.
3: Go ahead, Vera. Go home if you want. I'm gonna stick here.
7: You've gotta get up early tomorrow.
3: Early for what? If you're so worried, I'll put you in a... Butter there.
7: Look, Fred, don't get into nothing, will you?
3: Go on home. I gotta see these guys.
7: Listen to me, will you?
3: So long. I'll see you later.
10: Excuse me.
3: What? Oh, yeah. Okay. Hello, guys.
11: Hiya, Russo. Sit down.
3: Well?
11: I'll buy you a deal, Russo.
3: Okay.
11: But you still gotta sell Laviola here.
3: What's the matter with him?
12: Nothing. Except I'm for sticking to my own knitting. You've been shooting off what an easy touch these safe jobs are. Well, that's something new to me. The way I hear, a safe job is the hardest trick to turn.
3: You just listen to me and we'll do all right.
12: What's the matter? I'm not doing all right now.
11: Wake up, will you, Laviola? What you call all right is buttons.
12: Okay, so it's buttons. But all them buttons are mine. They don't get caught three ways.
3: What are you worrying about a three-way split there? This is big dough. More than you ever heard of.
12: Tell me, Russo. What makes you such an expert?
3: Did you ever hear of Big Pete Schneider?
12: Yeah, I heard of him. What are you, his first cousin?
11: Will you listen, Laviola? This is a good pitch.
12: Okay, Russo. What about Big Pete?
3: He was my professor in college. Everything he knew, I know. And I'll teach you what Big Pete taught me.
12: Tell me, did he teach you how to stay clear of the safe and love squad?
3: Yeah, that was the first lesson. Case the job good. Take nothing but cash. And they can't lay a hand on you.
12: Yeah, unless they catch you red hot right on the job.
11: Well, who's looking to be jumped up in the act? That's an accident.
12: Yeah. Have you got anything lined up?
3: It's only Barry.
7: I'm going home, Fred. You coming?
3: Stop talking about it and go ahead. I'll see you later.
7: Now, listen here. Good night.
12: Yeah, nice dish there, Russo.
3: Talks too much.
11: You ever know one of that?
3: Let's get back to business, will you?
12: Yeah, what do you got lined up?
3: A loaded store, plus a couple of factories in the garment district.
12: And what do you count on taking out?
3: Plenty.
12: Well, what's plenty?
11: What are you worrying about, Laviola? If Russo says there'll be plenty, that's okay. It's okay for me, anyways.
12: All right, Russo. I'm in.
3: Good. Glad to have you. Let's have a drink on it, huh? Waiter! Waiter! Over here, huh?
8: Russo sat there with the girl for a while, Captain.
5: Yeah?
8: Then these other two came in and took a booth, Joe Pelletieri and Frank Laviola.
5: Mm-hmm.
8: Russo left the booth and joined them. They're still talking.
5: Okay, Sergeant. This looks like the mob. When they leave, one of you get with each of them. And stay with them.
2: So, Don, even as the criminals were organizing, New York detectives of the Safe and Loft Squad were aware of their activities and laid their plans to capture them in the act. But unexpected developments upset the best-laid plans.
0: Now back to Gangbusters. You were telling us, Chief Sullivan, how detectives of the New York City Police Department's Safe and Loft Squad had under surveillance a gang of criminals they knew were planning a series of large safe burglaries.
2: That's right, Don. And the assigned detectives working in teams trailed their suspects around the clock. Days went by, however, and the criminals failed to make a move. Then one night, Sergeant Ryan and Detective Clark followed Russo and one of his confederates, Joe, into a Bowery dive and watched them as they stood at the bar.
9: What do you say, Clark? Shall we get up close to him?
13: They're liable to make us, Sergeant.
9: Come on. It's worth a chance if we can overhear him. Get around on that side of him.
13: Right.
3: You guys gotta listen to me, Joe. I know what I'm doing.
14: Roll in here, fella.
3: What? Yeah, plenty.
14: We have a glass of beer. Come on.
11: You can't blame him, Russo. He's getting the edge.
3: So am I. You've been waiting long enough. Okay, we're ready to go.
11: What?
3: In a couple of days.
11: That's more like it.
3: First, we need a few things.
11: What? That's what?
3: The stuff on this list here.
11: Hey, that's a lot of hard work.
3: We gotta get it.
14: Where's that beer?
3: We split the list up. Buy the stuff in hardware stores. One item in each store. Now, let's go find Laviola.
5: I think I know where he is.
3: Drop some change in the bar, will you?
5: Yeah.
3: Come on. Now, we get this stuff together. Now, the three of us go out and take a look. Come on.
5: Did you catch what they said, Sergeant?
9: Yeah, keep hot on them, Clark. I'm gonna call Captain Hanson. Captain?
8: Yes?
9: Sergeant Ryan. I didn't wake you.
8: No. I just got in. What's up?
9: Clark and I caught part of a conversation between Russo and Joe. It's any day now.
8: Oh? What makes you so sure?
9: They're going out to buy burglar tools tomorrow. They're going to visit hardware stores.
8: Okay. Stay with them, Sergeant. I want enough evidence against those guys so they'll never get out. I want every storekeeper chamber where they make a purchase to be able to identify whatever they bought without question.
12: Well, you want to buy that one?
15: I don't know.
12: Electric grills don't grow on trees, not yet. That and the other one you looked at are all I got.
15: Maybe it'll be okay.
12: It should be. It's guaranteed for all kinds of heavy duty.
15: You got plenty of bets?
12: Yeah, plenty. Make up your mind about the drill. I got to answer the phone.
15: Yeah.
12: Phone, customers, customers, phone all around this place all day long. Larry's Hardware. Hello.
8: Don't say anything, Larry. Sergeant Ryan, Safe and Loft Squad.
12: Oh. Oh, hello.
8: That guy in your store looking at the electric drill. Sell it to him.
12: Yeah, but...
8: Sell it to him, Larry, even if you got to cut the price.
12: Okay, if you say so, but... Well, this business, I don't understand.
8: Just be sure you can identify it later.
12: Okay.
8: And the guy, too. Make a note of the serial numbers.
12: Oh, yeah. But now I understand.
8: Okay, Larry. Be around to see you later.
16: Oh, come in, Sergeant.
9: Well, Captain, looks like tonight's the night. They got enough burglar tools to crack Fort Knox.
16: And you can trace them?
9: Right back to the stores where they bought them.
16: Good work. And what do you make it for tonight?
9: Well, they got two places all cased out.
16: Mm-hmm.
9: A clothing store at 26th on Broadway.
16: Yeah.
9: And the loft building on West 27th.
16: Which one do you think they'll try first?
9: It's a toss-up, Captain.
16: Well, I'd lay my money on the clothing store. They probably figure they'll have less trouble with the safe and maybe get more cash.
9: Okay.
16: But keep the other place covered.
9: It will be.
16: I told you, Ryan, I want them hands down. And that's the way we're going to get them. The two of us are going to plant ourselves inside that clothing store and wait for them. We're giving the district attorney an open and shut case on this one.
9: Well, looks pretty good from where I'm sitting.
16: Now, let's not be too sure, Sergeant. This is a funny business. Anything can happen to queer the works.
7: Fred!
15: Yeah? What do you want?
7: Come in the kitchen a minute, will you? Oh, these things.
15: Yeah? What do you want, Vera?
7: Open up this jar for me, will you?
15: Yeah, sure.
7: Hey, where are you going all dressed up?
15: Out.
7: Out? Supper's almost ready.
15: That's too bad. I'm eating with the boys. Here's your jar.
7: I don't want you around those boys, Fred. They're nothing but trouble.
15: Who's living my life, me or you?
7: Well, you're not doing very well at it.
15: Look, baby, tonight's the big night. I'll leave with you tomorrow night.
7: You're not leaving this house.
15: Go on.
7: I said you're not leaving.
15: Hey.
7: You're not leaving.
15: Put down that knife.
7: I'll kill you. I swear I will.
15: Cut it out now.
7: You're staying here.
15: You're looking for trouble, Vera.
7: I've had nothing but trouble since I first laid eyes on you.
15: Now, wait a minute, baby. Fun's fun. Put that knife down.
7: I'm going to put an end to my trouble right now.
15: Vera.
7: Right now.
15: You dirty little...
7: Gordy, Fred!
15: You trying to kill me, huh?
7: Fred! Fred!
15: I told you to lay off!
17: Serves you right. So long.
18: What time is it, Captain?
16: 11:15.
18: Do you think they're coming?
16: Who knows?
18: I certainly hope they don't try the loft building first, Captain. I want to be in on the car.
16: Don't worry, Sergeant.
18: Oh.
16: They're working on the back door.
18: Yeah.
16: Come on. Quiet now.
18: I wonder if the man outside spotted them.
16: I'm sure they did. We'll wait till they get inside and start working on the safe. Then we'll nab them.
18: Right.
16: Come on. A little closer.
15: Careful. Work on it, guys. Work on it.
19: We're trying.
18: first time I wanted burglars to get into a building.
12: This door won't bite, Russo.
15: Got to. Give it all you got. Come on, get it. All right, again. Okay, hold it.
12: What now?
15: I'll leave it lay. Let's get out of here.
12: Hey, but boy.
15: We can't crash the door. Let's go. Get the stuff together.
18: What do you say, Captain? Shall I give the signal to grab him?
16: No, let him go. I want more than an attempt charge against these guys. We'll get them on their next one.
0: Now, back to Gangbusters.
12: Russo, Big Pete Schneider would sure be ashamed of you now.
15: I would expect a burglar-proof door.
12: Anybody but Russo.
15: Lay off, will you, Laviola?
12: Big Pete must be turning
15: That's
12: over.
15: Enough. Take her right here, Joe.
14: Yeah, Russo.
15: We still got the loft building. We clean it out. We get 50 grand.
12: Yeah, if they got no burglar-proof door.
15: Let me worry about that. Just do like I tell you. Captain.
16: Hello, Clark.
19: They broke in the side door, Captain. Looks like they're on the third floor now.
16: Did they post any lookouts?
19: No, sir. We've got the whole block covered. Too bad you didn't get them down at the clothing store.
16: It doesn't make any difference, one place or the other.
19: Any orders, Captain?
16: Stay here and cover for us. They'll probably come out the way they went in. We'll get them as they walk out the door.
19: Yes, sir.
16: I'll be with Sergeant Ryan and the others.
2: So, Don, the safe and loft squad detectives had the 27th Street loft building surrounded, and they were waiting for the criminals to emerge by way of the door they had entered. Meanwhile, unaware of the carefully laid trap of the safe and loft squad detectives, the three burglars had completed their job and were about to leave the building.
15: Come on. Pick up that stuff.
14: Yeah, sir, yeah.
15: Get it all. I don't want nothing laying around that gives the cops a break.
12: Yeah, I guess that's all of it. I'll carry the tin box.
15: You mind the tools, Laviola. I'll take care of the box. Get that Jimmy there.
14: Where?
15: There.
14: Oh, I see it.
15: All right, come on, drop it in the bag.
14: Yeah.
15: Okay, let's get out downstairs.
14: See, Laviola, didn't I tell you, huh? Didn't I tell you?
12: Oh, tell me again when we're home in bed.
15: Okay, hold it here. We'll get on the freight elevator and go out the way we came in.
12: I don't like that elevator this time of night.
14: What's the matter? We came up in it, didn't we?
12: I don't like it, that's all. Why can't we walk down? It's only three floors.
15: Because the fire doors and the stairs might be bugged, that's why. I don't want to hit any burglar alarms after we got this far. Get on that elevator.
14: Why do you have to argue so much, Laviola? Nothing's ever right for you.
12: Oh, shut up.
15: All right, Joe. Stay down.
14: Yeah. Here we go. Hey, Russo. What do you say we put the stuff away and go out and celebrate, huh?
15: Yeah, you guys celebrate if you want. I gotta go look in on Vera.
12: Yeah, what's the matter? Ain't she feeling good?
15: Got a pain in the jaw.
14: There we are, straight floor.
15: Wait a minute.
12: What now?
15: Look, we can play it a lot safer.
12: What do you mean?
15: Joe, take the elevator to the top.
12: We're crying out loud.
15: We'll go up to the roof, over to the next building, and come down that way.
14: Yeah, but Russo, that means breaking through another couple of doors.
15: If you want anybody to run into us coming out of here, that's a lesson from Big Pete.
12: Don't be a dope. We're here on the ground floor. The street's 10 yards away. We walk right out. There's nothing to it.
15: Take her up to the top, Joe.
14: Silly boy.
15: You heard what I said?
12: Well, do it without me. I'm going out the way I came in. That's safe enough.
14: Yeah, Russo, there ain't no sense to it. Somebody could see us coming out of there, too.
15: Okay. Open up. We'll go out this way.
14: Sure. All clear.
15: Let's go.
12: Hey, grab some of this stuff, will you?
14: Yeah.
15: Okay, guys. Now right out the door and walk away like you own the joint. No rushing, no running. Now, you got it?
12: Yeah.
15: Good. Hold it here.
3: I'll take a look in the alley. Okay. Nice and dark. And all clear. Let's go.
14: Wait.
3: Head for the car.
20: Russo.
3: Hey, cop.
20: Get him up.
7: Yeah, okay, okay.
20: Not me. So long. Get him. Oh. I got him, Captain. No, no, you don't, cop.
14: Let's shoot.
20: All right, just keep him up.
14: Who squealed?
20: Nobody had to squeal, Russo. We've been right on top of you for 2 weeks. We could have nailed you any time, but we waited until we had you good. Now let's get moving.
2: So, Don, that was how one gang of burglars fared at the hands of the New York City Police Department's Safe and Loft Squad. They're all back in the penitentiary.
0: It was a real illustration of fine detective work, Chief Sullivan.
2: Yes, and I think the men of the New York City Safe and Loft Squad deserve congratulations for their mighty good job.
0: They certainly do, Chief Sullivan. And gangbusters, thanks to you for telling us this factual case history.
21: KSCO Santa Cruz, KOMY La Selva Beach, the Swirling Broadcasting System. Breaking news at Town Hall. I'm Bob Agnew in Washington. The U.S. is adding pressure in its standoff with Iran over the Strait of Hormuz.
22: The United States is warning shipping companies that they could face sanctions if they pay Iran to safely pass through the Strait of Hormuz, where about a fifth of the world's trade in oil and natural gas typically passes. The U.S. Office of Foreign Assets controls as those payments to Iran could include transfers in digital assets, offsets, or informal swaps. Iran effectively closed the strait by threatening and attacking ships after the U.S. and Israel launched a war February 28th. The U.S. responded with an April 13th naval blockade of Iranian ports. I'm Donna Water.
21: Republican Senator Chuck Grassley says American farmers are feeling the brunt of the war against Iran.
23: Grassley says the Middle East conflict is spiking the cost of fuel and fertilizer in his home state of Iowa and across the country.
24: Diesel at more than $4. In some places, it's $5 or more. Fertilizer prices have shot way up.
23: The senator tells the Salem Radio Network those higher costs are putting a squeeze on American farmers.
21: And that is Greg Clugston reporting. Julie Walker reports Spirit Airlines is shut down, leaving many customers stranded and scrambling.
25: Low-cost airline Spirit shutting down Saturday after not getting a government bailout, blaming several factors, including high fuel prices, leaving customers scrambling to get home. Transportation Secretary Sean Duffy.
26: We oftentimes don't have $500 million laying around in a spare account that we can put into a bailout of an airline.
25: Meanwhile, at the Atlanta airport, flight attendant Freddie Peterson was surprised to find out he was out of a job.
27: That Bridge 101 that we took into Newark last night had 20-some people on it. It was completely...
25: Secretary Duffy says customers can get refunds or rebook low-cost flights. I'm Julie Walker.
21: More on these stories at Town Hall.
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0: Good afternoon and welcome to the Narrow Path radio broadcast. My name is Steve Gregg and we're live for an hour each weekday afternoon taking your calls. If you have questions about the Bible or the Christian faith that you'd like to bring up on the air that we can talk about, you may do that here during this hour. If you disagree with the host on any issues, feel free to call and we can have that disagreement on the air as well. The number to call is 844-484-5737. We have quite a few of our lines open at the moment, a great time to call in. If you want to get through today, the number is 844-484-5737. And so our first caller today is going to be Ron in Fort Worth, Texas. Ron, welcome to the Narrow Path. Thanks for calling.
1: Yes, I called Monday. I had a follow-up question, but I think it like blinked me out. But I was asking about the Israelites, and I want to know, like, why do people use the Israelites of today not believing in Jesus to justify they aren't the real Israelites when the Israelites didn't believe Jesus was God when he walked the earth? And I got another question if you can answer that one.
0: Yeah, let's do that one first. So you're saying, you're questioning the fact that some people point out that
1: they're not the real Israelites.
0: Right, let me see if I can put this in words so I know I understand it. That Jewish people today are not really Israel because they're not believers in Christ.
1: Right.
0: And you're saying, well, when Jesus was here, the Israelites weren't believers in Christ either. Well, that's true.
1: Right.
0: That's true, except for some of them were.

0: The ones who were the ones that Jesus called Israelites indeed. For example, mm-hmm. when he saw Nathanael coming to him, who was a Jewish man, one of his future disciples, he said, here comes an Israelite indeed, in whom is no deceit. In other words, this is an honest man. That's really what I'm looking, that's what an Israelite is, what an Israelite really is this kind of man. Now, Paul said in Romans 9:6, they are not all Israel who are descended from Israel. Now, what he means by that is, although everybody descended from Israel can be called Israel in a sense, but not in the sense that God counts a person an Israelite. You know, only not all of those who are descended from Israel are the true Israel. They're not all Israelites indeed. Paul indicated that God recognizes as the true Israel a remnant within the larger entity, the larger nation. And that remnant are the ones who are faithful. And in Jesus' day, they were the faithful Jews who came to Christ and became his disciples. To this very day, all Jews who are faithful come to Christ, because you can't really be faithful to God while you're rejecting the Messiah. When God sends, go ahead.
1: Didn't he say, like, they will come to Christ before, on his second coming? Like, isn't, like, this just part of the play that they don't believe in Christ now to believe in him at the end? Or will everybody not still believe in Christ even when he comes back for the second coming?
0: Well, that's a good question. Many people do read Romans 11 as if Paul is saying that, God had a plan for Israel to be unbelievers throughout most of the age of the church, but that someday at the end of the age, the Jews will turn back to God in great numbers and the Israelites will all be saved. That's how Romans 11 is read and understood by most popular teachers today. Now, it wasn't always understood that way, and I don't understand it that way myself. I used to. But as I studied Paul's line of argument in Romans 9 through 11, I realized he's actually saying something quite different than that. He's saying that all Israel will be saved means all the true Israel will be saved, and he's just illustrated that in the previous verses. So the statement is kind of a summary of what he's been saying for the previous 10 verses. In the previous 10 verses, of course, his statement is in Romans 11:26, but beginning at verse 16 and leading up to that verse 26, Paul has introduced the idea of Israel being an olive tree. Now, he didn't make that up. That comes from the Old Testament. The Old Testament refers to Israel as an olive tree. But Paul says individual Jewish people or individual branches on the olive tree, are part of the tree, except he said some of the branches have been broken off because of their unbelief. This means that some Jews, the ones who don't believe in Christ, have been removed from the tree. That's what Paul says. Now, that means, of course, that if the tree is indeed Israel, as the Old and New Testament both are suggesting, then those Jews who don't believe in Christ are no longer part of the tree. That is no longer part of Israel. And then he says, and believing Gentiles who have come to Christ have been grafted into the tree as new branches on the tree. So they are now part of Israel. The tree is Israel. And what has happened is that God has allowed people to make their own choice, Jews and Gentiles, about whether they will embrace Christ. The ones who have not embraced Christ are not part of the tree. And even Jews who might have been considered Israel under the Old Covenant cease to be regarded as such by God if they are in unbelief. Only believing Jews have remained a part of Israel. And that's what Paul, throughout the whole argument from chapters 9 through 11, has been saying. Only a remnant of Israel are the true Israel. And that's the believing Jews, those who have come to Christ, as thousands of them did, by the way, in Paul's day. In Paul's day, there were many thousands of Jews who followed Christ, and they were the branches that remained on the Israel tree. But he said that the Jews who did not receive Christ have been broken off of the tree because of their unbelief, so they're not part of Israel anymore, as far as God's concerned. Then Gentiles who have been brought into faith are now part of the tree. So the tree consists in branches that are believers, Jews and Gentiles. Jewish believers are still on the tree. Gentile believers have been added to the tree. And therefore, the tree consists of Jewish and Gentile believers. And that's what the true Israel is. So when he says in verse 25 and 26, a partial blindness or hardness has happened to Israel till the fullness of the Gentiles will come in. And in this way, he says, all Israel will be saved. He's not predicting that all the unbelieving Jews who are broken off are going to be saved. If he predicted that, he was a false prophet, because almost all of the Jews he described who had been broken off for their unbelief did not come back. I mean, there's never been a time in history where most of the Jews who were unbelievers became believers in Christ still to this day. So if Paul was predicting that those Jews that were broken off for unbelief were going to be added on again, well, he missed his prediction because they weren't. They weren't and aren't. Now, if someone says, oh, but they will be in the future. Well, Paul hasn't mentioned anything about any future generations. He's talking about the state of the tree at the time he's writing. It has lost some of its branches to unbelief. It has gained some new branches through believing Gentiles. And the only thing Paul says about, you know, branches being added, Jewish branches being added on, he says if they don't remain in unbelief, they can be added on. And that was true. There were many Jews who did not remain in unbelief and were added on. It still is the case today. So what Paul is saying is believing branches, Jews and Gentiles, are the olive tree, which is Israel. And by excluding the unbelieving Jews who used to be on the tree but have rejected Christ and are no longer on the tree, and by including the Gentiles who do believe, in this way, all Israel will be saved, meaning the whole tree, the Jewish branches and the Gentile branches. That's all the Israel. And if you follow Paul's argument from Romans 9 through that conclusion, chapter 11, he's not predicting anything at all, particularly about unbelieving Jews coming to Christ. Paul makes it very clear that unbelieving Jews can come to Christ just like unbelieving Gentiles can. Anyone can become a believer if they choose to. But he's not predicting that anyone in particular will. So, no, Paul has not really argued that all the Jews will be saved. There's nothing in the Bible that teaches that. If it's taught anywhere, it would be in that verse, but that verse isn't saying something very different than what a lot of people are trying to make it say. So, you're right. Most of the Jews in Jesus' day weren't believers, but they were still called Israel because they were nationally Israel. I mean, Israel is a national and racial term in much of the Bible. Though in the New Testament, there's also this discussion of the remnant or the Israel of God. And these are the ones to whom the promises belong. Paul says this in Romans 9. He says it in Galatians 4, both places. He said, you got to distinguish between different kinds of children of Abraham. He said, there are the children of Abraham according to the flesh. And that just means people whose only connection to Abraham is through the flesh, through genealogy. They're descended from him. It's a physical connection to Abraham. That's it, children of Abraham according to the flesh. Then he says, and then there's the children of Abraham according to promise. And that refers to people like, people who are believers, actually. And so he points out that being descended from Abraham physically isn't a special thing. But being one of the promised ones is. He's not saying that all the Jews are really part of Israel in any significant sense. Now, if we want to use the word Israel only to refer to a nation or a race, well, yeah, then everyone who belongs to that nation or that race belongs to that nation or race. But if we're using the word Israel in the way that the Bible says is significant, we're talking about the believing remnant. And so most Jews are not that. So, if you say, why would somebody say that the Jews in Israel are not Israel? Well, some people are actually saying something different than I would say. Some people are saying that they are not physically descended from Abraham, that they are descended from the Eastern European Khazars of the 7th century or something like that. Now, I don't know if that's true or not. That's not an affirmation I'm prepared to make. It may be true. I don't know if it's true or not, but it's not relevant to me. I don't care who their ancestors are. But God has never chosen anybody because of who their ancestors are to be, his own. He chooses people whose heart are right toward him. So, some people say, oh, the Jews in Israel, they're not really Israel because they're ethnically not even related to Abraham, Isaac, and Jacob. They came from some other stock in the Middle Ages. Well, that is a case that can be made, but I'm not going to affirm that it's necessarily true. I don't know. I'm not expert about such things, and nor would it matter. See, I don't usually become an expert on things that don't matter. And it doesn't really matter who their ancestors are. It matters if they are believers in Christ. And Jews and Gentiles, there's no distinction between Jews and Gentiles in Christ. So if you would say that I don't believe that the nation of Israel is Israel today, I would be meaning something different. They might very well be ethnically Jewish, but they're not the Israel to whom the promises have been made, as Paul points out. not all who are descended from Israel are Israel in that sense. And Jesus made it very clear that an Israelite indeed is one whose heart is right toward God, and that those, of course, those who know the gospel and respond to the gospel are the ones whose hearts are right. So anyway, it's a little complicated, but if you'd like a more drawn-out analysis of the whole issue of Israel, at my website, thenarrowpath.com, there's a series under the topical lectures tab called What Are We to Make of Israel? And it's 12 lectures. But if you're really interested in studying the whole Bible about the whole subject of Israel, those are a pretty thorough treatment of the subject. That's at thenarrowpath.com under the tab that says topical lectures. And then there's the series called What Are We to Make of Israel? By the way, these are free. They cost nothing. So you can just go and listen to them or download them if you want. Ron, I appreciate your call, brother. Got to take another call now. Jeremy in Vancouver, B.C., welcome.
2: Oh, hi there. Thank you for taking my call. Mm-hmm. I appreciate your time today. I'm a little bit naive, so I will apologize in advance. I've returned to Christianity after quite some time. And
0: welcome back.
2: Certainly, thank you. I do believe I have a hard time. I'm not sure how to phrase it, because I know that, like, how we have the Holy Spirit, for example. Mm-hmm. But I know what's brought me back. I know that the signs are all there. The destruction of mankind is definitely happening. I can see that. But I think the reason I called in today, I get a little bit confused because there's so many different denominations out there, but there's only one Christ. And I've been listening to some lectures online, and my main question today was with the preface of Mother Mary. Apparently, when I'm reading lectures, the cornerstone, Mother Mary is the sort of like the rebirth of Adam and Eve, and there's a, like, just from a Catholic perspective, does that fall in line with most other Christian faiths?
0: Well, it would fall in line with Roman Catholicism and Eastern Orthodoxy. Most Protestants would not share that view. Now, do you have you just came back to Christ, but do you have a Catholic background from your youth?
2: No, mine is actually very indifferent, actually.
0: I see.
2: And I think that's where I have a struggle with it, because I was indoctrinated as a Jehovah's Witness, actually.
0: I see.
2: So I have... I still have a hard time with that because it's ingrained in my mind, right?
0: I understand.
2: You know, the Father, yeah. Son, Holy Spirit. This, I'm sure you've had that conversation before with others.
0: Right. Well, let me jump. Let me try to get to your questions then, so that I can hopefully be of help to you. Your first question was about denominations. Why are there so many denominations if there's only one Christ? And that is because Christians are immature. That's what Paul said. Paul said, if Christians are saying, I am of Paul, or I am of Cephas, or I am of Apollos, or I am of Christ, he says it's because you're babes in Christ. You're carnal. He says you're carnal and you're babes in Christ. So divisions like this, where Christians identify with different subgroups of the followers of Christ, and they find their identity in some subgroup rather than in the whole body of Christ or in Christ himself, they're immature. They're just babes. It's infantile. They're spiritually, you know, infants, which is a shame, because people have sometimes been Christians for a very long time, decades even, and they're still infants in this respect. The truth is, there would be no denominations at all, in the sense that we think of them today, if Christians were spiritually mature. For example, when a denomination forms, because somebody, the founder of that denomination, has usually been in a previous group and has had differences of opinion on some points, sometimes have had friction between themselves and the group that they're in. Eventually they found they want to just leave and start a group that meets only with people who agree with them. And so they start a group that agrees with their specific points. It becomes their denomination, and then it gathers or manufactures followers to that particular set of distinctives, and it's distinct from the other denomination that it left. Well, then, of course, in the new denomination, someone else comes along and says, I see some things differently on another point. And if they can't get along there, they go off and start yet a third denomination. And eventually there's these chain reactions, so there's now thousands of denominations, none of them necessary. And in the early church, there were people who disagreed with each other on things, but they didn't start separate denominations over them. They realized that we're brothers and sisters in Christ, and that disagreeing about certain things is not terminal. The truth is that we're all going to find things we disagree with other people about. However, if we're mature Christians, we're going to try to remain in good fellowship with the rest of the Christians and discuss those differences, hopefully fruitfully, so that we can all grow in our knowledge. And that's what God intends for us to do, is to help instruct each other. The Bible says, iron sharpens iron. Now, it's the friction of iron sharpening iron improves both parts, the iron and the flint or whatever it's being sharpened against. I liken it to rough stones being put into a canister of a rock polisher, a rock tumbler. And, they bounce around, they bump into each other because they can't escape the tumbler. But in the process, they smooth each other out. Now, if they can escape the tumbler, they will, but they won't get any better. They won't change any. The change comes from being forced to interact with each other. And, that's how it is in marriage. The reason people get married instead of just live together, the reason God ordained marriage, is that people are held together by a covenant, and when they have friction, they can't just escape. They're bound by a covenant, so they have to improve. Now, sometimes people do escape. They get divorced, and that's a sin. But the thing is, they're not supposed to. And by the way, in many cases, because they do escape their marriage and enter new ones, they haven't improved. They make the same mistakes marriage after marriage after marriage because nothing is improving. It's when you're forced to interact as a Christian with other Christians that are difficult to get along with that you grow. And if you can always escape and start another group, so that you don't ever have to have that friction, well, then you'll never grow. And that's why the modern church is so immature. Now, you can be a Christian and go to any church, because a Christian doesn't mean you're a member of some particular organization. A Christian means you are born again, you're a follower of Christ, you're led by His Spirit, you love one another, and you're obedient to Jesus. So, I mean, you can do that and be in any church you want to. You could be in an Eastern Orthodox church, a Catholic church, a Protestant church of any denomination, and you could do that. And that's why there are, in fact, true followers of Christ in every church. And there's also in every church people who think they're Christians, but they aren't true followers of Christ. And they think that being in that organization is what makes them a Christian. And that's a shame, because Jesus never called anyone to join an organization to become a Christian. It's following Jesus that makes you a Christian. So since you're now devoted to Christ, just follow Him. And, obviously you should try to find a church where they seem to be faithful to God. They love Christ. They're humble. They love one another. These are the issues that describe a more mature church. Now, they have different churches have different beliefs than each other. You don't have to follow the beliefs of the church you're in. You should read the Bible and follow Christ and let the Holy Spirit guide you, and you can still be in fellowship with others, even if they don't see things the same way. You might find it, for the sake of unity, better not to discuss controversial issues with people who don't agree with them, if they're not mature enough to learn and to love despite the differences of opinion. But the point is, you should just find people who love Jesus and who want to follow Jesus, who encourage you to do so. Now, as far as Mary is concerned, there's nothing in the Bible that encourages us to make much of Mary. It is true, Eastern Orthodox and Roman Catholics have certain traditions they've adopted about Mary, some of which make her almost like a goddess. We have to realize that Mary was just a godly woman, of which there were many godly women and godly men in her generation and in every generation. She was a godly woman. She's in heaven with Christ now, I believe. But she's not a mediator between us and Christ. She's not a goddess of any kind. We have to remember that it says in the book of Acts, when the church began on the day of Pentecost, it was among 120 people who were in an upper room in Jerusalem praying and fasting and waiting, and Mary was one of them. Mary is mentioned as being there, although she's not mentioned as being special. It mentions her 120 people, Jesus' brothers, his mother, you know, the disciples, and some others were there. She's just mentioned as, you know, when the roll was taken, she was in the roll call. But we never read at any point of the disciples treating her with special deference or asking her to pray for them or to mediate between God and them. I mean, this is just not a position that Mary held in the early church. In fact, she didn't hold that view she didn't hold that status in the church at all until the church began to, I'd say, evolve. It evolved in the Roman Empire to a point where some of the things that the Romans worshipped in their religion, including a virgin mother and child, they came to identify that with Mary and Jesus, and then that became part of the traditions of the church. It's a tradition I don't agree with, and that no Christian is obligated to agree with. The Bible does not tell us to look to Mary in any way other than the way we'd look at any other human being. And so a church that places much weight on her is following traditions that developed after the apostles were dead and that do not, in my opinion, represent primitive Christianity. Mary is like the new Eve. This is not true. The Bible doesn't say she's like the new Eve. It is true that Jesus is compared with the new Adam, but Mary was his mother. Eve was not Adam's mother. So if we say Christ is the new Adam, and Adam is a type of Christ, well, then who would Eve be a type of? Certainly not, she wasn't Adam's mother, so she wouldn't represent Christ's mother. But the Bible says Christ has a bride, the church. In fact, Paul quotes from Genesis chapter 2, this in the story about Adam and Eve. In Genesis 2:24, it quotes, "For this cause a man shall leave his father and mother and cleave to his wife, and the two shall become one flesh." And Paul quotes that in Ephesians 5 and says this verse is talking about Christ and the church. The church is the bride of Christ. And therefore the parallel, if we say, well, Adam is a picture of Christ, true, in that respect he is. And in that respect, Eve is a type of the church. In no passage of Scripture is Eve a picture of or foreshadowing of Mary. Mary has simply been brought into positions in the thinking of many in the early church and the church today that she did not hold in biblical times, and which, to my mind, it's not healthy to pretend that she holds them, because there are some people who put her on such a high pinnacle that they pray to her, or at least they pray to her to pray to Jesus for them, as if they can't talk to Jesus or God themselves. So, in other words, the beliefs they have about Mary sometimes put a wedge, as it were, between their direct access to Christ, because they're not so sure Jesus will listen to them or God, but they're pretty sure Mary will, so they'll talk to her instead. Now, the purpose that Jesus came for is to bring us to the Father. Jesus said, "No one comes to the Father except through me." And therefore, through Christ, we go to the Father. And that's what Jesus said. "You will ask the Father in my name." That is, with Christ's authorization and approval, in his name, you act and approach the Father. There's no point at any time in the Bible where the Bible suggests that anyone approaches the Father or Jesus through his mother or through saints or anyone else. That was simply not part of biblical Christianity. Anyway, I hope that helps. We have to take a break. And God bless you. I'm glad you've come back to the faith. We're going to take a 30-second break and then be back for another half hour. 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My name is Steve Gregg. 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I'll be back in 30 seconds. Stay tuned.
3: 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We hope to teach Christians how to think, not what to think about the Bible.

0: 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My name is Steve Gregg, and we're live for another half hour taking your calls. If you have questions about the Bible or you want to disagree with the host about anything on the air, feel free to do so. The number to call is 844-484-5737. That's 844-484-5737. Our next caller is Carrie calling from Fort Worth, Texas. Hi, Carrie. Welcome.
1: Hi, Steve. Steve, I've been listening to your lecture or your teaching on the tabernacle in Genesis.
0: That's an old lecture.
1: It's brought up some questions. The ark and the mercy seat being a central piece of the temple. And it's my understanding that the ark was lost sometime in history.
0: It's never been seen since the Babylonian exile, yeah. Mm-hmm.
1: And so even in Hebrews, talks about the temple and the mercy seat and things like that. And I guess the writer of Hebrews must have been talking to his contemporaries, not to ancient Israelites,
0: but of course.
1: So it just brought up the question about how could the Jewish person really worship without the mercy seat being in the temple?
0: Well, they couldn't follow, of course, to the letter, what Moses had said with a tabernacle that doesn't have the mercy seat in it. But we have to remember that people can worship God with or without a temple. I mean, before Moses came and before Israel built a tabernacle, there were a lot of worshipers of God who didn't have temples. Noah, you know, Abel, Enoch, Abraham, Isaac, Jacob, they didn't have temples either. You could worship God without it. It's just that when God gave the law to Israel, he described and ordained the tabernacle a certain way as an object lesson. He showed them a pattern. He showed Moses a pattern of the tabernacle in heaven, apparently, because God kept telling Moses, make sure when you make this, make it according to the pattern that you saw when you're on the mountain with me. And so, you know, the tabernacle was a teaching device. It didn't make it possible to worship God for people who had no option of doing so previously. And once the tabernacle was replaced by the temple, once the Jews went into captivity in Babylon, didn't have temple or tabernacle, they could still worship God, but they weren't able to do it according to the Mosaic pattern. Now, I don't know if they ever made a replacement ark. I don't think they did. I don't think scholars believe there was ever a second Ark of the Covenant that was made to replace the one that was lost in the Babylonian exile. But, you know, whether they did or not, whether the Jews in the writer of Hebrews' day, whether they had a tabernacle that was strict or a temple that was strictly, like the one described in the Old Testament or not, it doesn't matter. The writer of Hebrews is using his object lessons he's taken from the tabernacle itself. He's not arguing necessarily that everything in his day and age, which was probably before 70 AD, resembled that. In fact, the truth is, the tabernacle he's describing in Hebrews was replaced back in the days of David, or in Solomon's day, actually, with the temple that Solomon built. And there hasn't been a tabernacle since then. The temple existed for hundreds of years after that, but it kind of replaced the tabernacle. Yet the author of Hebrews doesn't describe the temple. He describes the tabernacle. So he's not necessarily saying everything that's going on in Judaism is the way that it was described in biblical times, that is, in Old Testament times. But he is saying that the way God described things to be, the way they were practiced when Moses set it up, those were a shadow. Those were a type of heavenly things. So, and that would be true. It doesn't matter if there's a temple today or not. The tabernacle is a historic event. is a historic item, and when it was built to convey spiritual truths. Those spiritual truths exist whether the tabernacle and temple are present or not. In fact, I think the suggestion is because those spiritual truths have been realized, there's no need for a tabernacle or temple. But yeah, in the days when the writer of Hebrews was writing, and he mentioned, you know, the holy place, holy of holies, and the mercy seat and the ark, it is true that things weren't exactly that way at the time he was writing. But they were originally, and he's not referring to the way things were at his time so much as the way they were when Moses was received the instructions. So that's the point he's actually making.
1: Did Solomon receive any type of instruction for building the temple, or did he just try to copy the tabernacle?
0: Actually, David received instructions about how to build the temple, and he passed them on to Solomon. So, we don't read of God speaking to David. It's not described him coming to David and saying, here, build it this way, here's the plans. But we do read that when David died, he had plans for the temple, which had been revealed to him by God, it says, and he passed them along to Solomon. So apparently, just like the tabernacle had been ordained by God a certain way, we would have to assume that the temple that Solomon built also had been described by God, but to David originally.
1: All right. Thanks again, Steve.
0: Okay, Carrie. Thanks for your call. Okay, let's see. We're going to talk to Matt in Unity, Maine. Hi, Matt. Welcome.
2: Thank you, Stephen. Thank you for your ministry. I have an apologetics-related question, as the majority of my family over the years has walked away from the Lord. But specifically, I have a sibling that lives overseas that's been sharing a lot of videos related to deconstruction, the argument that the Bible's changed, there's different versions rather than translations. So I know we're supposed to have an answer for the hope that we have within us. Some topics, though, such as this, can be very difficult. I was simply looking for any advice, resources, approaches to share, an argument for this to show that I know where I stand with God's word, but mm-hmm. to convey it to a loved one.
0: Well, I think people sometimes get the wrong impression about the nature of the Bible. Even evangelical Christians sometimes think of it as a book that came down to us without flaws from heaven, maybe fell to earth bound in leather covers, and that, you know, every word in it is directly spoken and written by God. Now, most, of course, knowledgeable Christians have never thought this. This has never been the position of the church, but it is sometimes there are some superstitious Christians who look at it like, okay, if there's any word in there that's not directly spoken by God, just throw the whole thing out. No, we have to understand what the Bible is and what it isn't. The Bible claims to be a collection of the writings of faithful Jews, particularly the writings of the law given to them by Moses, and of inspired history writers, like some of the prophets who wrote history, and prophecies. The New Testament claims to be accurate historical accounts in the first five books of Jesus and the apostles' lives and actions. And then the epistles are, you know, personal letters written to apostles, to various churches and individuals. Now, these are different kinds of books from each other, but they make up a sacred library that the Jews first and then the Christians eventually recognized as the authoritative books that they're going to base their policies on and beliefs on, and rightly so, because they're following what Jesus said. And if you accept the Bible, you have the teachings of Jesus, you have the life of Jesus, you have the writings of the apostles. These are the things that define what God wants us to know as Christians and to follow. Now, you know, it is true that through the years, these documents did not exist in English originally. The Old Testament was written in Hebrew and some portions of it in Aramaic. The New Testament was written entirely in Greek. And these manuscripts, I should say the original autographs written by the hands of the authors, have perished. They don't exist. But that's not a serious problem. That's true of every ancient book. Until printing presses were invented in the 1500s, you didn't have mass-produced books. You had hand-copied scrolls on perishable material, and it was a laborious thing to make a whole copy of the Bible. It was a very expensive proposition, and most people didn't have Bibles, and there were relatively few around, although there were monasteries where biblical manuscripts were being copied again and again by groups of scholars and so forth because they wanted to keep it around. Eventually, the printing press made it possible to mass-produce Bibles, and then it was also translated into modern languages like German and English and French and so forth, Spanish, and now it exists in thousands of translations. Over 100 New Testament translations have been made since the invention of the printing press. Now, that means we've got a lot of different translations out there. And if someone says, well, then, it's no good then. How do we know which one to follow? It really doesn't matter very much, because 97% of the material in the Bible is agreeable in all the manuscripts and all the translations. In other words, there are some little differences in the manuscripts, and that's partly because some people, when they were copying an older manuscript, made a mistake, left a word out, punctuated it wrong, spelled a word wrong, put the right sentence in, but put the word order a little differently. These are what we call variants in the manuscripts. There's lots of these. As Bart Ehrman loves to point out, there's thousands of these variants, but they're of almost zero consequence, as Bart Ehrman also points out. It's interesting, people like to quote him on how many there are, and they fail to quote him when he says, yeah, but they're not very important, because they aren't. Unless you want a magic book that came down to us without ever being miscopied by anybody, which is what I'm afraid some people look at the Bible as. But that's not what the Bible claims to be. It's not what the church believed the Bible to be. The Bible is simply a library of books that have been well copied and eventually translated into many languages, and the competence of the copyists and of the translators determines the quality of the product. Now, the thing I'm saying is, even though there's many variants in the manuscripts, say of the New Testament, thousands of variants, that's only because there's thousands of copies. There's over 5,000 copies of the Greek New Testament that have come down to us through the ages, and there's like, I think, something like 3,000 early Latin versions, and you can look at all of them, and some people do. There's a whole science called textual criticism, and a textual critic is a scholar who looks at all the manuscripts and compares them and sees how much they are alike and how much they differ, and where the likely changes may have come in at what point in time. But the interesting thing is, textual critics point out that the things that are different from in one manuscript from another are extremely minuscule and of very little importance. Like I said, one manuscript might spell a word one way, one might misspell that word. So that's a variant. Okay, there's thousands of those kinds of mistakes are made. But as far as the content, it has not really changed in any appreciable way. So if somebody's saying, I want a magic book that came down without any mistakes, well, we don't have one of those for you, but why should you need one? If you're looking for history that's accurately recorded and preserved, especially the history of Jesus and the apostles, you've got it. The New Testament is a very, very accurate history. That is by all means that we can test, and so there's no reason to be discouraged about it. If somebody says, yeah, but there's a whole section at the end of Mark that isn't in some of the manuscripts and it's in other manuscripts, that's true. And so I guess, I don't have any problem with that fact, but if you have doubts about that section being genuine, then you don't have to read it. You don't lose the story of Jesus by not having those verses. You see, the point is, the Bible, this is a hard thing to point out to Christians. Although the Bible is true and authoritative, and we get our understanding of what Jesus said and did and the apostles said from the Bible, and we have good authority for believing that those are the things Jesus and the apostles said. Christianity is not based, strictly speaking, on having a perfect Bible. Christianity is based on Jesus. Being a follower of Jesus is the same thing today as it was for Christians before there was a Bible. There was no New Testament when the apostles walked with Jesus, nor for the centuries after it. Until about the end of the 4th century, we didn't have a decision even made about what all the books were that belonged in the New Testament. Although all those books belonged, they were around, but there were disagreements as to which belonged. But before there was a New Testament put together for those 400 years, there were still people who followed Jesus. And there were people following Jesus before one letter or one word of the New Testament was written, because Jesus is Jesus. The New Testament just gives us information about him. Now, if we say, this statement in Mark reads a little differently than the same statement in Luke, okay, true. That means we may not know which of them records the actual words of Jesus, but is there a difference in the meaning? If you're looking to be anal about the books, well, then you're going to get caught in the weeds. If you're looking to follow Jesus, which is the only thing that Christianity is concerned with, following Jesus, you can certainly find out what he taught, even if in one record of his sermon, as I say in Matthew, a statement is made in slightly different words than it's recorded in Luke. Okay, fine. If I want to get all tied up in knots about that, I won't be following Jesus. I just want to know, what did Jesus say? What did he mean? What did he stand for? What did he do? How can I follow him? And we have in the Bible more than enough there. Now, if somebody says, yeah, but there's problems in the Bible. Okay, there's problems in the Bible, but there's no problems in Jesus. I'm not asking you specifically to sign your life over to the canon of Scripture. I do believe in the canon of Scripture. I accept it just fine. But if you can't do that you still have to deal with Jesus. And Jesus is historically, recorded accurately for us in those books. Even about any parts that might be questionable as to which was the original reading of a passage. And that's the only issues that come up. But let's just say there might be some points where we're not sure what the original reading of the passage was. So what? It doesn't prevent us from knowing what Jesus stood for, what he commanded. Certainly 97% at least of the New Testament scholars tell us is pretty much the same in all the versions. And that's true even in all the English versions. There's very little difference in the meanings. It's just that some translators want to word it a little differently to make it clearer, they think. And I'm not saying all the English versions are equally good. I don't think they all are, but they're all good enough. If you want to follow Jesus, you can certainly find out who he is and what he taught from any Bible out there. And, so if the unbeliever is saying, well, I can't be a Christian because Christians have to think that the Bible came down to us without any errors. Well, where did Christianity ever teach that? I don't remember. I don't think that Christianity ever taught anything about how the Bible came down to us. And being a Christian isn't adhering to some theory about how the Bible came down to us. Being a Christian is following Jesus, the real guy, the real Jesus, who really died and rose again, is reigning in heaven right now, and who commands all men to repent and be his followers. That is established in every manuscript. That is established in every translation. That is a fact, and a historical fact. And so if I deal with that fact, I'll be less concerned about the word order of a sentence in one manuscript or another. I'll be much more interested in what Jesus wants me to do and believe. And that's not hard to determine with any of the Bibles that we have, whatever differences they may have from each other. All right. I appreciate it, Matt. Thanks for your call. Alan from Reading is from, well, it's from Pennsylvania. I don't know if it's Reading or Reading, but welcome.
3: Hey, Steve. Thank you for taking my call. Yes, it's Reading, Pennsylvania.
0: Okay.
3: I have a question for you regarding a couple that I introduced about 12 years ago. They've been believers for over 30 years, and since they became a couple 12 years ago, they're living separately, but they're obviously involved in sex outside the bonds of marriage. If the subject comes up, they pretty much believe that, well, they're born again, so they're forgiven. What would you say the Bible says about that response or that behavior?
0: Okay. If a person says, I know I'm sinning, but God will forgive me, so I'm not going to stop sinning, they haven't been born again. When you're born again, God changes your heart. And that change is from a disobedient heart to an obedient heart. It doesn't mean you're perfect, but it means that you are determined to live for Christ. You're determined to live for God. And you're not going to be living in sin if you know better. Now, there are Christians who don't know much, and they probably live in some measure of sin without even knowing they're doing it. And I guess in times of ignorance, God winks, but people who are in ignorance don't talk that way. They don't say, we know we're doing the wrong thing, but God will forgive us. See, that, they're saying, we're going to do what's wrong and what we know is wrong, and just count on the grace of God to be real sloppy here about righteousness and holiness. God's grace is not sloppy. It's not greasy. He commands all men everywhere to repent, to be followers of Christ. And Jesus said, why do you call me Lord, Lord, and you don't do what I say? Now, obviously, having sex in a relationship outside of marriage is contrary to the teaching of Christ and of God in the Bible. And if they don't know that, then they need to be told that. But apparently they do know that, because if they didn't know that, they wouldn't talk that way. You see, if you said, hey, you know, it's a sin for you to live in the way you're living, and they said, we're not sure that's true. We've been reading the Bible. We don't really, that's not how we understand it. Well, they may be in the wrong, but they're not maybe in rebellion. But if they say, yeah, we know the Bible forbids us, but we just count and God will forgive us. Yeah, then they're just like a pagan. They're like a pagan. They're just living in sin and hoping they can get away with it. And in their case, unlike a pagan, the pagan hopes they can get away with it because they figure there's no God. In the case of these people, they know there's a God, but they hope he's going to be real lenient toward people who thumb their nose at him and who say, I don't care what you think, God, we're going to do what we want, and you just better forgive me. So that's, yeah, I really have no reason to believe these people are really born again, because, as I say, the Bible talks about being born again. God writes his laws on your heart. He takes out the heart of stone and puts in a heart of flesh, and he says he gives his spirit so that and makes you walk in his ways. That's what it says in Ezekiel 36, verses 25 through 27. That's, of course, what Jeremiah said about the new covenant, Jeremiah 31, verses 31 through 34. These are the things the Bible says. The church sometimes preaches a greasy grace message, but those pastors who teach it will answer to God for the souls that are lost under their teaching because of their errors, and they should really rethink that. I appreciate your call, brother. Let's talk quickly to Anthony in Monroe, Connecticut. Hi, Anthony. Welcome.
4: Hey, Steve. How you doing? My question today is, why do you think the religious leaders who turned Jesus Christ into the authorities, why do you think they just simply believed that he was the Son of God and the Messiah? I mean, after all the miracles he has done and performed and all the followers he had, why didn't they just simply believe him?
0: Well, they were able to convince themselves that he was not the Messiah for two reasons. One was they expected the Messiah to do things he didn't do. And the other was they didn't want him to be the Messiah. They were looking for a Messiah that would behave differently than Jesus was acting. They wanted a militant Messiah that would drive out the Romans, that would liberate Israel, and one that would be on their side. Jesus came and he was critical of the leaders. He was critical of the Pharisees and the chief priests. In fact, he condemned them. So they weren't really happy about that kind of a Messiah. And Jesus made no effort to rout the Romans. So they weren't happy about that either. So he wasn't what they were hoping the Messiah would be. And so they could convince themselves that he wasn't the Messiah, because they had expectations for the Messiah, namely that he'd bring all the diaspora of Israel back to the land, and that they'd be an independent people. They wouldn't be under the heel of the Romans. In fact, rather, all the nations would be under Israel's heel, under the Messiah. And yeah, Jesus just didn't conduct himself that way, and he was highly critical of those in leadership. Not of the Romans. He wasn't highly critical of the Romans. He was highly critical of the Jewish leaders. So he didn't make many friends among them. And largely the people who did follow Christ were those who had less to lose. The chief priests and scribes and Pharisees had a lot to lose. If Jesus had become a universally acclaimed king in Israel, they knew that he wouldn't pick them to be his cabinet. They were in charge. They had political power. at the moment. But if he was recognized as Messiah and king, they would no doubt be ousted. They could tell he wasn't on their side. And so it was a political thing for them. It was a power grab. And also, of course, for many of them, it's probably just a moral rejection of his ways. I mean, just like anyone else, even if there's no power to be gained by rejecting him, sometimes people just don't want to do what he said because they want to do something else. And that would be the majority of people, I would think. So there are reasons why they chose not to believe he was the Messiah and to try to kill the messenger instead of submit to the message. That's how I understand their motivation. Of course, I'm not in their shoes. We are told that at one point they recognized who he was, but they just blanked it out. They just didn't want him to be. It's like in the story that you read in Jesus told the story in at the end of Matthew 21 about the vine dressers who saw the son of the owner coming, and they knew it was the son, and said, "Let's kill him so we can keep our position here." It says, after when Jesus told that story, it says, the Pharisees and scribes, they knew he was speaking about them. So they recognized themselves in these corrupt tenants of the vineyard who actually knew when they saw the Son, they knew he was the Son, but didn't want him to be and didn't want to surrender to him, didn't want to give up their position, so they killed him. So that would appear to be Jesus' way of revealing their motivations in that very point you're asking about. That's in the final paragraphs of Matthew 21, the parable of the vine dressers. All right, I'm sorry I'm out of time for the day. I wish I was not. We have more people waiting. 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
5: Breaking news at Town Hall. I'm Bob Agnew in Washington. Iran has given its latest proposal to the U.S., and we get an update from correspondent Donna Warner.
6: According to Iran's state-linked media, Iran says it wants issues between it and the United States to be resolved within 30 days and to end the war rather than extend a ceasefire. On Saturday, President Donald Trump said he was reviewing Iran's latest proposal.
7: They want to make a deal. They're decimated. They're having a hard time figuring out who their leader is.
6: The semi-official Noor news agency reports that Iran's proposal also calls for the U.S. lifting sanctions, ending the naval blockade, withdrawing forces from the region, and ceasing all hostilities, including Israel's operations in Lebanon. I'm Donna Warder.
5: Spirit Airlines has announced it's going out of business after 34 years of flying its bright yellow planes around at deep discounted fares. It says it started winding down its operations on Saturday. Transportation Secretary Sean Duffy says other airlines are coming to the rescue of stranded customers.
8: United, Delta, JetBlue, and Southwest are capping their ticket prices for Spirit customers. It's going to vary between the airlines. You have to go to their websites to take advantage.
5: As of yesterday, former Spirit Airlines flight attendant Freddie Peterson says he's adjusting to the fact he's out of a job.
9: Most definitely probably look for a job. I'm not as young as I used to be when I got on with Spirit. I'm 60 now, so I'm almost at that retirement. But if I have to go at McDonald's or Burger King or whatever, to make sure my home is taken care of, my mortgage is taken care of, and my partner is taken care of, that's what I got to do.
5: The Pentagon says it has reached deals with seven tech companies to use their artificial intelligence in its classified computer networks. This will allow the military to tap into AI-powered capacity to help it fight wars. Breaking news at Town Hall.
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11: Etheric is an internet service provider, and we have the Mount Madonna Tower. That's the most famous tower. We also provide service from Loma, and we have new systems that are coming in this summer. We're going to be able to triple our speeds on our rural systems, and we also have a gigabit system that we're going to be deploying to all these towers. We have several new towers coming online for Salinas, Gonzales, Monterey, so we're pretty much going to be able to cover the whole Salinas plain, and we're finally fusing our fiber from the Bay Area ring that we have. Amazing recovery, like under 1 second recovery from fiber cuts versus traditionally

0: 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I guess that's a good place to go as well. Pharmacist Ben Fuchs.
1: Hello there,
0: David. Hello there, Ben.
1: Missed you, buddy.
0: I missed you too, Ben.
1: Did you know
0: where
1: I
0: had
1: an embarrassing phone call from your boss?
0: Oh, no.
1: Saturday.
0: What happened?
1: He actually called me up while he was on the air.
0: Oh, no.
1: And he actually asked me questions.
0: What a guy.
1: It was very shocking. But anyway, you know what he talked about?
0: No, what?
1: A topic that I don't know why people still want to talk about this.
0: It wasn't not about doing that thing in the shower, was it?
1: No, he wasn't about doing anything in the shower, no.
0: Okay.
1: That's rude.
0: I know.
1: It was about cholesterol. Oh, my God.
0: Oh,
1: we're still
0: geez.
1: Talking about cholesterol. Are we really still talking about cholesterol, people? This incredibly valuable and multifunctional molecule in the body is arguably the most important molecule in all of human biology. Arguably. Could very well be. I think it is. And we're still talking about, oh, I got to lower my cholesterol. What's my cholesterol score? Oh, my cholesterol's high. You got to take a statin drug, blah, blah, blah. The stupidity of that is so hard for me to get my mind around. Not for people, you know, patients and average folks, I can understand. But for medical professionals to buy into that nonsense about lowering cholesterol mechanically. And by the way, MZ, who we're talking about here, he said, is it a problem my cholesterol? Like, yeah, that's a problem. But that doesn't translate to taking a drug that artificially, mechanically poisons the cholesterol production system. Do you understand what I'm saying? Just because elevated cholesterol is a problem, that doesn't mean the answer is to take a poison that shuts down cholesterol production. That's called, you know what they call that in magic? I don't know if you know anything about magic.
0: No.
1: There's a thing called misdirection. Misdirection is when the magician has you look at his hand while he's picking your pocket or while he's doing something with the cards, right? They call misdirection.
0: Mm-hmm.
1: The idea that just because cholesterol levels tend to be high when you have heart disease and cholesterol is associated with plaques and

0: hogs leads you to the answer of now I'm going to take a statin drug that shuts down my cholesterol production is complete misdirection. The misdirection is they're directing your attention to a statin drug instead of to the cause of the elevated cholesterol. See, we want to look at the causes. The drug model, the pharmaceutical model that almost everybody participates in, present company excluded, at least some present company excluded, purports to make us better by shutting down chemistry. What we're about as alternative practitioners or as longevity practitioners or distributors or just people who appreciate alternative health is not shutting down chemistry in order to reduce lower or suppress a marker, but it's to find the cause. See the distinction? The misdirection is, oh, you got this problem? Well, we got a drug for you. What they should be saying is, oh, you got a problem? Let's find the cause. Which is better? Which sounds better to you?
1: I like the second one better because the other one sounds like you're looking for a fight. You got a problem?
0: Yeah. I'm going to give you this drug. And not only that, but now you have to go to the doctor. Now you got to go to the pharmacy. Now you got to deal with your insurance company. Now you got to freaking pay for the drug. Now you got to deal with side effects and toxicity, some of which can cause the same problems that you're taking the drug for. And you haven't addressed the problem. You haven't addressed the problem. Let me say it again. That's so important. You haven't addressed the problem, which is why, for the life of me, I cannot figure out why our knuckleheaded medical professionals use this kind of protocol and strategy. You haven't addressed the problem. So, for example, the major cause of elevated cholesterol is dysglycemia, elevated blood sugar, elevated insulin. So you take your statin drug, but you haven't changed the elevated insulin and dysglycemia disruptions in blood sugar. So now you're at high risk for all of the problems associated with those because you haven't corrected the issue. Whereas if you lower your blood sugar, if you go on the ketogenic diet, if you stabilize your insulin, your cholesterol will drop, and so will the likelihood of further degenerative conditions. When you take the statin drug, that doesn't happen. When you take the statin drug, yeah, you might force your cholesterol numbers down, but you haven't corrected the problem.
1: It's like putting the electrical tape over the check engine light, Ben.
0: Yes. And here's another thing. When you have high blood pressure is one of the most troubling and difficult to treat medical conditions or medical diagnosis. I don't want to say difficult to treat. Difficult to find the cause of. That's what they call most hypertension is called essential hypertension, meaning they don't have a cause. There's no cause. They don't know what the cause is. It's called essential hypertension.
1: Hmm.
0: So what is essential hypertension? Why would the body – body's perfect. This is how you have to go into this with the premise the body's perfect. The body has millions of years of evolution behind it. It has figured things out. Humans, our minds are dumb. But the body is brilliant. You have to go into understanding the disease, the development of disease, and the healing process. You have to go into it with that premise, with that frame, with that context, that the body's perfect and brilliant. So essential hypertension, there's hypertension, there's high blood pressure. So if the body's perfect, there's a reason for it to have high blood pressure. No? Make sense?
1: Mm-hmm.
0: There's
1: yeah.
0: a reason. So what is the reason? Why do we have high blood pressure? Because the body, the brain, I should say, is reading the body, and it's noticing. The brain is noticing. The brain is constantly sensing things. It's one of its main jobs is to sense what's going on inside the body. It's sensing that there's certain organs that aren't getting oxygen because oxygen is delivered from the blood. So it's sensing that the blood is somehow not circulating correctly. Now, you and I know, because we've been talking about this for years, right, why the blood's not circulating. It's called dirty blood. But the medical folks, they don't appreciate that. So the brain sees that the spleen and the intestine and the stomach and the heart and the brain and the skin, all these other organs of the body aren't getting oxygen. So what does it do? What do you think that its answer is? Oxygen is delivered from the blood, and the brain now sees that organs aren't getting oxygenated. What do you think the brain does?
1: I don't know, Ben. Is it high blood pressure?
0: It turns up the pressure. Yes, exactly. It turns up the pressure. So if you have high blood pressure, you've got to figure out why is your blood not circulating correctly, and the why does the brain have to up the pressure? That's the real question to ask. But what do? We have high blood pressure. As a culture, and specifically our medical professionals, what do?
1: You get drugs.
0: What kind of drugs?
1: Prescription drugs, Ben.
0: Yes, prescription drugs. But what do the drugs do? They do the exact opposite of what the brain is trying to do. The brain is trying to get more pressure so you get more oxygen to your organs. So what do? As an answer, because we're not going upstream looking for the causes, we give a drug that opens up the blood vessels, that drops the pressure. And the brain is like, well, thanks a lot, mister. I'm trying to increase the pressure to get more oxygen, and you're lowering the pressure. And if you understand the mechanism, you say, well, how can you do something that's stupid? But you don't understand. Nobody understands the mechanism. What I just told you, if you understand what I just told you, that puts you in the upper 1%, first percentile or top percentile of people who understand the body. Doctors don't ever talk about this. They don't even know it. That high blood pressure is caused by a compensatory adaptive mechanism in the brain that's trying to get oxygen delivered. You with me?
1: Yeah, that makes sense, Ben.
0: Of course it does. And when you think about dirty blood as being the primary cause of all health challenges, well, of course we're going to have essential hypertension. Of course people are going to have blood pressure issues. And of course the only way the medical model is going to only strategy the medical model is going to have at its disposal is to artificially crank open the blood vessels, just like with cholesterol, to artificially shut down the production of cholesterol in the liver. And that's how all drugs work. Occasionally, you need drugs. If you're in really bad shape, you haven't been paying attention to your health, you don't want to get a stroke, you might need a blood thinner. Or you might need a beta blocker or whatever. You might need that if you haven't been paying attention to your health. So you might need that. But the job of a drug is to get you through from one end to the disease side to the health side. But you're not supposed to stay on the drug any more than when you're going from one end of the river, from one side of the river to the other. You don't stay in the boat. You use the boat to get to the other side. And then you don't need the boat anymore. And that's what the purpose of drugs, in my mind, as a pharmacist. And there's also pain pills, which praise God for pain pills. I've had them myself, and I can't even tell you how thankful I am that we have pain pills. And then also antibiotics, although those come, obviously those have problems associated with them too. But the idea that you stay on a beta blocker or a vasodilator or a kidney drug, whatever it is, you stay on a drug for your whole life is just, it's bad. It's bad. Don't want to say bad medicine because that's what medicine is, but it's a bad health strategy. Health should not have to be medical. It should be lifestyle.
1: And that's what we're all about here at the Mineral Way. Ben, if you want to join the team, a good way to do it is to go to themineralway.com. Enroll there. You can become a distributor or a preferred customer to order any of the products that we talk about here or even to join the team, Ben. I mean, if you're sitting here listening to this show and you've heard the others that we have on the archives or here on this radio station, then you have, whether you know it or not, Ben, you have been training to become a distributor and, more importantly, to help people, Ben, and make money while you do it, but absolutely help people without the use of drugs, without all that bad stuff that we were talking about, Ben, to do it naturally, easily. It makes sense. I mean, what you just said, Ben, a 4-year-old could understand that.
0: Exactly.
1: It's simple. It's easy to understand. You are being prepared whether or not you know it.
0: I know. We get told it's so complicated. People are intimidated. We're intimidated by our health challenges. They make it sound like it's so complicated, and they make it sound like it's so scientific and molecular, and you got to understand all these different chemical reactions and biochemical processes and cellular organelles, and you don't have to do any of that. That's what we do on the show every Monday. What we do on the show is we simplify it. And that is really the pedigree or the DNA of Dr. Wallach. That's what Dr. Wallach did. He took all this seemingly complicated stuff about health, and he simplified, made it easy to understand. And that's what we're doing on the program. We're carrying on that legacy.
1: I love it, Ben. 831-479-1080, 831-218-5726, kseodave@gmail.com, or go to The Mineral Way. Our first question, Ben, has been waiting for a few weeks here, and it's about hair loss, for females having hair loss.
0: Hair loss is a very tricky thing because to the body, the hair is not important. To us, it's important. because there's a cosmetic appeal and there's a psychological thing going on with hair, especially with women, and men too. But to the body, under conditions of duress, it could care less about the hair. So hair loss is a sign of duress as marked by hormones.
1: Okay.
0: When does a woman lose her hair? The two main times when she loses her hair. After she has a baby and at menopause. And what do those two situations have in common? Elevated, relatively elevated testosterone to estrogen. The drop in estrogen that occurs after a woman has a baby creates a relatively higher level of testosterone. Testosterone, male hormone, and estrogen are in balance with each other. And right after you have a baby or during menopause, your estrogen drops and your testosterone becomes artificially high. Relatively high. Does that make sense? It's a relative thing.
1: Yeah.
0: Okay? So one of the things that happens when testosterone is relatively high compared to estrogen is you'll end up with hair loss. Hair will fall out, and that's why most hair loss occurs in men, because of the higher testosterone, but it also occurs in women at those two critical junctures in their life. Sometimes women will have a drop in estrogen just in the middle of it, that's not related to menopause or not related to pregnancy. So a couple of things. First of all, there's a major relationship between the thyroid and hair, but you can't work on the thyroid directly. The way you work on the thyroid is by working on estrogen and cortisol. The two most important hormones to focus on when you have hair loss are estrogen and cortisol. And there's lots of ways you could do that. But your ultimate EFAs act like estrogen. You can use cofactors in the manufacturing and the production of estrogen, like magnesium and vitamin C. These are cofactors for steroid hormones.
1: Mm-hmm.
0: You can work on adrenal health by working on the second. The adrenal health is the third point in the triangle of disease, the adrenal thyroid complex. But the second point and the first point in the triangle of disease lead to the third point. So really, hair loss is kind of a classic manifestation of the triangle, where the tip of the triangle or the top of the triangle is the thyroid, and then the adrenal thyroid complex, which in turn is affected by blood sugar and affected by the digestive system. So in addition to supplements that support estrogen directly, and I should also include progesterone there. And by the way, Longevity has a new estrogen-supporting supplement. You know about Hope? Have you heard about this?
1: No, Ben.
0: You don't know about Hope?
1: No, I haven't heard of this.
0: Oh, that's a new estrogen, a new menopause supplement.
1: Okay.
0: And it works by supporting estrogen. That might be something else you want to try. And then also working on blood sugar and stabilizing blood sugar, stabilizing insulin. And then if you have digestive issues, which most people do, period. But especially if you have a hair loss or adrenal issues or estrogenic issues, working on digestive health as well. And one of the greatest things, to me, one of the most important aspects of the Longevity offering product line are the digestive supplements. And so working on digestive health becomes important. The daily digest, ultimate microbiome, nightly essence, I-26, ultimate enzymes. There's a whole bunch of wonderful digestive supplements. And this is a really important point. I'm talking about the hair, right?
1: Yes.
0: Or the question was about the hair.
1: Right.
0: But here I am talking about the intestine. Does that even make sense?
1: No, Ben. Are you sure you're okay?
0: Exactly. Because it doesn't make sense, right?
1: It's kind of weird.
0: This lady's asthma or hair, and I'm talking about her bowel movements. Not really, but talking about her intestine.
1: Mm-hmm.
0: You know? And that's how we have to look at things. We are so focused on the organ or the gland or the symptom that we want to go away that we forget that the body is networked like a web, where everything is connected to everything else. And that's really, in a nutshell, if you understand what I just said, that is really the problem with our medical model. Our medical model was born, in the Enlightenment period, the High Middle Ages, and then the Enlightenment in the 1700s, basically. Actually, I shouldn't say it. It was like the late 1400s to the 1700s or so. That's when medicine really got going, even to the 1800s. That's when drugs started to get going. What happened in the 1940s, which was like hundreds of years after modern medicine was born, was the development or the evolution of something called systems theory. Have you ever heard of this idea, systems theory?
1: No.
0: the idea of systems theory says that systems behave in a certain way that is different from the components of the system. In the body is a system, obviously. A system, by the way, is defined as a bunch of parts working together to achieve a goal. That's what a system is. You follow what I'm saying?
1: Mm-hmm.
0: It's like a bunch of parts that are trying to cooperating, that are integrated to form a whole. And the thing about system is systems have certain kinds of characteristics, certain kinds of qualities. For example, one of the qualities of a system, one of the characteristics of a system, is that it can be, if you take one piece out, if you take a little piece out, the entire system is thrown off. If you take one little piece out of a system, it's no longer a system. That's one of the characteristics of a system, is that every single part is important. Another characteristic of a system is every part is connected to every other part. So if you have a system, everything's linked to each other. The problem with the medical model is it doesn't recognize these two facets, these two features of a system. Number one, it doesn't recognize that you can't take a part out without changing the entire system. You can't take the gallbladder out without changing the entire body. Let me say that again. You can't take the gallbladder out without changing the entire body. The medical model does not recognize that. It says, I can take the gallbladder out and you'll just be a body without a gallbladder. No, you'll be a completely different body and a body that's completely compromised. Because one of the features of a system is you can't take a part out without changing the entire system. Another feature of a system is that everything is connected to everything else. So if you have a thyroid problem, you've got a blood sugar problem, you've got a digestive problem, you've got a blood problem, you've got a adrenal problem, you've got a cortisol problem, you've got an estrogen problem, because everything's connected to everything else. I had a call on Saturday. Matter of fact, I got this call right when MZ called me. I was in the middle of this call. This lady says to me, she might even be listening now because she was in Santa Cruz. She said, I got an uncle, and he has been diagnosed with hyperparathyroidism. What do I do? Well, a parathyroid is a gland that helps regulate calcium metabolism. Calcium is a very important element, and it's tightly controlled, and the parathyroid controls that. And so she wants to know what she can do. And I was like, you can't do anything for the parathyroid, but you can work on all the other parts of the body that are upstream from the parathyroid that are causing the parathyroid problem. There's nothing you can do for a parathyroid, just like there's nothing you can do for a thyroid. That's why thyroid medicine doesn't work, and people have hypothyroidism. They can't do anything about it because it's not a thyroid problem. It's upstream because everything is connected to everything else. And so the fact that we don't recognize as a culture, and the fact that medicine doesn't recognize this idea of systems theory, is behind the notion that you can just poison yourself back to health, that you can just take a drug that suppresses your cholesterol, and that's all. The only thing that's going to happen is you're going to suppress your cholesterol, nothing else. Or they can take your gallbladder out, and you'll just be a body without a gallbladder, but you'll be the same. Because it doesn't recognize the nature of a system. That the body's a system, and it doesn't recognize the nature of the body's a system because modern medicine is an anachronism. It's from a time gone by. It's the days of the successes of modern medicine, with the exception for emergencies, which are a very tiny fraction of our healthcare misery, are the emergencies and the traumas. It's a complete failure. An utter and complete failure because it's based on technology that is hundreds of years old and has not moved into the quantum age or the systems age, the age of systems. And that is what we're suffering from. And unfortunately, because of marketing, the medical model has done such a great job of marketing itself that we automatically go to the doctor when we have high blood pressure. Automatically go to the doctor when we have high cholesterol. Automatically go to the doctor when we have vertigo. Automatically go to the doctor when we have a skin rash. Automatically go to the doctor when we have an ache or a pain. We automatically do it. We don't even think. Never mind that the medical model has never done anything for somebody's psoriasis or for somebody's heart disease, except for maybe, you know, hide the symptoms, they can't do anything about it. But we automatically go. Because it's a market. We've been conditioned. We've been programmed to do that.
1: Ben, let's hold it right there. We got to take a break, and we'll be back on the other side. We'll answer these phone calls, text messages, and emails. You're hanging out with pharmacist Ben Fuchs. This is The Mineral Way, and we'll be back in 2 minutes.

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1: Done. I'm one biscuit away from entering the Zoomy Olympics.
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0: 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You can also check out the Youngevity catalog. You can enroll as a customer or a distributor. You can do all of that at The Mineral Way. And if you go there, Ben, I would recommend checking out. It says there's a tab there that says Youngevity catalog. Check that site out, because if you become a distributor, you will get a website just like that, no extra charge. You refer people to your website. When they make a purchase, Youngevity sends you a check. It's that easy, Ben. You don't have to answer calls. You can if you want, but it's so easy. It's so easy, Ben. How much easier can we make it?
1: And the site is awesome, too, Dave Michaels.
0: Oh, yeah. Thank you, Ben.
1: Thank you for putting that out.
0: Yeah, yeah. You're welcome. Let's get to
1: isn't
0: some fun.
1: Isn't it great how we feel better when we help other people?
0: Oh, I love it, Ben. There's nothing better.
1: Isn't that awesome? I know. That's one of the hidden benefits, or the transparent benefits of having a Youngevity distributorship, is you get to reap the rewards of making a positive difference in people's lives in the most fundamental level there is, which is the level of good health. And you get to make a positive difference in that. And sometimes I know we got to get to some calls, but I just want to say this real quick. Sometimes we in Youngevity, Dave, maybe you can relate to this.
0: Mm-hmm.
1: We use our business as a metric for how successful we are, how much money we made, how big our downline is, how large our customer base is, et cetera. But maybe the metric can be modified a little bit, or even changed, to be how many people did we help? How much of a difference did we make in the world? How many lives did we improve? How many families are happier because their kid is healthier or their parent is healthier? How much of a positive effect have we made on planet Earth? And let me tell you something. Even if you don't know anything about business, you can always make a positive difference in somebody's life. And one of the beautiful things about Youngevity is it gives you a platform and a portal to do just that.
0: All right, Ben, let's get out to the phone calls one more time, 831-479-1080. We are recording live every Monday from 5 to 6 p.m. Pacific time. If you have any questions, you can call us live at that time, 831-479-1080. 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Or go to themineralway.com. All right, Ben, let's see who's first here. I'm just going to hit next, and it looks like it's going to be Larry in Santa Cruz. You're in the air, Larry.
1: What's up, Larry?
2: How you doing?
1: Good to talk to you. What's going on?
2: I've had Parkinson's for 17 years, I want to know if there's something you can suggest.
1: Oh, yeah. We can change your life today. And I know quite a bit about Parkinson's. In fact, I'm helping a guy right now. Chris in Alabama, he called me up randomly, and he said the drugs weren't working for him anymore, and he's shaking, and he's freaking out, blah, blah, blah. He was a new man in less than a month. It's not completely gone, but that's only because he's not completely doing everything we're talking about, but it can be completely gone. So first of all, Larry, do you take baths?
2: Yeah.
1: Do you ever take a bath? Do you like to take baths? What?
2: I don't take baths.
1: Okay, have you taken a bath even once or in the last year or so recently? Or within the last? No. Okay. What you'll notice is your tremors go down when you're in the bath. They may even disappear in the bath. In fact, it's very unusual to have a tremor in the bath, warm bath. Right? Why do you suppose that would be? Why would a tremor disappear when you go take a warm bath, do you think?
2: The temperature of your body changes.
1: The temperature changes, but more importantly, the muscles relax. Parkinson's disease is almost like a very, very, very scared body. Think about the shaking that happens. It's almost like your body's freaked out. It's like really scared. And that's a psychological description of what's happening biochemically. What's happening biochemically is you've activated your sympathetic nervous system. It's a very, very sympathetically driven, like pretty much all diseases actually, sympathetic nervous system driven problem. The sympathetic nervous system is your fear nervous system, your contraction nervous system. So anything you could do to open up your body will relax tremors. Oxygen is very important. Learning how to do slow, deep rhythmic breathing. Slow is very important for Parkinson's. Slow, deep rhythmic breathing. Look up Buteyko breathing, or just go online. And you don't want to do it unless you know what you're doing, because you can mess things up if you don't breathe correctly. So learn how to activate the respiratory response. Go on YouTube, look up videos. and practice different ways of breathing. So warm baths, different ways of breathing. That's number two. And number three, one of the most important causes of a freaked out body involves toxicity that gets into the bloodstream through the gut, through the intestine. And we talk about this all the time. It's called leaky gut. So let me tell you something, Larry. I'm gonna act like I'm a psychic. I'm gonna give you a psychic reading. Okay, ready, Larry?
2: Yeah,
1: you've
2: ready.
1: Had digestive problems for a long time, right, Larry?
2: Yeah.
1: Oh, really? Well, guess what? I'm not a psychic. I'm only a pharmacist. I was just teasing. But how did I know that? Because toxicity that gets into the bloodstream is always the source of degenerative health challenges. And that's why if you go on Google now, I've been talking about this for 30 years, about the relationship between the gut and the brain, Parkinson's disease. And everybody, people laugh. Doctors said, I don't know what I was talking about. They call me a quack. They made fun of me. But if you go on Google now and you look it up, now you'll see, 30 years after I was talking about it, that that's how they treat Parkinson's, with fecal transplants, with probiotics, with dietary changes. They all know that Parkinson's is related to digestive health now. Not all of them, but it's becoming well known. Don't wait for the doctors to approve of things. Start working on your gut now. Do a food diary. Notice when you shake what you just ate. This is one of the things I worked on with Chris in Alabama. He noticed that every time he had junk food, chips, hamburgers, buns, bread, he would shake more. So notice the relationship between the two, between what you're eating and your shakes. Relax the body. Start using supplements that activate the relaxation response or support the relaxation response. Essential fats are very important. The B complex is unspeakably important. That's one of the reasons I like the BTT so much, by the way, is because of the B complex. Coenzyme Q10 can be very helpful. Longevity has a – I forgot what product has Coenzyme Q10 for longevity, but Coenzyme Q10 can be very important. Melatonin, believe it or not, can be helpful. What other nutrients? Magnesium has a muscle relaxing effect. That might be helpful for you. Hydration, water, drinking a lot of water, making sure you're keeping your blood sugar stable, because when your blood sugar spikes, when your blood sugar spikes, insulin will come out, and your Parkinson's symptoms can be associated with high levels of insulin and hypoglycemia. So there's almost like you have too many strategies for dealing with Parkinson's, but there's plenty. And guess what? The doctors, nothing. They'll give you Sinemet or levodopa, which is like and then you're probably on that. And that's the best they can do, because they don't understand what we just talked about for like 20 minutes when we started the program, how everything is connected to everything else. Another thing you could do, by the way, I just thought of this, is something called butyrate. B-U-T-Y-R-A-T-E, butyrate. And one of the new longevity, do you know offhand, David, one of the new longevity products has butyrate in it?
0: I do not know.
1: But butyrate, you can support butyrate by supporting a healthy intestine. In fact, butyrate is made by gut bacteria in the intestine. So you got lots and lots and lots and lots of places to work. If you want longevity products, I would get on the Synaptive. I would get on the Healthy Brain and Joint Pack. I would get on some I-26. I-26 is a really underappreciated product that kills excess bacteria in the colon. I would use your Ultimate Enzymes with all your meals. I would get on the Osteomag, very relaxing. And then if you have issues sleeping, and sometimes Parkinson's patients have issues sleeping, get on the sleep gummies. Okay?
2: All right.
1: You got lots you can do. Don't go down the rabbit hole of the medical model. There's nothing they can do for you. There's tons of strategies you can do. And by the way, I don't know if you took notes or you wrote down what I was saying, but if you get a chance, listen again, take notes, and take it to your doctor and see what he says. All the supplements I talked about, all the protocols, the strategies, like working on the digestive system and the blood sugar system, calming the body down, taking warm baths, take it to your doctor, see what he says. Okay?
2: All right.
1: God bless you, my friend.
0: Thank you for the call, 831-479-1080. And to Larry and anybody else, these shows are archived at themineralway.com. You can listen to them there. I believe they are also on YouTube, Ben,
1: yeah.
0: The Mineral Way videos.
1: Is there a
0: videos.
1: Mineral Way YouTube channel?
0: I believe so, yes.
1: What do you mean you believe so? You set it up.
0: Ben, you know how many things I do?
1: Okay, gotcha.
0: I kind of forget what I'm doing sometimes, but I'm pretty sure you can find these things on YouTube. I wanted to make them as easy as possible to access. So, again, you can find the archives at The Mineral Way or go to YouTube. All right, Ben, let's see who's up next. I'm going to hit next, and it is Craig and Campbell. You're in the air.
3: Yeah, hey there. Hey Ben. It's
1: Craig,
3: good to hear you. Back on the Mondays, man.
1: What's that?
3: I said it's good to hear you back on the Mondays.
1: Oh, thank you. I appreciate that.
3: And, before I get to my question about the lower back injury and supplements, I heard you Saturday on MZ. Now, you had a show with a cardiologist. I missed that one.
1: Oh, you want to hear the story? It's a really funny story.
3: I'd like to hear the show, you know.
1: Oh, yeah, it's online. You got to look it up. Just look up Ben Potkin, Pharmacist Ben, and Cholesterol. I did look it up in the past. And I want to be very clear. I was kind of dissing on the doctor a little bit because I was teasing him. I was dissing on him. I was teasing him. But he's a good guy. He's a really nice guy. And MZ really likes him. And he's a very likable guy. But so MZ, I don't know if you know this, Dave. Have you ever heard this story? This MZ, you know how he likes to rock, you know, shake things up a little bit, stir the pot, right?
0: Yeah.
1: So he decided he was going to get me and a cardiologist on a show and talk about statins, talk about cholesterol.
0: Okay.
1: And so I get on the show, and this guy was, I got to be really, really clear. This guy was super nice, really nice guy. And anyway, so we start talking, and I just said just the basics. That you don't mechanically poison the body to lower cholesterol. It's like there's better ways to do it. And when you take a drug, there's a price to be paid. And I did talked about all that stuff, and he couldn't disagree with me. Of course he can't disagree with me. There's nothing I say that doesn't make sense. Medical people, and I love talking to medical people because they understand. So he couldn't disagree. And so we talked for about 45 minutes or so, and it was supposed to be 2 hours, and he, in the middle of our talk, he goes, I just remembered I have an appointment I got to get to. And he bailed on us right in the middle of it. It was like, you look at your watch. Would you look at the time? I got to go. I had no idea.
0: Well, we have to assume that he was telling us the truth, Ben.
1: I'm going to assume that, but I found it very interesting.
3: Ben, and did you drive him crazy?
1: I drove him crazy because
3: the heart, you told the cardiologist, I bet that the heart's a vortex and not a pump or something.
1: Have you heard me say that? I talk about that a lot.
3: Yeah.
1: The heart is a vortex. The heart generates a vortical. Yeah. It generates a vortical spin. It's not really a pump as much as it creates a vortical pressure, and then the electromagnetics of the blood vessels and the blood are what propel it. It's really an electromagnetic phenomena, and the blood, it's not just the heart that's vorticizing the blood. In the blood, in the vessels, the blood travels in a vortex. Did you know this, David?
0: No.
1: The blood travels in a vortex through the vessels, and vortices generate electrical charges in the right, within the right, if they have the right components, which the blood does. So it's the magnetics of the blood vessels in the blood that account for its ability to circulate. Think about it. You have 60,000 miles of blood vessels. Dave, do you hear that?
0: Wow,
1: 60,000 miles. And some of these blood vessels are so thin you can't see them. They're invisible. They're like way thinner than a hair. And you're going to say that the heart can pump, one pump of the heart can propel the blood through 60,000 miles of blood vessels? Come on. Who thinks that? It doesn't even make any sense. It's impossible. Through 60,000 miles of blood vessels? Does that...
0: Are you lying to me, Ben?
1: Which part?
0: About the how many miles of blood vessels?
1: No, it's like 50 or 60,000. I'm pretty sure it's 60,000.
3: Yeah.
1: Look it up. These days you can look everything up. Everything I say you can look up, by the way. You know that.
3: Yeah,
1: right?
3: the cardiologist said, I've got one in my family. They don't. I told them what you said, Ben. They don't buy into that.
1: They don't buy which part? Which part?
3: They don't buy that the heart is not a pump.
1: Ask them how logically a pump the size of a fist, which is what your heart is, ask them logically how a pump the size of your fist can propel a thick liquid, a viscous gel-like substance, through 60,000 miles. How is that even remotely possible? How does that make sense to you? What's your name?
0: Craig.
3: Craig. Yeah, I mean,
1: Craig.
3: I tend to believe. I have a good friend, an acupuncturist, but she's also a brilliant. She graduated from pharmacology, a high class at UC Berkeley. She thinks both of you guys are right. She thinks you're all right what you're saying, but she also thinks there is some pumping action coming from the heart. I don't know.
1: It may have a small pumping action, but it's not pumping it's not pumping of this gel substance through 60,000 miles of blood vessels, some of which are microscopically small, like 5 or 10 times thinner than a human hair. Mm-hmm. Right? How is that possible? You know, the kidneys have these blood vessels that are wrapped around. Like the way, you ever look at the inside of a baseball, how everything's all wrapped around? That's how the kidneys are, but the blood vessels in the kidneys are microscopically thin. How is it possible for the heart, which is like, 3 feet away from the kidneys or however long it is, for a single pump to be able to propel the blood like that without electromagnetics?
3: Yeah.
1: Now, electromagnetics, that solves the problem. What's that?
3: It's all really complex, but I better get to my question.
1: What's your question?
3: Dave, I called in for so I tweaked my back. I know how to deal with it and bounce back fast. I'm taking the Beyond Tangy Tangerine.
1: Do you have back pain?
3: And I know how to different ways to deal with it. I'm taking the collagen. I'm taking the Young.
1: Hang on. Is it lower back pain?
3: Yeah, it's lower with the nerves, the bone, and the tissue. I wanted to see if you guys have something else.
1: Yeah. There's plenty of stuff. There's plenty of stuff, but it's all going to be your problem is the skeletal system. When you have problems with the skeletal system, the problems involve movement, dynamism. And so you got to address it at that level. And the way you address it at that level is by having body work, and I absolutely love Rolfing. Chiropractic is also good, but you got to have some body work. How we walk when we have a blister, like a little tweak on our toe, our little toe, that changes everything about how you walk. And over the course of time, gravity kicks in and we start to walk funny. All of these take their toll on the body. And body work is really, really important. That's first of all. Second of all, as far as nutrition goes, fats are the key. Essential fatty acids, fatty vitamins, and fatty minerals like zinc. Also, there are structural nutrients, particularly nutrients that improve the hydration of the collagen, hydration of the fascia, hydration of the connective tissue. As we age, we lose our ability to hydrate. So things like what you just said, collagen supplements, collagen peptides, and Jeffy's got a great collagen peptide, by the way, hyaluronic acid. Plant-derived minerals support hydration of fascia, of the tissue. And then one of the most underappreciated of all the longevity products, in my opinion, especially for what you're dealing with and for hydration of the connective tissue, is the Fucoid Z. And if you're not taking that, you should definitely be taking it. Glucosamine, the glucogel caps, healthy bone and joint pack, that will also help you. Topically, get on the CM cream. And you may want to take the CM capsules, but definitely take the CM cream. And that's an incredible, incredible topical pain reliever for inflammatory skeletal and connective tissue issues.
3: What was that one previously, the Z you said?
1: It's called Fucoid Z. F is in Frank. U is in uncle.
3: What is that?
1: Oh, I said zinc before. What do you mean? Fucoid Z is an algae. And it has algae, and it has something in it called fucoidin, which is one of those substances that we talked about earlier that holds on to water and traps water, and it can help improve hydration of the fascia. Dehydrated fascia is something that happens as we get older and as we get sicker and less healthy, and that can be a serious cause of contraction as well as pain.
3: Okay. Hey, this is too long. I know people are waiting, so I'm going to take off.
0: Thank you for the call, Craig. 831-479-1080. Somebody has, let me see, what was the question? They texted it to me, Ben. I think it was about, blood. Let's see. Can you ask Ben what effect giving blood has on overall blood pressure?
1: Giving blood, it's not going to really have an effect on overall blood pressure directly, I don't think. because your body's just going to make more blood. Initially, you might have a drop in blood pressure if you don't have as much blood, but your body will compensate for that pretty quickly. It's not like when you give blood, you permanently have less blood. You know what I'm saying? It's not. Mm-hmm. It's not going to be your body's going to compensate for it. It may drop the blood pressure a little bit. I don't know the answer to that initially, but it's not going to have a long term effect.
0: 479-1080. Let's see what Rory has to say. You're in the air, Rory.
4: Ben, thank you, and Dave. So,
1: hey, Rory.
4: Ben, you had a great Saturday, by the way. Way to
1: did I?
4: Oh yeah, you're such a pro. But anyway, couple quotes. I had one MD one time tell me this probably 15 years ago. He said, "If all my patients were like you, I'd be out of business."
1: That's
4: so that
1: right.
4: That was a good thing. Great admission. I heard another MD say you should be on one medication for every decade of life. I went, whoa.
1: I remember you telling me that.
4: I'm failing because I'm on none. The other thing, good report. A guy, a colleague, early 30s, he's like an Olympian. He trains like a professional athlete. I gave him a single packet of the BTT 2.0.
1: Yeah.
4: I said, because he takes vitamins and all that good stuff. I go, here, try this. It'll change your life. Maybe 2 weeks later, I just happened to go into his office because I'm not always at that office. And we're talking, and then he's like, goes into his trash can. He's like trying to fish up. And I go, what's he doing? He fished out that little packet. He goes, dude, I just took this vitamin mineral thing you gave me. He goes, I got an unbelievable rush. This is
1: isn't
4: amazing.
1: That amazing?
4: Oh,
1: don't
4: yeah.
1: you love that?
4: And this guy's, oh, awesome. I'm going to buy a box. Just to have those and hand them
1: yeah,
4: out.
1: Yeah, just to hand them out.
4: It's a trip.
1: Yeah,
4: yeah.
1: I know. It's amazing. You know, it's funny,
4: and
1: Rory,
4: what,
1: because sometimes I feel silly saying that, these things. People don't believe you. But, like, you see.
4: Well, that's what he said. That's exactly what he said. He goes, I almost didn't believe you.
1: Yeah, people don't believe you.
4: Okay.
1: If you, let me say this real quickly, Rory. Anybody out there listening to this and you're thinking you're skeptical about it, you're cynical about it, just listen to what Rory said. Listen to what Dave says. Listen to what I say. It's unbelievable what can happen when you start to be on tangy tangerine, even if you're already on supplements, like you just said, because
4: twice,
1: it's liquid. It
4: I'm
1: goes right to work.
4: I'm twice his age. Yeah, I'm twice his age. I'm older than his dad.
1: Wow.
4: It's just a trip. Anyway, I wasn't expecting that. It was timely. Last thing, I have a question.
1: Yeah.
4: Explain to the listening audience, if there's enough time, I know we're towards the end of the show, what causes atherosclerosis? Because a lot of people, I got high cholesterol. It's settling out in my arteries. It's plugging me up. I'm going to have a heart attack. I'm going to die.
1: Atherosclerosis.
4: Anyway, I'll give you a clue.
1: No, Rory, don't go away. Rory?
4: Yeah.
1: I'll give you a clue. Right. And you can be my straight man here. Okay? So why does atherosclerosis only happen in arteries and not in veins?
4: Good question.
1: Yeah, is that interesting?
4: The arteries are bigger. There's more flow.
1: Well, it's not really
4: there's
1: the size. In fact, it's not really the size. Because if the arteries are bigger, then they should be less likely to clog in the veins, right?
4: Maybe it's the velocity of the fluid.
1: You're getting warmer. You're getting warmer.
4: Okay.
1: Yes, it is
4: okay.
1: Exactly. It is the velocity. So what is it about the velocity, though? The arteries are where they're closer to the heart. The veins are on the way back up. So, yes, it's the velocity. But what is it about the velocity? What does the velocity do? The velocity is more damaging to the vessels. Atherosclerosis begins as damaged vessels. The lining of the inside of the vessel is called the endothelium, the endothelial lining and endothelial cells. These cells become damaged by a combination of the velocity, like you said, the high pressure proximal to the heart, closer to the heart, and toxicity in the blood, thickness, hypercoagulated blood. The combination creates damage to the arteries.
4: So it could be the density of the blood.
1: The thickness of the blood, the viscosity of the blood, the toxicity in the blood, all of these damage the inner lining of the vessel. When the inner lining of the vessel becomes damaged, inflammatory chemicals are released into the blood. This is one of the things the body does. When there's damage, it signals the cells that are damaged send out red alerts. This is an amazing concept when you think about it. When the cell is damaged, it will send out a chemical red alert. Help in chemicals. Help. And that help involves the infiltration of the immune system. And the infiltration of the immune system patches up the wound, the damage. And along with the infiltration of the immune system, white blood cells and infectious material and inflammatory material, you get repair substances. Guess what those repair substances are? Cholesterol and calcium. And they form plaques. But if it happens once in a while, that's great. It's a beautiful thing. But when it happens chronically, because nobody's corrected the problem, what ends up happening?
5: Yeah, it's like, you know what it's like?
1: What's that?
5: Like Murphy's Crossing. They just, forever, they kept patching it. It's a roadway.
1: I don't know. Is that
5: a pothole? It's a pothole. Yeah,
1: okay.
5: Between Monterey and San Cruz. Yeah. They kept fixing the potholes, and they just kept layering and layering, and it was crap. They finally resurfaced it, but I could see, like, your arterial walls have potholes, and the cholesterol comes in and just layers in there to fix the pothole. Is that a good analogy?
1: Well, it's the same idea, yes. Atherosclerosis is a type of arteriosclerosis. Sclerosis means narrowing of the vessel, and arterio is the arteries. I guess we got to go.
0: We got to get out of here,
1: Ben. Thank you so much.
0: 831-479-1080 every Monday from 5 to 6 p.m. Pacific time. 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We'll see you
1: Pleasure.
0: Next time.
1: Thank you. Bye.
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7: Breaking news at Town Hall. I'm Bob Agnew in Washington. Spirit Airlines has announced it's going out of business after 34 years of flying its bright yellow planes around. Transportation Secretary Sean Duffy says Spirit flyers will be able to get their money back if they paid with a credit card or cash for an unused ticket.
8: If you bought a ticket and hadn't flown that ticket yet, the dollars that you used to buy the ticket, those are held in reserve by Spirit Airlines. And so that money is there, and so refunds will flow to the original form of payment for those who had booked a ticket. We feel very comfortable that you will get a refund for the portion of the flight that you didn't fly.
9: And the ultra-low-cost airline announced on Saturday it had started winding down operations. The airline had been struggling financially ever since the COVID-19 pandemic, also weighed down by rising costs, especially for fuel of late, and some lingering debt problems. Economist Steve Moore says President Trump's economic policies are helping America.
10: We've saved $1 trillion in regulatory costs thanks to Trump's deregulation.
9: Moore was interviewed this week by the Salem Radio Network. Ken Lorman reports there's been a court decision on local gun control laws in the Old Line State.
11: The Maryland Supreme Court has invalidated key Montgomery County gun control ordinances, ruling they were preempted by state law and unlawfully burdened permit holders traveling through the county. The decision allows concealed carry permit holders to carry in compliance with state law, striking down broad local restrictions, including expansive public assembly zones and portions of the county's ghost gun ban. Ken Lorman reporting.
9: In its ruling, the court was critical of the county's broad public assembly definition, which effectively prohibited carry across large stretches of the county. More from townhall.com.
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9: Police in New York have released the body cam of the machete-wielding man they were forced to shoot and kill last month.
13: New York City police heard on...

0: at least 20 times, telling him they will get him help.
1: No!
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0: In the end, the 44-year-old Griffith advances on police. He is shot and killed. Julie Walker, New York.
3: Breaking news and analysis at townhall.com. Interior Secretary Doug Burgum says the Trump administration is ramping up oil production in the great land of Alaska.
4: We're talking about something that is literally named the National Petroleum Reserve that Biden had shut down, now open up again. And we had over a dozen companies competing up there, record revenue coming in that supports the state, the tribe, the federal government, record amount of interest from companies that want to develop there. And we got the infrastructure on the oil side to support them immediately.
3: A federal audit is raising fresh questions about government spending, according to the Government Accountability Office. Federal agencies reported an estimated $186 billion in improper payments for fiscal 2025. That's money sent in error or in the wrong amount. The total marks a $24 billion increase, in fact, from the previous year and the highest level outside of pandemic-era spending. More on these stories at townhall.com.
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19: All right, welcome to the program. I'm your host, Carl Jackson. Sitting in, the number to call in to the program, 855-784-4255, 855-784-4255. Man, so much to get to today, so little time to do it. I'm glad you're along for the ride. I hope you are ready for some conservative cardio. Guys, one of the biggest stories, I think, of this week, and it will be of this year, I feel like this is probably the second or third time I've said that since I've been in on the mornings, but this is huge. The Supreme Court striking down this race-based redistricting map. I'm going to get into that. We also have the Florida Lieutenant Governor who is running for governor. Obviously, Byron Donalds is running. We have the other gentleman just on the other day. Forgive me, his name slips me right now, that are running as well. And so the Paul Renner, thank you. Thank you, Fast Eddie. So the Lieutenant Governor is going to be joining us at the bottom of the hour. So you guys stay tuned for that. The Virginia Supreme Court has rebuffed the unconstitutional referendum. So hopefully that goes the way of the state constitution there. Florida, listen, guys, let me play a then and now. You guys might remember a man by the name of Hakeem Jeffries from way back in the day as of last week. This is what Hakeem Jeffries had to say. Guys, if we could play cut number 21. I want to jog your memories here. Cut number 21. Okay. All right. Well, we'll play that momentarily. While the guys get that ready, guys, just let me know when it's ready. But basically, Hakeem Jeffries threatened that if

0: Governor Ron DeSantis of Florida and the Florida legislature took on redistricting. He basically said F-A-F-O. Now, we all know what that stands for. I've got a message for Hakeem Jeffries, R-A-F-O. Redistrict around and find out because Republicans are fighting back, thank God, and in a constitutional way. Let me bring you this story. Hat tip, Washington Times. Thank you, Fast Eddie. Florida's GOP-run legislature passes a congressional map likely to erase Democrats' gains in Virginia. And now that is assuming the gains in Virginia stands. As you know, as of last week, the Virginia legislature and the governor signed it into law. This referendum that literally was totally unconstitutional by the state, and it garnered them, if the map is allowed to be sustained or retained, it garnered them extra seats. Instead of 6 Democrats, 5 Republicans, they would now have 10 Democrats and 1 Republican representing the entire state of Virginia, despite the fact that the state of Virginia is almost evenly split. That's not what's happening in the state of Florida. But anyway, let's play this clip. Thank you guys. We got it ready now. Let's play cut number 21. This is Hakeem Jeffries just last week.
1: Our message to Florida Republicans is F around and find out. If they go down the road of a DeSantis dummy mander, the Florida Republicans are going to find themselves in the same situation as Texas Republicans, who are on the run right now. And under no circumstances are Texas Republicans picking up 5 seats. They'll be fortunate if they get 2 or 3. While in California, we are going to get all 5. The Republicans are dummy mandering their way into the minority before a single vote is cast.
0: Okay, so with the combination of Florida, redistricting, and the Supreme Court decision, that is huge. Guys, this is huge. Justice Clarence Thomas doesn't believe they went far enough, the Supreme Court. Samuel Alito hit the sweet spot, if you will. You had Alana Kagan with the dissent. But that was Hakeem Jeffries last week. And he sounded really tough, didn't he? All right, F around and find out. Well, we redistricted around, and he's finding out. So now let's go to the new Hakeem Jeffries. This is cut number 90, guys. Let's play cut number 90. This is Hakeem Jeffries this week.
1: Toward a more perfect union. And now we're at a point where affirmative action is gone, diversity is gone, equity gone, inclusion gone, racial tolerance gone, the Voting Rights Act largely gone. But guess what, extremists? We're still here.
2: That's right.
1: And we're not going anywhere.
0: We don't want you to go anywhere. We just want you to get past racism like the rest of America has. Guys, I am so sick and tired of this nonsense. Let me just be straight with me, straight with you, as I always am, frankly. And for all you liberals out there, you can call me any name you want. I don't care. Here's the bottom line. This is what the left is afraid of. Do I have this in my firmly fingers? I have an old Axios piece somewhere around here. I will find it momentarily. But here's the deal. Here's the deal. They're scared. The left is scared that the LBJ war on poverty is being dismantled. Remember, the left needs a perpetual underclass. They need people that are poor to remain poor. They need people to remain angry and vitriolic because their policies don't work. Everywhere their policies are tried, which are very socialist style policies, they do not work. And they've trapped the black community. They've trapped minority communities. Now other communities are starting to fall off the map as well, voting for the Democrat Party. Guys, let me just say this. There's a few things, and we'll go through the details of the Supreme Court decision. yesterday. We'll tell you about what's happening in Florida. We'll jockey your mind, if you will, about what happened in Virginia just last week. But this is huge, and this is great for America, and it's bad for Democrats. Whenever, listen, let's be real. When the news is bad for Democrats, it's great for America. Because the Democrat Party, as it stands right now, as it exists right now, is a racist, Marxist, intolerant, bigoted party. Everything that they talk about, or everything that they, when they say Donald Trump is a Nazi, Donald Trump is a fascist, I'm not going to say they're projecting what they are. I don't believe they're that, at least in some cases. Actually, Southern Poverty Law Center. Okay, so maybe they do have some Nazis there. But the bottom line is they call us racist. They call us bigots. They say we don't want to help the poor, the downtrodden, so on, et cetera. These people are not compassionate. And let's just get this straight. Let me be real with you. I can't stand race-based gerrymandering. It is not needed. All it does, in my opinion, is cater to the ghetto fabulous. And I'll be frank with you. I don't want ghetto fabulous people in Congress. Listen, I don't want the Jasmine Crockett's in Congress. The Cori Bush, thank God she lost her race last go round. I didn't want her in office. Straight up Compton Carlotta. These people have oftentimes, low IQs. Jasmine Crockett, she tries to play like she has a low IQ. She's actually smarter than she leads on. But she had to fake the funk and pretend like she was ghetto fabulous instead of accepting how she grew up, where she grew up, and telling people how they could better their lives in order to become like her. She played the game. Oh, I'm ghetto fabulous. I'm this, I'm that. I'm so sick and tired of that. I don't want blacks and minorities voting against their own best interests. And essentially, that's what you have with racial gerrymandering. And honestly, it needed to end. This thing was a long time coming. I'm glad that this has set the tone. So everything that Hakeem Jeffries said last week, California maps. Okay, so California may gain some more seats. Let's hope and pray that the runoff is between Steve Hilton and Chad Bianco. I'm hoping Steve Hilton takes it in California to start changing things around in states like that. But now, because of this Supreme Court ruling, this is going to drastically help the Republican Party. But beyond that, it's going to drastically help Americans in general and America in general. Because all these people do, the Hakeem Jeffries, again, Jasmine Crockett's, the Cori Bushes, all the ghetto fabulous people, in Hakeem Jeffries, not so much, but all the ghetto fabulous people that have made it to Congress, the MacGyvers of the world, I forget her first name, I don't want them there. I don't think they represent the black community or America well. I don't. I'm sick and tired of that. I want high IQ, serious people in Washington, D.C. that understand how to balance a budget, how to keep people safe, how to decrease the size of government so less people or fewer people, I should say, are dependent upon government and more people are concerned about the economy, what's happening in their own neighborhood, so on, etc. And with these maps, it wasn't happening that way. The left's goal was to keep people down, minorities in particular. So they just had a huge blow. Do not underestimate how big this Supreme Court.
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0: right, welcome back to the program. 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All right, so again, the Lieutenant Governor, Jay Collins, a retired Army Green Beret, is going to be joining us at the bottom of the hour, so you guys stay tuned for that. But again, what we witnessed today or yesterday was huge. It is absolutely huge. I cannot stress this enough. Not only is it good for the country in the midterms, because it means perhaps we'll have more sensible Republicans, but going forward, guys, listen, the left thrives on hatred. They thrive on racism. It isn't their goal, the left, the Democrat Party, to make you prosper. It isn't. I say this all the time. When Democrats are successful when you're unsuccessful. That's the only way they retain their power. There was a big Axios piece. This was written over a year ago. I thought I had it in my stack of brilliance, but I forgot to bring it. I left it in my car. So I was just flipping through with my firmly fingerprinted fingertips, and I can't find it. So I think I left it in the car. But basically, Axios, in my opinion, last year gave up the game. And, you know, Axios and New York Times, just straight-up left-wing rags. But they if you read them, you know where the left is going typically. You know what the left is thinking. You can see how the left is trying to frame stuff. And one of their biggest concerns, they broke down LBJ's war on poverty and how they felt like Donald Trump was trying to reverse that. And I got the sense in that writing, it seemed, at least it was implied to me, that, oh, crap, this is a big deal. The executive orders that Donald Trump was putting out at the time, I forget what they were railing about specifically at the time, but based on the executive orders he was signing, they were very concerned, Axios was, that he was going to reverse LBJ's war on poverty. Why? Because the war on poverty has not been working. You still have people in poverty, right? The black community hasn't done better. Black marriages, black families have broken up, so on, et cetera. More people impoverished, more people dependent on welfare. And then you get a Republican Party, you get a leader like Donald Trump that wants to clean up the mess. And the left is just afraid. They are absolutely terrified. So make no mistake about it, this strikes a major blow to the left wing of the Democrat Party. I do believe perhaps maybe they'll get some cojones. Maybe there's some sensible Democrats out there, more John Fettermans in the closet, that are going to be willing to come out soon. But it's time for this racism to end. Barack Obama came in and doubled down on racism with his Attorney General Eric Holder, trying to make everything about race, took the theories of these academics on college campuses, all these people that don't live in the real world, and brought it into politics. That's now filtered through mainstream society, and this court has said enough is enough. All right, let's take a call real quickly here. Let's go to Trevor. Trevor is in Texas. Trevor, welcome to the program. You've got the mic.
1: Good morning. How you doing, Carl? And I'm glad to talk to a former Olympian. Good morning. I'm calling you from Texas, and I want to just congratulate the Supreme Court on doing their job and finally ending, like you say, the LBJ welfare state. I hope this doesn't end in violence, Mr. Carl, but at the end of the day, this needed to happen. I'm in Houston, and I'm sick of this sanctuary city. I am sick of the gerrymandering. I'm sick of these people fixing the voting so that certain people can get in. And basically, I'm a black citizen just like you. I'm a veteran, and I'm tired of voting against the people that look like me, because they're going to be ghetto, like Jasmine Crockett here in Texas. So
0: yep.
1: later for that, and all of this will be fixed, and I hope that it does not lead to violence, because this is the end of the Democratic Party, basically.
0: Man, I love it. I love it. Thank you. Thank you. I love the laugh, too. Thank you for your service, Trevor. Appreciate you. God bless you. But listen, this strikes a major blow to the Democrat Party and what they've become. It really does. I don't know. I don't suspect that violence will come from this. The left is a violent party in general just because they want to retain power. It's really sick what they become. But we'll have more on this on the other side. I'll get to the other callers out there. Carlos, I see you out there. We have the lieutenant governor joining us momentarily, so I will interview him. We'll get back to this.
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6: SRN News, I'm Mary Rose. A cargo ship near the Strait of Hormuz has reported an attack by multiple small craft, according to the British military's United Kingdom Maritime Trade Operations Center. All crew members are safe, but vessels are warned to transit with caution. Iranian officials continue to claim control of the strait, allowing passage for non-U.S. or Israeli ships if they pay a toll. Meanwhile, Iran has proposed a plan to the U.S. to resolve issues within 30 days and end the war. President Trump remains skeptical. Iran's currency continues to weaken after hitting record lows, creating more economic pain. Two U.S. service members are missing in southwestern Morocco after participating in military exercises, according to the U.S. Africa Command. The soldiers went missing during a recreational hike, not during training.
7: This is an important public service announcement for residents of Santa Cruz County. The county is currently reviewing proposals and regulations for battery energy storage systems, also known as BESS. These are large, industrial-scale battery facilities designed to store electricity, often generated by solar or wind, so it can be delivered later when demand is high or generation drops. Battery energy storage is becoming more common across California, but getting the location right is critical. Last year, a battery energy storage facility at Moss Lake Landing experienced a thermal runaway and fire, drawing attention to the risks associated with large lithium-ion battery systems. Incidents like that highlight why site selection, emergency response planning, access to water, and proximity to existing infrastructure all need careful consideration. In Santa Cruz County, several potential locations have been discussed, including areas near Minto Road in Watsonville and near Aptos High School. These locations have raised questions because of their proximity to homes, schools, farmlands, waterways, and environmentally sensitive areas. Battery storage facilities are often placed near existing power substations and typically require access to large amounts of water. If you choose to contact your county supervisor, you can ask questions about safety standards, emergency response planning, and environmental impacts, and you can suggest that battery energy storage projects be located in areas that minimize risk to people, property, and sensitive land. To learn more, the easiest way is to search online for Santa Cruz County BESS. You can also contact the Santa Cruz County Board of Supervisors directly. The phone number is 831-454-2200. You can email the board at boardofsupervisors@santacruzcountyca.gov or email your individual supervisor. Those email addresses are also listed on the county website. Battery energy storage is a complex issue with long-term implications for public safety, land use, and the environment. Please take the time to stay informed and make your voice heard on decisions that will shape the future of Santa Cruz County.
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0: correspondents' dinner, and your general thoughts on that, Lieutenant Governor.
1: Yeah, Carl, thank you. You know, when I look at that, I think there's two aspects to it. There's the preparation for keeping things from happening, and then there's the response. Let's talk about the response. The response went pretty well. The Secret Service did what they needed to do. They protected the POTUS, the FLOTUS, and all the other VIPs. From the preparation side, I'm a little concerned. There's an outer security, an outer cordon, an inner cordon. The outer security, obviously there was some sort of glitch. They need to do an after-action review. They need to go through and figure out what it was that failed, where those gaps were, and learn from that, obviously. But the inner cordon seemed to hold up fairly well, even though we know a shot got off and someone might have been hit in the radio, I guess we're hearing now. Lessons learned. Thank God nobody was hurt. Thank God they failed for the third time to assassinate the President of the United States. God is good. We are a blessed nation because of it.
0: Amen. Amen. All right. So, yeah, hopefully they will improve after this three assassination attempts. And I'm afraid that the left is so loony right now, especially you're looking at this last alleged assassin or wannabe assassin, if you will. I mean, this guy had no criminal record and he does something like this. It's really crazy how quickly these guys are being radicalized. I mean, they're not starting with shoplifting. They're going straight to assassination. It just blows my mind. Now, having said that, Lieutenant Governor, let's get right down to it. Obviously, there's a race occurring in Florida. Somebody's going to replace Governor DeSantis, whom I love, has been a wonderful governor for Florida. You had President Trump, just being real, endorse Byron Donalds, but I can tell you I've gone through too many Republican events, or at least I should say several, and honestly, the more that I hear, more people are like, man, I wish the president hadn't jumped in so early. That makes way, even though he's getting a lot of press, for people like yourself, people like Paul Renner. So let's just go over some of the things that you want to tackle. And by the way, you can check out his issues, j4florida.com. One of the biggest issues is property taxes in Florida. Give us your take on that. And what I'll do is just kind of go through some of your issues and just let you knock them out as quickly as we can here. But let's start with property taxes. And by the way, I do want to make mention that this guy is a hero. So I'm sure you're a humble guy. I've seen you speak before, but Green Beret, thank you so much for your service. So feel free to share that as well if you'd like.
1: All right. Yeah, Carl, thank you. And look, I'm a 23-year retired Army Green Beret, honored to have served among so many people. I did get shot in that time. I did surgery on myself. I got hit by a mortar, broke my back, ended up losing my leg, and requalified as a Green Beret, did 5 years after. I am so blessed to serve this nation. I would do it all again in a heartbeat. But, you know, before that, I grew up on a family farm that we lost in the early 80s. And, you know, what's interesting is I wouldn't trade any of that, man. I wouldn't. I was born to a 16-year-old kid, adopted, raised in a family, failed in our farm. God is good. We were raised on welfare, and he gave me motivation to make sure my kids never go back to where we did. But let's talk about this race. To your point, Carl, we don't coronate anybody. You got to sit up and earn it in Florida. Every 8 years, we learn the same lesson. You know, nobody'd heard of Congressman Ron DeSantis, prior to him becoming the governor, really. He wasn't the favorite. We had our ag commissioner, Adam Putnam, who was the clear frontrunner. All the money, all the endorsements. And yet we had Governor DeSantis. 8 years before that, McCollum, our attorney general, all the money, all the endorsements, and Rick Scott won. The first person in has to hold up to a lot of scrutiny in Florida. That's very hard. We are in this race. I'm the lieutenant governor. We have put in our time. I have fought for the state, fought for our people, and success matters.
0: All right. All right. So property taxes, what's your take on that? What's your plan on that?
1: So property tax, look, we are pushing for a clear relief of property tax on homesteaded properties. That's an abolition. Get rid of property tax on your homesteaded properties. Less than 30% of the property tax dollars that come from this state are from homesteaded properties. That is a huge deal. We want you to keep more of your money in a state with no income tax. Imagine having no property tax on your home. When you pay it off, you own it outright.
0: Man, I love that. I literally know of a woman, an elderly woman, who owned her home free and clear, forgot to pay her property taxes, and at her old age, her home was taken from her. I mean, just horrible, just horrible to see and have to deal with that, especially in old age. Okay, let's let me get your response. Listen, Florida redistricting, this is obviously huge. This is a good deal, in my opinion. Just give us a quick take on that before we go on with some other issues here.
1: Yeah, hey, what we are doing here in Florida is fantastic. I love the SCOTUS ruling on Louisiana. It clearly shows exactly what our founding fathers intended. There is no intentional issue here. We are not taking away or disenfranchising rights. And what we built in Florida is very clear. We based it on geography, population. So geography plus population equals the reality of the voter count in Florida. This is an accurate representation of what we have in the state.
0: Yeah, totally unlike Virginia, where they're literally trying to snake the district and cut out nearly 50% of their voters.
1: That's
0: right. Absolutely insane what's going on there. Okay, you talk about here, and I'm looking, you can go to his website, check it out, j4florida.com, j4florida.com, j4florida.com. You talk about, obviously, securing the border, stopping the fentanyl and protecting families. What do you mean by that?
1: We know that every state's a border state. We know that we have to arm our law enforcement, our first responders, with the time, tools, and training necessary to complete their mission. But we also know that the world is changing. Look at the aspects of modern warfare. Look at what happens from war to cartels, cartels to criminals in our communities. We have to prepare them for what's to come, whether it's cyber offensive operations, drones, drone swarms, the inflow of drugs. We got to make sure we take care of our community heroes, keep our people safe. Carl, I'm a warrior. I am not a career politician. I have fought and protected for our people every day of my life, protecting and preserving what we care about. That's the same mission. It's just a different battle space here in politics.
0: All right. Now, you say make Florida affordable again. Well, you mentioned property taxes here, so we've pretty much addressed that. But you also talk about property insurance and auto insurance. Do you want to expound on that?
1: Yeah, absolutely. I also think we have to redefine the terms. You know, one of the things we need to do better is make sure we take the mic out of the left's hands, right? They have defined affordability as eking by, just getting enough, because they don't have a plan that actually serves our people. The American dream is not predicated on just getting by. Look, I grew up on welfare. My American dream was getting out of the trailer, making money, raising my family up out of the generational poverty that we grew up in. What we need to do is make sure we have better jobs, better opportunity, an economy that fills out that middle sector and gives people a chance to grow. Yes, we want to save money in property insurance. We did a great job with tort reform. The other things we can do is talk about transparency. Put up a grid, a GUI, a graphic user interface that clearly illustrates and holds people accountable. We can also do things in terms of out-of-state litigation. The court should be ruled and dealt with here in Florida as a jurisdiction. And I think you see several things clear up. We are always fighting to maintain and protect and drop our rates here in the state of Florida.
0: What are you want to bring jobs and growth to the state of Florida? What does that look like? How do you intend to do that? What's the plan?
1: Well, Carl, look, the average tradesman's 58 years old in the state of Florida. The average farmer's 58.9 years. If we can't feed ourselves, we are out of luck. You know, we can't depend on other nations for this. We have to have an education system that creates people to fill our job front. So what I'm talking about is aligning our commerce, our economic gaps, with our job creation system. That's drawing people in from the military, that's creating people through our primary and secondary school systems, and creating a job front that's immersive, that grows with the needs, because we're projecting the gaps moving forward. I would love to see the trades grow. I would love to see things like shipbuilding here. But the two primary things that will drive either growth or a lack thereof are energy and transportation. We have to have energy on demand. It's not like Field of Dreams. If you build it, they will come. That's not how we do energy policy in Florida. We're going to make sure that's on demand and affordable, reliable, and safe.
0: When you say transportation, what do you mean by that?
1: Well, we got to get more roads. We got to pave faster. We got to get people where they're going. Look, Floridians don't really love trains. Florida guy, Florida gal, they want to drive themselves where they're going.
0: Amen.
1: We're looking at things like AAM.
0: All right. Okay. I thought you were talking about trains for a second. You were scaring me. Okay, yeah, I love that. I'm one of
1: Okay.
0: All right, I appreciate that. I love that. Obviously, you've got a growing population here. There's no doubt about it. I'd love to see that. Love to see that happen. A couple of things real quick. We only have a couple of minutes. You say that you'll stand with Florida's farmers and ranchers. That's important here. World-class schools that put kids first. Tackle those real quickly, if you could, Lieutenant Governor.
1: Absolutely. Look, you know, in Florida, we have been very clear. We educate, we don't indoctrinate. We stand up for civics. We make sure people understand that we are the best nation in this planet. We're the greatest state among the 50. And when Florida leads, America wins. We're going to be bold. We're going to stand on conservative issues, on American issues. And we're going to make sure that we educate our children not to just get by. I want them to lead. I want them to set the tone and set the standard. And again, that's going to be making sure there's excellence in all facets. Excellence will be our only alternative, whether it's primary education, whether it's the trades, or whether it's things like entrepreneurship. We have to have education that fulfills that dream for our families, so the next generation has a better life than we did.
0: Okay, we only have 60 seconds left here, but real quickly, you talk about veteran care and protecting our seniors. Obviously, that's crucial to a state like Florida, where many people come and retire, and we have so many vets here as well. Tackle those two, if you could, real quickly here, Lieutenant Governor.
1: Sure. You know, we started a program called Operation Senior Shield. Over 700, upwards of $800 million per year is lost because of scammers, our senior citizens. We're going to stand up and fight for those people who have built the state we live in. And when it comes to veterans, we have nearly 1.5 million veterans, 1.2 million spouses, 2.2 million adult children of veterans. We are a veteran-focused state. We take care of them every step along the way. We want them to come here. We're the top state in America in terms of taking care of our veterans. We're going to stay that way under my watch.
0: All right. That's the Lieutenant Governor Jay Collins. I encourage you to check out his website, jfortflorida.com, jfortflorida.com. Many more or several more issues that he talks about there. Appreciate you, Lieutenant Governor. God bless you.
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13: Today we're ramping up our efforts. We see the need for it just today in today's Supreme Court decision, which is a despicable decision that is a return to Jim Crow, taking decades of hard work, sweat, blood, and tears, and even people dying for the right to vote, to prevent racial discrimination in the right to vote. We see what they're doing in the SAVE Act, which would disenfranchise 20 million people. And we are fighting that every step of the way. And as I said, today we're ramping up our efforts. And what are we doing? We are joining.
0: I can't stand Chuck Schumer. I can't stand the Democrat Party. It's funny to me that these people, these little bigots, will constantly mention Jim Crow as if that wasn't a Democrat institution. Oh, Carl, well, things flipped in the South. No, they didn't. It was like 20-something Republicans that the left wants to claim switched to the Republican Party. It was literally one. I mean, this is absolutely insane. These people are responsible mostly for the KKK. They're responsible for lynching in America, Jim Crow, so on, et cetera, the war on poverty, breaking up the black family, and then they have the audacity to try to keep this nonsense going. I don't understand. It's funny to me because you'll have blacks that'll call people like myself, Larry Elder, Uncle Tom, so on, et cetera. These are the messages that I'll get online overwhelmingly from people that'll see a black conservative and they'll send memes. They'll say it's the craziest stuff ever. It doesn't bother me. It used to. It doesn't bother me now. I pray for these people. I feel sorry for them. They're duped and they're voting against their own best interests. The fact that now you don't vote skin color is only going to help you. It's not some boogeyman isn't out to get you. People don't care. It's amazing to me. You can get Latinos, you can get Asians, you can get people from the Middle East. They'll come to America and they'll thrive. They believe in the American dream. And then you get black people here whose ancestors, many of them, have endured slavery, but yet I believe what Satan intended for evil, God turned to good. And so you have black people that have opportunity here in the United States and won't take advantage of it. And it'll constantly hem and haw and complain. Give me a freaking break. And this is the party that has to keep racism alive in order for their power to thrive. It's all they got. And the Supreme Court said, enough with racism. Even John Roberts, who I'm not a big fan of, has said, Chief Justice John Roberts, I should say, Chief Justice John Roberts, the only way to end discrimination is to stop discriminating. That's the only way to end it. Let's take a call real quick. Carlos has been waiting patiently in Florida. Carlos, welcome to the program. You've got the mic.
14: All right, I'm going to be quick. I love your show. You're probably the best talk show host on TV. And that's my opinion. Okay.
0: Thank you.
14: Jim Comey turned himself in yesterday. How come they're not going after him for the debacle that he did with Hillary Clinton when she destroyed evidence? So they said that it's out of the time lapsed on it. You can't go after him for it. The statute of limitation lapsed on it. So you could destroy evidence, government evidence, and you have a statute limitation, but Donald Trump bought property 40 years ago and they're going after him for that? That's what I explained to me. I'm just a common Joe. Explain to me how is it you could buy property and make profit 40 years ago and they go after you, but you could destroy government evidence. Yeah. and there's a time lapse. I that's why I'm lost. Help me here.
0: Yeah, honestly, you're not lost, Carlos. You're informed and you're frustrated, just like I am. And I get you. Listen, this 8647 thing, from what I understand, based on the jurisdiction that he's indicted in, there's a chance that this may lead to other things. The time may have lapsed on some things, but I've heard some, and I just don't know the answer to this, frankly, but I've heard some legal analysts speculate that there might be more when it comes to James Comey. So we're kind of in a wait and see phase, but it's because he's a man of the left that he's allowed to get away with this stuff. It's because even though Hillary Clinton doesn't like James Comey, the fact that James Comey was willing to fight against Trump and get involved in all that kind of stuff, they look at this guy, many people on the left, and many people on the left hate him, but many people on the left look at him as a hero as well. And so, unfortunately, I feel your pain. I hope this 8647 indictment will lead to something beyond just that. Because I think this guy needs to pay the popular. Trump is right. This guy is a dirty cop. I'd like to see Peter Strzok and all of these other people, Brennan, all of these people that were involved in the Russia collusion hoax. In my opinion, they need to be shackled. They need to be put in a paddy wagon. They need to be perp walked. They need to spend some time in the clinker. So I feel your pain, Carlos. You're a common man with a lot of common sense. So God bless you for calling in. You can be a part of the program, 855-784-4255, 855-784-4255. Still got a lot that I want to get into. I hope you enjoyed that interview with the Lieutenant Governor of Florida, again, running for the Governor of Florida. And listen, it's an open race. Byron Donalds is in it. Paul Renner is in it. You have the Lieutenant Governor that's in it. And I just think that people need to give everybody a look-see. I do not like coronations. I'd like politicians.
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23: News this hour from Town Hall. I'm Mary Rose. President Trump says he is reviewing a new Iranian proposal to end the war, but expressed skepticism it would be acceptable. He mentioned this Saturday before boarding Air Force One. Iran reportedly shared a 14-point proposal via Pakistan. The president rejected a previous proposal this week, but conversations continue and a three-week ceasefire is holding. Former FBI Director James Comey says he'll fight a Justice Department indictment that he threatened President Trump's life.
24: Comey appeared in federal court in Virginia this past week, turning himself in on two charges, including threatening the life of the president and transmitting threats across state lines. The DOJ charges stem from a photo of seashells he posted online last year. The former FBI director did not speak during his brief court appearance, but has said he is innocent. His attorney, Patrick Fitzgerald, said he would argue that the case is a vindictive prosecution, meaning it was brought to punish Comey for exercising his legal rights. Greg Clugston, Washington.
23: Economist Steve Moore says President Trump's energy policies are working.
25: Under Donald J. Trump, the United States is energy independent for the first time in 50 years. I don't know if you're aware of that, but I was even surprised to learn that myself. We are a net exporter of oil and gas, so we're not as reliant on the Middle East as we used to be. And that happened thanks to Trump and the shale revolution.
23: Moore made his comments to the Salem Radio Network. A dark horse pulled off a stunning come-from-behind win at the Kentucky Derby. Golden Tempo had 23-1 odds entering the run for the Roses at Churchill Downs. The three-year colt rallied from last place to win by a neck on Saturday, paying about $40 on a $2 bet. More on these stories at townhall.com.
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27: In celebration of America's 250th birthday, Mountain Dew is releasing limited edition 12-ounce cans and 20-ounce bottles under the name American Dew. Available through the summer, American Dew also celebrates Mountain Dew's 78th anniversary. Mountain Dew Marketing Vice President Michael Smith said in a news release, quote, "Tasting great since 48 is our tribute to where we started and to the fans who have carried the brand forward for nearly 80 years. American Dew is a tangible celebration of that story, created to mark this moment in a meaningful way." Bernie Bennett reporting.
23: A federal appeals court on Friday granted the state of Louisiana's request to

0: Coast event kicked off yesterday.
1: The CEO of Tunnel to Towers, Frank Siller, says this tour is all about educating the next generation and those 25 and under who were not alive during the terrorist attack. The 16,000-pound steel beam from the South Tower of the World Trade Center will be driven on a truck across the country from New York City with stops at American landmarks, including Mount Rushmore in South Dakota, the Space Center in Houston, and the Flight 93 Memorial in Shanksville, Pennsylvania. Laura Winters reporting.
0: Spirit Airlines has announced it's going out of business after 34 years. The ultra-low-cost airline, known for its bright yellow planes and discount fares, started winding down operations yesterday. More on these stories, Town Hall.
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17: All right, welcome back to the program. And then, again, the number to call in, 855-784-4255, 855-784-4255, if you want to be a part of the program. Let me just mention this, because I do want to get back to the Supreme Court case. We've got the news with OPEC. I mean, there's a lot of good stories out there, headlines out there that I want to touch on. Again, Florida GOP run legislature passes the congressional maps, likely to erase Democrats' gains in Virginia. That's going to be signed into law. That cleared the House and the state House and the state Senate yesterday. If I have my facts straight here, I'll double check in just a moment here. But when it comes to the Comey indictment, now I know this is going to sound petty. I'm okay with the process. See, part of the punishment is the process and putting people through this nonsense. And quite frankly, Comey deserves it. I don't know if this is going to go somewhere. This is kind of low on the totem pole, if you ask me, the 86-47. I believe this is something that perhaps Comey can get out of, but I don't know. Maybe he won't. You know, maybe this indictment will go further than I expect. Maybe it'll lead to other things. But we do need some accountability. And we'll be talking about some accountability when it comes to Fauci's advisor soon at some point throughout the program. So stay tuned for that, because we are having some victories, and conservatives need to be mindful of this, because the news is always bad. Oh, Trump is bad. All Republicans are doing bad. Oh, the economy is bad. The economy is going to come back. The economy is going to come soaring back. I genuinely do believe that. We know that President Trump wants that to happen. He took an excursion to knock out this Iranian conflict, if you will. I want President Trump to finish the job. I understand that there's some conservatives that might be in disagree with me, and that's fine. It's a free country. But I just believe long term, this is going to be best for the United States of America. This is going to be best for the world. Frankly, it's going to be best for the Persian people. And I think President Trump deserves that legacy.

0: to take down a regime, an Islamic terrorist regime that has been terrorizing the United States, that has been terrorizing our allies, that has been terrorizing our friends, even some of our friends in the Middle East, to take them down in a matter of months when these people have been terrorizing us for 50 years. I'll be blunt. It's kind of selfish. I want President Trump to get the credit for that. And I hope that he will finish the job. Tear up these military installations, infrastructures, infrastructure, whatever he has to do to bring the regime to their knees. That's what I want to see. I think that'll be great for America, great for the world, great for President Trump's legacy. And that's what I would like to see. Now, let me play another clip for you, because, again, I think this is not just one of the biggest news stories of the year. When the Supreme Court got rid of effectively affirmative action, we know some college campuses are still playing with this madness, but we know that they could also get in trouble for that now. So that's a good thing. Some accountability. How do you eat the elephant? One bite at a time. But let's play this. This is cut number 91. This is Democrat Representative Terry Sewell. So cut number 91, please.
1: What this decision says is that it values partisan politics over discrimination. It's really, really, really, it takes us back. And so to the extent that it's urging, it's inviting red states to totally take away all the Democratic seats and be totally red, it also encourages blue states to do exactly the same. So I can't speak for my chairwoman, but I take 52 seats from California. I sure will. And 17 seats from Illinois. Because at the end of the day, they're rigging this election to try to win. And we just can't sit back here and do nothing. We're going to play their game, and we're going to beat them at it.
0: They have already been playing the game for decades. And now, finally, conservatives are waking up and saying, wait a minute. States like mine, Florida, I happen to listen. In Florida, if the map goes through, and it looks like it will, the map goes through in Florida, like an idiot, I stay in one of the bluest districts in the entire state. All right. Right in Mickey Mouse Town. right in Central Florida. So I was looking at the map last night. I forget what website, and the entire state was red. And then you have a few blue areas, and I happen to be in the blue area. So if the maps are reconfigured, if you will, I get to stay in the very blue area. But thank God we still have a very red state. And the fact of the matter is, we literally just had so many people that fled blue states during the COVID era that came to Florida. It's been absolutely insane. It's just been amazing. It's been insane. So you've got a lot of people, again, during the COVID era, they left California, they left these blue states, they left New York. And I was concerned at first that a lot of these people would be voting for the left, and that hasn't been the case. Most of the people that left have been voting Republican. I know several people, one person from Nevada, some people from California? Anyway, I know several couples that fled blue states, even purple, I guess Nevada would have been considered, and came to Florida and was like, enough is enough. And these people are ultra conservative. And so, I think that's what we got. And so now our representation, we have 1.5 million more Republican voters than when we had, I believe, when Governor DeSantis came to office. So the maps that are being drawn in Florida aren't discriminatory. It's the exact opposite. It's a true representation of what's occurred in the state of Florida. Unlike California, where they bring in a bunch of illegals, where they gerrymander and create these maps that are like snakes through the entire state. It's absolutely insane. She talks about Illinois. They've done all the gerrymandering they could do. So now Republicans finally gaining a backbone and responding and still doing it legitimately? That's not what happened in the state of Virginia. Literally, in the state of Virginia, with that referendum, it's in their state constitution that they have to have two legislative sessions before they can even process, if you will, an amendment. They have to have a general election in between. There has to be a 90-day period or what have you as well somewhere in there. None of that stuff was followed. Abigail Spanberger and the legislature in Virginia decided to silence nearly 50% of voters in the state of Virginia. And if Virginians continue to fall for this nonsense, you're going to look like the places you escaped. I was struck by Ken Cuccinelli, former AG of Virginia, saying, you know, Virginia was a red state. Then you get all these government workers, as government grows in Washington, D.C. They don't want to live. They didn't want to live. Trip this out. They didn't want to live in the blue areas. They didn't want to live in Maryland. They didn't want to live in other nearby regions. They wanted to come to Virginia because they thought it was better. They thought it was run better. Why? Because it was red. Because it was run by Republicans. And now these fools are making it blue. So they escape the blue states. They come to a red state and turn it blue. Thank God that's not what's happened in the state of Florida. But this is, I'm so happy with this. I do agree. I don't know where I put it. I do agree with Justice Thomas, frankly, that the lines, they could have gone even further. They could have gone even further. But this is a good start. This is a good win for conservatives. This is a good win against racism. It's insane. You should not be voting for your race. You have people, in my opinion, that are disenfranchised, kind of metaphorically speaking, but disenfranchised because all they get to vote for are do nothing, sorry behind, attention wanting Democrats that are ghetto fabulous in Congress that shouldn't be there. And that's the only representation they have. People that are clueless. And that's wrong. To me, that's racism. Oh, you're going to stick me with the brother or the sister that don't even know what the heck they're talking about when they get up to Washington, D.C.? My community looks just as crappy, looks just as bad. Oh, but at least they look like me. What good is that? What good is that? I want financial prosperity. I want spiritual prosperity. Doggone it, I want freedom. And all the Democrat Party does is keep you mad, and they keep you in bondage. And this Supreme Court decision, for some of you blacks that might be listening to this, are you liberals, you white liberals even, that think you're doing black...
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0: 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I believe Jennifer Horn will be with you tomorrow. Obviously, you guys stay tuned. Make sure you stay tuned for Mike Gallagher at the 9 o'clock hour or 9 a.m. Eastern, 6 a.m. Pacific time for some good stuff as well. But anyway, all right, we're talking about the court case. We got so many things I want to talk about. I got some crime issues that I want to talk about. Left-wing violence. The left is in. I don't want. John Lott wrote a column on this, and I do want to get to this. Political violence and the willful self-deception of the left. And he dives into this because I guess it is willful self-deception. But he breaks it down. Guys, crime or violence against President Trump, I fear, is not going to. I think things are going to get worse. I hate to tell you that, this left-wing party and what's happening online, how these people are being radicalized. I'm sad to say that I think things are going to be get worse. So I pray to God that the Department of Homeland Security Secretary Mark Wayne Mullen, he's going to have a conversation with Sean Curran, I believe is his name, head of the United States Secret Service. That's Trump's guy. Trump appointed him there. But things have to tighten up. I know these people are stretched thin, but unfortunately, people like this last wannabe assassin or attempted assassin, they just have to be right one time. They just have to get it right one time. Three assassination attempts, from Butler to his golf course to now this. The perimeters have to get tighter. We have to realize what time it is, so to speak, to take a phrase. All right. We got to make sure the president is safe. We got to make sure any president is safe. But obviously, President Trump is under threats like we haven't seen before. Let's just be frank. Let's do this. Let's take a call. I'm going to dive in a little more into the Supreme Court thing. I do want to get into the willful self-deception of the left when it comes to the violence that is on their side. I want to get into Ma'am Danny, and the city is going bankrupt, and I don't know why people hired him if all he's going to do is blame people and try to soak the rich. That's not going to go well for him. There was also another Supreme Court decision that I want to talk about. A unanimous ruling grants pro-life groups the right to challenge coercive New Jersey law. We'll get into that. But some good stuff actually happening in the Supreme Court. Let's go to AJ. AJ has been waiting patiently in Tennessee. AJ, welcome to the program. You've got the mic.
8: Hey, man. Hey, I enjoy your show a lot. Hey, I just got, you know, one thing kind of I want to touch base on, and it is the fact that, okay, so, yeah, we're winning in Supreme Court. The Republicans, we're doing a lot of good stuff. There's a lot of good stuff happening in America. I agree with that. But here's the problem. Everyday Americans like me, and trust me, there's millions of them out there, and you included.
0: Yes.
8: And of course, but now we see the headlines for what they are. Most everyday Americans aren't even, that's not even on their radar, because when they get up in the morning, the first thing they hear is, oh, gas just went up 30 cents today or 15 cents a day. Then they look at, oh, hey, wait a minute. So gas went up. Now my milk's gone up. Now all my groceries have gone up. Everything's gone up. Now, granted, I know we just came through Biden, blah, blah, blah, and Trump, you know, gave us all these good tax breaks. But that's null and void now, because that money has to go towards higher gas prices, higher energy prices. And the problem is that the messaging is not getting out there that, hey, we're trying to get this war over with, but everybody, but on the other hand, too, I'll leave you alone, but so they say America is energy independent. Well, wait a minute. Now, economically, the numbers don't add up, because if America is energy independent, then our gas prices, oil prices, shouldn't be $100 a barrel.
0: Listen,
8: we got Maduro. We took that oil, you know, and there's different things going on, I know, but that being said, again, you can't talk out of both sides of your mouth. You can't have it both ways, because
0: AJ, listen, we're just running out of time. I'm not talking out of both sides of my mouth, and I don't have it both ways. I'll be able to break down. I'll break down. I think you make it's a valid call. You make some valid points. And if you want to win in 2026, you have to treat people like adults. You got to tell them the truth. And
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11: SRN News, I'm Mary Rose. A cargo ship near the Strait of Hormuz has reported an attack by multiple small craft, according to the British military's United Kingdom Maritime Trade Operations Center. All crew members are safe, but vessels are warned to transit with caution. Iranian officials continue to claim control of the strait, allowing passage for non-U.S. or Israeli ships if they pay a toll. Meanwhile, Iran has proposed a plan to the U.S. to resolve issues within 30 days and end the war. President Trump remains skeptical. Two U.S. service members are missing in southwestern Morocco after participating in military exercises, according to the United States Africa Command. The soldiers went missing during a recreational hike, not during training. And this happened Saturday near the Cap Draw training area. This is SRN News.
12: Luke 18:1 states, "Then Jesus told his disciples a parable to show them that they should always pray and not give up." Are you ready to give up? 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And remember, don't ever give up. 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
13: Sometimes relationships end, marriages end, families change. And when they do, kids are often caught in the middle, even when no one means for that to happen. If you're a parent, especially a parent with custody, this matters. What you say about the other parent matters. When adults talk badly about each other, when blame replaces honesty, kids hear more than words. They hear confusion, they hear guilt, and sometimes they hear that love has conditions. Most breakups aren't simple. They're usually about two parents who couldn't make it work, not one person who didn't care, walked away, or stopped loving their child. Children don't need a villain. They need truth, stability, and permission to love both parents without feeling disloyal. Using kids as leverage hurts everyone, but it hurts children the most. 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And to the kids listening right now, your parents love you, even if they don't live together, even if things are complicated.
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0: kicked white working class voters to the curb. A lot of these white working class voters were Democrats, union guys, that type of person. These are the people that President Trump was able to win over, much like Ronald Reagan did, like the Reagan Democrats, right? And this is why this is extremely important, because a lot of these people that President Trump has won over are relatively new to the game. So a lot of normies out there, which many people call them, so I'm just using that term for convenience. But a lot of normies out there, they do. They look at the price of gas. That's all they're concerned about. They're concerned about, and rightfully so, the price of gas, the price of groceries, and things were going swimmingly. Things were getting better with President Trump. He takes this excursion, and people don't understand why. And why, you know, why is the price of gasoline and oil barrels so high, given the fact that we're so energy dominant and independent? And that's simply because we trade on a global market. Oil is a global commodity. That's just the way that it works. However, things are starting to shift. Unfortunately, that's going to take more time. The good news is everything is going to be cheaper long term. OPEC is no longer going to be, as I've heard many people call them, the cartel in the Middle East, determining arbitrarily what oil prices will be by refusing to pump or pumping when they want, so on, etc. They're not going to be able to play that game anymore with the UAE. Was it the UAE tapping out, saying, we're out of OPEC. We're going to do things differently. We want to work on our own. We want to be able to deal with other nations on our own for ourselves. What President Trump is doing, and a lot of normies don't understand this, is he's setting the tone, term, long term, for better prices for everyone long term. Short term pain, long term gain, but you're going to see prices come down before the election. Guys, we're not even in May yet. We're not even in May yet. I think it was a mistake. This is my opinion. I know some conservatives will disagree with me. Carl, why are you saying? I don't think there should have ever been a ceasefire in the Middle East. I think President Trump, from the get-go, should have destroyed the bridges, infrastructure, bring these fools to their knees real quick. And a lot of people, I even hear they don't have anybody to talk to. The leadership is gone. They got to figure that out. Yeah, that's called war. That's called a good thing. So the rest of the quote-unquote hardliners, I'm sorry, kill them and get this thing over with. The people can be free, kill them and get this thing over with. Make the pain, and I love what he's doing with the Navy blockade. It is destroying Iran's economy, and I feel sorry for the Persian people, but the Persian people, from things that I'm seeing, at least online, are willing to go through the pain if they can be free. And I'm sorry, this isn't like Afghanistan or Iraq. I even hear conservative talk show hosts doing that. Stop that nonsense. This is nothing like Iraq and Afghanistan. President Trump is gonna be there 20 years. This man likes winning. This man likes his soldiers taking the gloves off and fighting. So let's stop with this nonsense. All these, I hate using other people's terms, but the panickins out there, it's driving me crazy. Iran and the people of Iran are nothing like the people of Afghanistan, or nothing like many other people in Iraq. A lot of these people are highly educated. They don't want the regime in power. If these people are set free, you're going to have freedom. Having said that, we're 60 days into this war. Now, I'll tell you this. In 2 months, 3 months, if you don't see prices come down, you've got something to complain about. But here's what we know. And I want you, because the gentleman said, well, I know Biden, yada, yada, yada, yada. No, it's not yada, yada, yada, yada. Here's what's going to happen when Democrats get in. They're showing you Look at Mamdani. It's time for you guys out there in the viewing audience and in the listening audience. You're not going to be able to rely on Speaker Johnson, even though he's doing a better job, in my opinion, than Senator John Thune. You're not going to be able to rely on Senator John Thune. If you want your freedom, it's up to you. If you want lower prices, do you really believe that Democrats are going to make things more affordable? Abigail Spanberger ran on affordability, duped the Virginia voters. Taxes are going up, gas prices are going up because she doesn't want to deal with fossil fuels. Mamdani ran on affordability. What's happening? Now he's complaining about a budget deficit. Oh, I inherited a budget. I inherited a budget. Yes, you have, because you've had Democrats running that state or running that city forever, and they don't know what they're doing. And he's even worse, because he's a nepo baby, a social media influencer. You guys remember back in the day when Barack Obama said, oh, you didn't build that. He was attacking millionaires. And back in the day, remember the good old days when Bernie Sanders used to attack the millionaires, the millionaires. Then he became a multimillionaire, so he's got to attack billionaires. what a fraud Bernie Sanders is. But remember when Barack Obama, former president, said, you didn't build that? Talking about people's wealth. Because the government built the roads. The government did this. The government did that. Yes, I did, fool. I'm the one that paid for it with my tax dollars. So I did build that. And now, Democrats that are running on affordability, they get in and they say, screw the voter. Guys, right now we're dealing with Marxists. I encourage the caller. You're concerned about prices right now? I will virtually guarantee you that prices are going to be coming down. Here's something else under Trump's leadership. Here's something else I would guarantee you. If you vote for a Democrat, if your friends and neighbors vote for a Democrat, it isn't Biden, yada, yada, yada. Biden intentionally caused the economy to sink. They intentionally did that. The Democrat Party did, because they wanted to control you. So in order to control you, they got to tax you more. They got to make you more dependent upon government. That is what they do. That is who they are. So you can complain about what President Trump is doing, with the understanding that once we get this done, he's going to reset the global market when it comes to oil. That's going to make everything in general cheaper. Everything in general cheaper. Your gas prices are going to come back down. Your food prices are going to come back down. Here's what I know. That's going to happen under Trump. Here's what I know. If Democrats get elected, your prices are going to necessarily skyrocket. Remember when Barack Obama promised that? See, you got a lot of newbies out there that are new to the game, and I love you. I appreciate you voting for the conservative movement. But it's time for you to get a little more deep, do a little more research, find out and realize who the Democrat Party really is, how they lie to their voters to retain power, just like they did, like they've done to the black community. For decades, just lie, lie, lie. Things are going to get better. Vote for us. Crime is just as bad. Poverty is even worse in many black communities. Why? Because they have no intention of making life better. Democrats are only successful when you're successful. So your neighbors that are moaning and whining about the prices right now, I would encourage you, for all of you that love America, that want to see lower prices, that want to see more opportunity, I encourage you to grab them close, maybe grab their forearm, and say, guys, I know it's tough, but we're going to get past this soon. Prices are going to come down. But I also know this. If we vote for Democrats, we're screwed. because they have no intention of bringing prices down. At least we've got a man in the White House that's going to be fighting for our the betterment of the country, the betterment of our pocketbook, and it may not feel good right now. I get it, and I don't want to minimize it because I understand that life is tough. People are suffering. It's not easy. But this is short term. It's going to get better, and it's going to get better before the midterms. If you dare vote Democrat, they have no intention of making your life better. I encourage you to look at what's happening in New York City. I encourage you, I implore you, to look at what's happening in Virginia with Abigail Spanberger. She is everything the founding fathers said they didn't want. That lady doesn't listen to the people. Lie, just look good. Yeah, we're going to make things affordable, blah, blah, blah. She gets power, she runs roughshod. Now, here's the thing. That's normative now in the Democrat Party. That's who they are. The far leftists are running the Democrat Party. So if you're complaining now about what things cost, you're going to lose a hell of a lot more if you elect Democrats in 2026 and 2028. I guarantee you that. So it's time to buckle up, Buttercup. Understand, this pain is short term. This pain will pass. You know why it will pass? Because the president and the White House wants it to pass. Not Democrats. Not Democrats. But we've got to clean up the mess, regardless of whether or not you like it. I get it. I want the messaging to be better. I hope President Trump will also message better on domestic policy. But make no mistake about it, what's happening with foreign policy is impacting domestic policy. And by the way, according to the Constitution, guess what? Foreign policy is the president's job. I know even conservatives don't seem to realize that today. We'll be back.
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0: All right, welcome back to the program. I'm your host, Carl Jackson. I'm going to go to the lines here. The lines are lighting up. Man, I haven't talked about literally one-tenth of the things that I intended to. And in the next hour, we do have a guest we're going to be talking about the Southern Poverty Law Center. Adam Goulet, the president of Accuracy in Media, is going to be joining me at the top of the hour to discuss all things Southern Poverty Law Center and their corruption there. So that's good news. And honestly, you have Fidelity Investments that are turned against the charitable portion, if you will, of the Southern Poverty Law Center. So I'll get into details with that with our guest, Adam Goulet. Herzog, Faith and Freedom is coming up at the bottom of the next hour. And I want to talk about crime. I want to talk about the left willfully deceiving themselves when it comes to their the violence that is on their side of the aisle. Also, Fauci, fascist Fauci. Listen, we only have until May 11th to indict him. I don't know what impact, and I think it's worth testing, what impact that blanket pardon from the Biden administration has with Fauci, but I think there needs to be a prosecution, and I think indicting his aide, I think this is trying to smoke out Fauci. I really do believe that's what it is. Anyway, let's go to the lines really quick here. Oh, let me say this before I forget to, because I'm still thinking of the other caller. Another thing that I hate that media and social media has done. When you look at certain stories, or if you exist in a bubble, your social media feeds, whatever, they just feed you left-wing stuff. They may just feed you right-wing stuff. So it's incumbent upon yourself to make sure that you're doing research, different platforms, not trusting necessarily social media influencers, going out and doing your own research to find the information that you need. That's even more crucial in this day and age. Let's go to the lines. We've got Leonard on line one calling from Texas. Leonard, welcome to the program. I'm Carl Jackson, and you've got the mic.
11: Carl, we spoke before. You had once said on one of your shows that you fix California, you fix the country.
0: Yes, sir.
11: And it's true. And in California, they have expanded administrative law, regulation. You cannot have deep state, administrative state without regulation.
0: Yep.
11: And if we follow California, they're going into all the WEF stuff. There's a brand new lawsuit brought by a bunch of business organizations to sue the state over this in the Southern District of California right now. CalRecycle has sued the hypodermic needle manufacturers for $3.4 million. It goes on and on and on. I learned all this starting in 87 with the recycling program for bottles and cans.
0: Yeah.
11: And the people who get into that program tend to be the Latinos and illegal immigrants. And they have been stomped on because their constitutional rights are completely eliminated under administrative law.
0: Yeah, listen, it's a valid point. One of the best clips that I've seen this week, and I'm punching myself for not asking for it. Fast Eddie does a great job, but I should have asked for this particular clip. The clip of the purple head lady in Congress, and thank you for the call, by the way, Leonard. The clip of the purple head representative in Congress, 83-year-old Democrat, going back and forth with the EPA director, Lee Zeldin, and she didn't understand the law. She's a legislator, and she didn't understand the law. He was trying to break it down and explain it to her, and they were going back and forth. She's a climate change activist, basically in legislation, didn't have a clue of what she was talking about, and she wanted the EPA to have more power instead of the legislator. And with Loper Bright, basically now that power is back or incumbent upon legislators to do their job and stop using these bureaucracies to evade their own jobs. I mean, it's the craziest thing ever. But it is one of the most important clips that I think I've seen this week and in quite some time. And Lee Zeldin has been I wasn't sure about him as EPA director. Oh, man, he's been good. All right, let's go to Roy. Roy is in Dallas. Roy, welcome to the program. You got the mic. You got to be quick, though.
12: Yes, sir. Real quick, from the state of Texas, here's what my argument is. You're hitting on some points on the oil and gas. Well,
0: yes, sir.
12: Let's start with Al Gore. His policies, Jennifer Granholm, Hillary Clinton also, and their involvement in trying to destroy the oil and natural gas productions in state of Texas. Look at the industry that we have here in Houston, Texas, and the Humboldt, Texas area. Look at all the oil and gas men and women who go to work every day to work in those fields and work in those refineries to produce the lubricants that are necessary. You wouldn't have newspaper presses rolling without oil production. There's so many things that oil...
0: You're right.
12: And furthermore, look how many companies under the Biden administration that were in oil and gas manufacturing equipment and oil drilling offshore, that because the oil and gas leases, they would not renew and would not let offshore in the Gulf of America. And
0: Roy,
12: see what's happening. See what's happening in California. Take a look at what's happening with Gavin Newsom, what they've done to the oil and gas industry there.
0: No, you're right. I was experiencing it when I lived there. Roy, listen, I appreciate the call. But he makes a good point. Bottom line is when Democrats had power, they did everything they could to drive up the cost of.
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17: News this hour from Town Hall. I'm Mary Rose. U.S. forces are searching for two missing service members in Morocco. The U.S. Africa Command says the two were reported missing in southwestern Morocco Saturday while taking part in a joint military exercise involving NATO allies and African partner nations. The U.S. is adding pressure in the standoff with Iran over the Strait of Hormuz.
18: The United States is warning shipping companies that they could face sanctions if they pay Iran to safely pass through the Strait of Hormuz, where about a fifth of the world's trade in oil and natural gas typically passes. The U.S. Office of Foreign Assets controls as those payments to Iran could include transfers in digital assets, offsets, or informal swaps. Iran effectively closed the strait by threatening and attacking ships after the U.S. and Israel launched a war February 28th. The U.S. responded with an April 13th naval blockade of Iranian ports. I'm Donna Water.
17: Correspondent Julie Walker reports on Spirit Airlines shutting down, leaving customers stranded and scrambling.
19: Low-cost airline Spirit shutting down Saturday after not getting a government bailout, blaming several factors, including high fuel prices, leaving customers scrambling to get home. Transportation Secretary Sean Duffy.
20: We oftentimes don't have $500 million laying around in a spare account that we can put into a bailout of an airline.
19: Meanwhile, at the Atlanta airport, flight attendant Freddie Peterson was surprised to find out he was out of a job.
21: That Bridge 101 that we took into North last night had 20-some people on it. It was completely packed. So,
19: Secretary Duffy says customers can get refunds or rebook low-cost flights. I'm Julie Walker.
17: Oregon police are investigating the death of a man who plowed a car packed with explosives into a Portland social club. More on these stories at townhall.com.
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23: Really?
17: U.S. House Speaker Mike Johnson is calling this week's 6-3 Supreme Court decision a game changer for this year's midterm elections. The High Court ruled that congressional districts mapped on the basis of race are unconstitutional. On the Salem News program this week on Capitol Hill with Tony Perkins, the Louisiana Republican predicts far-reaching impact on 2026 voting.
1: We're going to get a new map in Louisiana. I think a number of the states in the South may get the same treatment because their maps are also drawn on an unconstitutional basis at this point. The more people recognize that, the greater the chance is we get maps that accurately reflect the populations of those states. I think in the end of this, the Republican Party will gain a number of seats, and that will be helpful to the House.
2: Connecticut passes a new vaccine law. That legislation removes religious exemptions for all shots deemed mandatory by the state and is likely to be challenged in court. Breaking news and analysis, townhall.com. It appears Democrats have settled on a candidate in the Senate race in Maine. Correspondent Ken Lohrman reports.
3: Maine Governor Janet Mills has dropped out of the U.S. Senate race, leaving Democrats with candidate Graham Platner.

though, the first woman to train the winner of the opening leg of the Triple Crown. DeVoe is just the second female trainer to win any Triple Crown. More on these stories at townhall.com.

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8: All right, welcome back to the program. I'm your host for today, Carl Jackson, sitting in, and I'm now joined by my guest, Adam Goulet. I'm looking forward to this conversation here. He is the president of Accuracy in Media. And so welcome to the program, Adam. I appreciate you joining us.
9: Hey, thank you for having me.
8: Okay, so the Southern Poverty Law Center has been exposed as complete and utter frauds, creating racism in order to fight racism. This is one of the craziest things, but I don't know why it doesn't completely surprise me either, Adam.
9: Exactly. It's like firefighters starting forest fires. They're trying to create a demand for their products so they could solve the problem. And financially for them, it worked. They spent about $250,000 paying an organizer of the infamous Unite the Right rally in Charlottesville, Virginia. Well, the end result was after that terrible rally occurred, which resulted in violence and death, they got a $1 million donation from George Clooney. They raised $150 million that year, a significant increase. And as you said, they're just a fraud.
8: Yeah, this amazes me as well, because obviously the Charlottesville hoax, which is so, I mean, people could have gone back to listen to the audio of President Trump completely condemning white supremacists there, so on, et cetera. But they chose not to. They continue to run with this lie. Do you think there'll be any accountability whatsoever when it comes to these people that perpetuated this hoax?
9: Well, it'll be interesting to see what happens with the Department of Justice investigation. To me, it looks like fraud. You're literally creating the problem that you claim to solve. As someone who runs a nonprofit organization, I can't even imagine what it would be like if I had to tell my donors that I was creating the problem that we existed to resolve within society. Now, the Southern Poverty Law Center claims that they were coordinating with the Department of Justice, but what about the people who fund their organization? Were they telling Clooney that a portion of his donation was going to pay for racist and violent radicals? Were they telling their donors? Were they telling their board members? How far did this go, and who knew that it was involved? And let's not forget the influence this organization has had.
8: Yeah.
9: Their supposed hate list has been used to debank people. It's been used to deplatform people. It was used by an attempted murderer who stormed the Family Research Council building and shot a security guard. He targeted them because they appeared on their bogus hate list.
8: You know, this is why, if I can just intertwine the two, I'm looking at this latest Supreme Court decision that's striking down this gerrymandering, race-based gerrymandering. It seems like the left are going absolutely crazy because they are

0: being exposed. They are apoplectic about the Supreme Court's decision. I think this Southern Poverty Law Center issue is going to open the door. I don't think this is the only organization, frankly, that the left uses in order to foment hate and get donor money in order to perpetuate these narratives that people like you and I are racist.
1: Unquestionably. And this is why I wish we actually had a mainstream media that did the job they used to do. You know, the media used to merely be biased, but at least they did investigative reporting. Now they don't. They act as cheerleaders for their allies in the far left. And it's left to organizations like Accuracy and Media to do hidden camera investigations. And I love the irony that whenever we release an investigation, the media says, well, what AIM did was technically legal, but incredibly immoral. Well, what about the work of the Southern Poverty Law Center paying $250,000 to a racist organizer along with many others, rather than condemning them, rather than catching them and exposing them with investigative journalism from Washington Post, who has the resources of Jeff Bezos? They're just bending over backwards to try to provide political PR cover to this radical, hateful organization.
0: You know, I got to tell you, I'm so happy that this has come out, but I'm also a little concerned that it took so long. Do you want to opine on that at all? I mean, I appreciate, I guess, the work that Todd Blanche has done. Obviously, the investigation had been going on. I'm just curious why we didn't see this under Pam Bundy. Do you have a take on that?
1: Well, who knows when they started working on it exactly, so I don't want to necessarily say that Pam Bondi wasn't getting it done. I'm glad it's getting done now. And I think the takeaway is no one should ever trust the Southern Poverty Law Center or their hate list again. If you see a news outlet that's reporting on it as if it's fact, turn them off and send an angry email. If you see a business that's using the Southern Poverty Law Center hate list to determine anything about who they do business with, turn and run in the other direction. You know, we've been targeted by the Southern Poverty Law Center. We're a 56-year-old organization. They've gone after us a few times. And similarly, I've been swatted 13 times. I battled hateful, violent, yes, a swatter's dozen. I batted hateful, violent racists at Columbia University. People who took over a building, held an African-American janitor hostage, people who tweeted death to America. But their group somehow never ended up on the hate list. It's funny how that works.
0: Okay, I don't want to just pass over you being swatted 13 times. I mean, seriously, I think maybe some people listening don't necessarily understand what that means exactly. Again, I'm speaking to Adam Gallette. He's the presidency of Accuracy and Media. Just quickly for the audience, please explain what that means. That is absolutely insane. And this is why organizations like the Southern Poverty Law Center are so dangerous. You have to wonder, too, Adam, maybe this is a two-parter. You have to wonder, too, maybe, who knows, if this attempted assassin at the White House Correspondents' Dinner looked at their site to confirm who the hateful people were, who the hateful groups were. But explain spotting, and I'd like to get your take on my last comment as well. Or swatting.
1: Sure, and to the last comment, let's remember that the Family Research Council shooter, as I said, directly targeted them because they appeared on that hate list. Now, he's ultimately still responsible for his actions, but the work of the Southern Poverty Law Center undeniably motivated someone to commit attempted murder. Now, I battle anti-Semitic, anti-American, violent racists at Columbia University and many other universities. And after we started calling out the violent radicals at Columbia, we got a phone call, or I should say, a phone call was made to our local law enforcement agency saying that I had a gun to my wife's head and I was ready to shoot. A SWAT team stormed into my home with armed with rifles. A number of gentlemen went right inside my home. Had I been home at the wrong time and moved the wrong way in bed, maybe to grab my phone, they might have killed me. Swattings have resulted in the deaths of people, as well as more commonly, the deaths of your dog. You know, these people storm into your home in the middle of the night. Your dog runs to see what's going on. They kill many dogs. For that reason, in my state of Florida, you get a 20-year prison sentence for it. And this happened exclusively after we went after the radicals at Columbia University in the coalition called Quad, which, again, never ended up on the Columbia University hate list, even though they recently tweeted death to America, even though they threatened Jewish students, even though they took over a building and held a janitor hostage, even though they had a violent encampment, even though they shared flyers promoting terrorism. They somehow never dealt with debanking. They somehow never got deplatformed until they openly called for violence and Elon Musk bought X. At that point, their violent posts started getting taken down, but they never were removed from, to my knowledge, from Facebook. That's something that I guess only center-right organizations have to deal with because we lack progressive privilege.
0: Man, man. I mean, swatting is so scary. It's so dangerous. I've heard other conservatives that have said they've been swatted. And just like he said, I didn't even think about the dogs. Now you're breaking my heart, too. I mean, I'm a dog lover. I have dogs. Oh, my God. But that's such a good point. I didn't even think about that. But, Matt, yes, they come to your house after a lefty loony lies. And then, I mean, obviously the officers are going to bust in your place expecting the worst. You move the right way, you try to grab something, and God knows you could be dead. This is the craziest thing. You mentioned something else that I want to speak about. Again, I'm speaking to Adam Goulet, president of Accuracy in Media. Go to AIM.org, AIM.org, AIM.org to keep up with what they're doing. But these college campuses, Adam, I mean, they're kind of like the Southern Poverty Law Center, like Columbia, of academia, it seems to me. These people are radicalizing people.
1: Well, they're the ultimate cry bullies in many ways, like you said, like the Southern Poverty Law Center, because they claim to be for one thing and they're clearly for the other. They claim to be for tolerance and inclusion and diversity, but they have no use for diversity of thought. They have no interest in inclusion for conservatives, evangelical Christians, Jews, people who support the military. And if you bring opposing voices to them, if you amplify their message like we do with our mobile billboards calling out these anti-Semites, they deliver violence rather than tolerance to you. And of course, when I get swatted, when we were threatened on these college campuses, when I was spray painted, when they bashed our mobile billboards with bricks, I would get phone calls from reporters at the Associated Press saying, "Are you worried about violence?" And I would say, "Yes, of course. Here's what happened." And they say, "No, we mean to the students." And I said, "Well, thankfully, I haven't heard of any violence to the students that we've called out for being violent racists." And they said, "Well, no, there's been no violence, but I talked to them, and they feel really threatened. They feel really scared."
0: Oh,
1: that's
0: my.
1: The framing from which they...
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0: All right, welcome back to the program. I'm your host for today, Carl Jackson. Don't forget, Jennifer Horn is in with you tomorrow. Also, Mike Gallagher at the top of the hour. At the bottom of the hour, the Herzog Faith and Freedom history lesson here. So stay tuned for that. We still have so much to cover, so much that I want to get to. I want to talk about crime. And here's why I think the crime is going to continue to get worse, political crime or political violence. And from the left, again, just quickly looking at this this latest alleged shooter, and apparently he fell, and that's how he was captured. I hope they're lying to us when it comes to the Secret Service. I hope they have like some special weapon like you would see on Superman or Batman, you know, pew, pew, something. Something that, like a net they don't want us to see that captured him. But apparently the guy may have fallen, and that's why they were able to capture him or catch up with him. God forbid if that didn't happen and he was able to enter that venue where the president, vice president, so many cabinet members were sitting. Obviously, that would have been a complete disaster for the country. I mean, just completely. But John Lott has this great column. I won't go through all of it, but I want to give you the gist of it. The title is Political Violence and the Willful Self-Deception of the Left. I believe this was on Real Clear Politics. Often he'll write for the New York Post as well. But he talks about, he says, violence motivated by political differences has emerged as a defining, if alarming, feature of the 21st century American civil life. Neither side in our nation's increasingly dangerous ideological divide has a monopoly, but one side, the Democratic Party and its allies, refuses to acknowledge the increase in mayhem from the left. He talks about, obviously, Charlie Kirk and what happened at the ballroom on Sunday. Well, after authorities released Allen's, this was the shooter at the ballroom, Trump administration screed. You had former President Barack Obama posted on X that the attacker's motive remained unclear. Guys, this too is dangerous. This willful self-deception, and I'm not even sure if it's that, frankly, but he frames it as willful self-deception. This is dangerous. Not outlining clear motives. I mean, it's clear what the man wanted to do. And by the way, there was a manifesto. I'm sure the former president was able to get his hands on it. He speaks about Jimmy Kimmel, his stubborn insistence that Tyler Robinson, this is the man that murdered, assassinated, allegedly, Charlie Kirk. He was part of the MAGA gang. He never went back on that. His own mother, basically, the Tyler Robinson's mother told investigators that her son, who was in a relationship with a gay man transitioning to female, had, quote, become more pro-gay and trans rights oriented. And here's where I'm concerned about social media and our smartphones, because these social media companies have done a huge disservice in helping this division permeate or perpetuate, I should say. Girl, what do you mean by that? Because I'm a conservative, I happen to look at a lot of conservative things, right? I look at left-wing things, too, and some of those things will come back to my feed, but I have to search for them. I get sent stuff from the conservative media outlets that I read all the time. I mean, I don't have to search as hard. It just basically pops up. And this, so I know the same is true for the left. And this is very disconcerting because I believe people like the Jimmy Kimmels, that might be happening to him. Obviously, he's a left-wing activist masquerading as a late-night comedian, and it's not working well for him. But the bottom line is, I wonder if he's getting all the right information, where I suspect the Barack Obamas of the world are. But the left would like you to believe that they're not seeing it. It just doesn't exist. And the matter, it just simply isn't true. John Locke goes on, willful self-deception has become a default position for liberals who have convinced themselves for years that political violence is the province of the far right. He said it might still be, as some claim, that might be the case of one of Minnesota's couple murder and another wounded in their homes, though the murderer had hundreds. I've forgotten about this. No King's flyers on his person, and was appointed to advisory boards by two different Democrat governors. But the arson and violence that accompanied many of the George Floyd riots, the Lafayette Square riot near the White House, where more than 150 law enforcement officers were injured, the fire bombings and attacks on pro-life facilities following the Dobbs decision, the plot to kidnap and kill Justice Kavanaugh.
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8: News. I'm Mary Rose. A cargo ship near the Strait of Hormuz has reported an attack by multiple small craft, according to the British military's United Kingdom Maritime Trade Operations Center. All crew members are safe, but vessels are warned to transit with caution. Iranian officials continue to claim control of the strait, allowing passage for non-U.S. or Israeli ships if they pay a toll. Meanwhile, Iran has proposed a plan to the U.S. to resolve issues within 30 days and end the war. President Trump remains skeptical. Two U.S. service members are missing in southwestern Morocco after participating in military exercises, according to the United States Africa Command. The soldiers went missing during a recreational hike, not during training. This is SRN News.
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0: it was an auto pin. If it can't be just, you know, if it can't be proven that Biden didn't somehow give people permission to use that, you know, it's so it could be very convoluted. I'm not sure what's going to come of it, but I'd like to see them go after Fauci. And I don't take pleasure in this for someone, for an elderly person, but I believe that that man is the spawn of Satan. I really do. The fact that he continued even after Obama's administration told him to cut it out when it came to this research and working with the Wuhan Institute of Virology. This guy continued to do so because he was such a narcissist and he was so powerful in his own mind and in the gain of function research that they were doing with the Wuhan Institute of Virology could have been the reason why we got the pandemic. And this guy just completely lied about it. He covered it up. Rand Paul was, I mean, obviously, he was in front of Rand Paul all the time and straight up lying to Congress about it. So I believe he needs to be prosecuted, or at least the attempt needs to happen. And I believe that this was an attempt to smoke him out. By the way, the Herzog Faith and Freedom episode 35 is coming up, Faith in Action, How Christian Values Shaped America's Military. So that's going to be pretty cool to hear. But now you got this guy, the former senior advisor to Anthony Fauci, indicted this week regarding his alleged efforts to hide records about the origins of the coronavirus. You have to believe that Dr. David Morin was basically following fascist Fauci's example. This guy is 78 years old, so it stinks that he would have to go through the ringer like this, but frankly, he deserves it. They, in my opinion, are responsible for the deaths of a lot of people worldwide. Worldwide. And they have to be brought to justice. I believe, though, with Dr. David Morin's, what they're going to do is try to smoke out Fauci. The U.S. DOJ detailed the indictment against the former NIAID staffer, saying he was allegedly involved in evading freedom of FOIA requests linked to COVID-19 grants. According to the indictment, Morin's, the co-conspirator one and co-conspirator two, so we don't know who those people are, and others conspired during the pandemic to defraud and commit several offenses against the United States after NIH terminated co-conspirator one's grant. NIH terminated the grant, understanding the risk of bat coronavirus emergence. Bat coronavirus grant, they say in parentheses, based on allegations that COVID-19 emerged from the Wuhan Institute of Virology in China. NIAID awarded the grant to company number one and co-conspirator number one, who made a sub-award to the Wuhan Institute of Virology. So this is big. I'm glad to see that accountability is coming, whether it's Southern Poverty Law Center, whether it's fascist Fauci, and frankly, if it's Comey. Listen, I part of the process, or going through the process, is part of the pain. And I think James Comey needs to go through the process as well. For me, it's as simple as that. I hope that more comes out of it. I hope that we will get some satisfaction, some real justice on the other side of these indictments. Obviously, the one with Comey, it's a little one, in my opinion. I'm hoping that it leads to something bigger where the statute of limitation hasn't run out, just like I'm hoping that this indictment of Fauci's assistants leads to something bigger with him. All right. Stay tuned. Herzog, Faith and Freedom.
1: For 250 years, America's military has defended more than land and borders. It's defended ideals, freedom, liberty, and the belief that our rights come from God, not government. Welcome to Faith and Freedom 250.
2: The roots roots of faith in the United States can be traced back to its founding generation. Coming of age during the Great Awakening in the mid-18th century, living in communities where churches played a vital role in daily life, Americans discovered that their earthly lives were intertwined with their spiritual lives. Faith wasn't something just reserved for Sundays. It was woven into how people understood their purpose, their responsibilities, and their freedoms. As tensions rose in the 1770s, churches often became meeting places where grievances were aired, dissent was voiced, and the plans for rebellion were formed. When the first shots were fired at Lexington and Concord, local clergymen were there defending their communities. From the very beginning, faith and America's military were bound together.
3: In many ways, both our freedoms and the defense of our nation have roots in the faith of our ancestors. Their world expected public expressions of belief. They shared a common education shaped by Christian teachings, read the same Bible, and ordered their lives around a communal liturgical calendar. Society itself was structured on faith-based principles. So, when the time came to form a military force, there was little doubt it would reflect the same moral framework, one shaped by Christian values, leadership, and purpose. From the American Revolution to the present day, faith has continued to play a key role in the U.S. military.
2: No one embodied that connection more clearly than George Washington. Through his public actions, orders, and words, General Washington kept faith at the forefront of the fight for freedom. Early in the war, he organized troops and ensured that many regiments included chaplains, men tasked with preaching courage and sacrifice and framing the conflict as a righteous stand against oppression. Washington ordered days of fasting and prayer for his troops. He issued proclamations invoking God's blessing and mercy. The Second Continental Congress followed suit with similar proclamations to the colonies. Washington often referred to God as divine providence and insisted on a high moral code, not just for officers, but for every soldier. His leadership helped shape the idea of the Christian soldier, a warrior defined by valor and guided by virtue.
3: George Washington frequently invoked the Almighty in his addresses to the troops. Before the Battle of Long Island in 1776, he declared, quote, "The fate of unborn millions will now depend, under God, on the courage of the army," end quote. That moral foundation Washington established continued to shape the character of America's military as the young nation matured. In the 19th century, faith became even more deeply embedded in military culture. The U.S. Military Academy at West Point and the Naval Academy at Annapolis both developed programs and traditions centered on character, duty, and moral integrity, all ideals rooted in a Christian worldview. At the dawn of the Civil War, both the North and South framed their causes as a moral struggle for survival. During the war itself, revivals were common among the troops. Officers with deep religious convictions, including trained ministers, delivered speeches that were part command, part sermon, before leading men into battle.
2: Outside the ranks of the military, popular culture was drawn to the words of songs such as the Battle Hymn of the Republic and Onward Christian Soldiers. These hymns stirred the nation and rallied communities at home. In the world wars of the 20th century, faith among the troops became more firmly institutionalized. The chaplain corps was organized to include Protestant ministers, Catholic priests, and Jewish rabbis, all serving side by side to meet the spiritual needs of the tens of thousands sent overseas. Chaplains lived among the troops, offering constant access to prayer and counsel. Soldiers were issued pocket Bibles, small but powerful reminders of hope, courage, and solace. Support on the home front poured in from faith-based organizations like the YMCA and the Salvation Army. Wartime presidents such as Woodrow Wilson and Franklin Roosevelt led the nation in prayer and spoke openly about the idea of a just war, framing these conflicts as moral struggles, not just military ones. As open conflicts turned into the Cold War, America's military was tasked with defending not only the nation, but Western ideals of freedom and liberty. The struggle was often described as a moral and spiritual battle between Christian liberty and godless communism. Faith was once more in the forefront on the battlefield and at home. Presidents from Dwight Eisenhower to Ronald Reagan openly connected faith to national defense. Reagan frequently referenced John Winthrop's vision of America as a city on a hill, drawing on a deeply religious understanding of the nation's role in the world.
3: Throughout conflicts from Korea to Vietnam to Operation Desert Storm, chaplains continued to face new challenges as emotional and psychological wounds became as common as physical ones. Today, the American military still maintains a strong connection to faith, even as society has changed and court rulings have limited religion in public life. The armed forces remain one of the few national institutions where faith-based chaplaincy is constitutionally protected. Christian organizations such as Officers Christian Fellowship, Navigators Military Ministry, and the Military Bible Association continue to thrive in the United States military.
1: In this episode, we're exploring how Christian faith has shaped the character, purpose, and moral foundation of America's armed forces from the Revolutionary War to today. 250 years after America's military was formed, Christian virtue still shapes the American serviceman and servicewoman. Courage tempered by conscience, strength guided by service, and victory measured by honor. Our nation's defense has never been purely physical. It's always included a moral and spiritual dimension. The founders believed our freedoms came from God, and that defending those freedoms was a sacred duty, not only for ourselves, but for future generations. In one of the darkest hours in the Revolution, George Washington wrote, "To the distinguished character of a patriot, it should be our highest glory to add the more distinguished character of a Christian." For nearly 2.5 centuries, America's military has stood firm. Its courage shaped by conscience, its power guided by prayer, and its victories measured by honor. This is Faith in Action.
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0: 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I'm your host for today, Carl Jackson, sitting in. 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Just real quick, some news that's hitting. Commanders are going to be briefing President Trump on the new Iran military options today. So that is good news. We'll have to wait and see what happens with that. The U.S. pitches new coalition to get ships moving again in the Strait of Hormuz. Obviously, this is a leverage point for Iran. They've got to get rid of that little mosquito fleet. This is why I'm like, listen, I understand some conservatives disagree with me. You're dealing with Islamists. I don't think that we should relent. And the fact that they don't have anyone to talk to, some people see that as a disadvantage. I see that as great job, Trump, quite frankly, to have them at this point. I just think he needs to finish the job. That's my take. The House adopts a Senate-approved resolution to unlock ICE funding. This, according to CBS, the House yesterday adopted a Senate-approved budget plan, the first step in a strategy that would allow Republicans to fund federal immigration agencies through the rest of President Trump's term without the help of Democrats. Senate Republicans unveiled and adopted the budget blueprint last week. Republicans are trying to meet President Trump's June deadline to fund ICE and Border Patrol and end the funding lapse that has shut down the Department of Homeland Security. The resolution cleared the House in a 215 to 211 vote. It directs the committees that oversee ICE and Border Patrol to draft legislation to deliver about $70 billion to the agencies. This is good news. Why didn't they do this sooner? I want to be a good sport. I really do. Praise God. Thank you. All right. Lord Jesus. Come on, Republicans. Democrats aren't going to work with you. It's time to move past these fools. I look at this stuff and I'm grateful for it, but it's stuff that could have could have been and should have been done, in my opinion. Real quick, obviously you have the news with Comey turning himself in, surrendering himself to feds. You get the SPLC, Southern Poverty Law Center, gets a taste of their own medicine, debanking medicine. So the Southern Poverty Law Center is demanding that charitable foundations, blacklist conservatives, and Christian nonprofits. Well, now Fidelity hasn't targeted the SPLC for ideological reasons in the same way the SPLC targets us, if you will. However, the largest sponsor of donor-advised funds is merely following its own policies regarding nonprofits. The Fidelity Charitable has denied contributions to the Southern Poverty Law Center. Good. I hope it craters. In some more news, Savannah Hernandez. Some of you may or may not be familiar with Savannah Hernandez. She's a reporter, independent journalist, if you will, for Turning Point USA, goes out on the street. She used to go out on her own with another gentleman covering the things like Nick Shirley and these type of people do. She was assaulted by an entire family a few weeks ago. The daughter was just online bragging last week that she's in the store shopping. She hasn't been arrested. Spoke too soon. A federal grand jury handed down indictments for Christopher Diana and Paige. I can't pronounce this last name, connected to the assault on Turning Point USA reporter Savannah Hernandez at a U.S. ICE protest in Minneapolis earlier this month. The suspects were indicted on Tuesday, according to federal sources. So good news. So all of these, they didn't think that they would be going or get indicted. They have been, and I think that's a good thing. Some sound bites I wish I would have been able to get to, but Erica Kirk is finally speaking out, or not finally, but speaking out for the first time after what she endured at the White House Correspondents' Dinner. The campaign against that lady is just absolutely evil. I pray for the safety of her, her family, her children, and her staff as well. Let's go to Antoinette real quickly in California. Antoinette, welcome to the program. You got the mic.
11: Hey, Carl, good morning. I'm here with Dale from Anaheim. Say hi, Dale.
12: Good morning, Carl. God bless you, buddy. You're doing a great job.
0: Hey, thank you. God bless you.
11: We're on our way to Colombo's restaurant to go with Jen on her morning show on her return from her Italian vacation. But hey, we're excited that they're going to do something with Comey. We're excited they really need to do something with Fauci. Yeah. But we definitely need to be patient, like you said earlier. And I think we needed to have bombed those bridges because I'm over it.
0: Yeah, yeah. Listen, I appreciate the call. Hey, tell Jennifer Horn I said hello when you guys arrive at that event. Yeah, Jennifer, listen, man, she is a worker, the queen of talk radio. She is a worker. She will be in tomorrow behind the microphone as well. But I'm with you. I'm over it when it comes to Iran. I mean, I want this victory for the United States. I want this victory for the globe. And I'm a little selfish. I want this victory for President Trump. I mean, 47 years of dealing with Iran, killing Americans.
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16: News this hour from Town Hall, I'm Mary Rose. Iran gives its latest proposal to the U.S.
17: According to Iran's state-linked media, Iran says it wants issues between it and the United States to be resolved within 30 days and to end the war rather than extend a ceasefire. On Saturday, President Donald Trump said he was reviewing Iran's latest proposal.
18: They want to make a deal. They're decimated. They're having a hard time figuring out who their leader is.
17: The semi-official NOR news agency reports that Iran's proposal also calls for the U.S. lifting sanctions, ending the naval blockade, withdrawing forces from the region, and ceasing all hostilities, including Israel's operations in Lebanon. I'm Donna Water.
16: Spirit Airlines has announced it is going out of business after 34 years. The ultra-low-cost airline, known for its bright yellow planes and deep discount fares, said Saturday it started winding down operations. Transportation Secretary Sean Duffy says other airlines are coming to the rescue of customers left stranded by Spirit.
19: United, Delta, JetBlue, and Southwest are capping their ticket prices for Spirit customers. It's going to vary between the airlines. You have to go to their websites to take advantage.
16: Former Spirit Airlines flight attendant Freddie Peterson is adjusting to the fact that he's now out of work.
20: Most definitely from looking for a job. I'm not as young as I used to be when I got on with Spirit. I'm 60 now, so I'm almost at that retirement. 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
16: And it said all flights have been canceled and customer service is no longer available. The airline had been struggling financially since COVID-19. 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
16: The Founding Freedoms Law Center has filed a lawsuit to block what it calls deceptive ballot language that asks Virginia voters to amend the state constitution. The amendment would grant an overarching right to reproductive freedom and abortion on demand, but Center President Victoria Cobb says the language deliberately does not inform voters that the amendment would override state laws, including parental consent before a minor's abortion or sterilization.
22: This lawsuit is about whether the politicians who write the ballot, get to lie to you about what's actually on it. They do not. Not under our Constitution, not in our Commonwealth, not on our watch. The voters deserve the truth. Today, we're going to the court to demand it and demand that they get it.
16: The lawsuit asks the court to declare that the language as written is unconstitutional or block its enforcement. Breaking news, townhall.com. There's been a court decision on local gun control laws in the old line state. Correspondent Ken Lorman reports.
1: The Maryland Supreme Court has invalidated key Montgomery County gun control ordinances, ruling they were preempted by state law and unlawfully burdened permit holders traveling through the county. The decision allows concealed carry permit holders to carry in compliance with state law, striking down broad local restrictions, including expansive public assembly zones and portions of the county's ghost gun ban. Kim Lorman reported.
16: A group of landlords are hoping to settle with the federal government over what they say are billions of dollars in losses due to the federal eviction moratorium.

0: and I just want to get out of this cycle because I'm done.
1: 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KSEO KOMY.
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5: It's all far left areas. This is where the left eats themselves alive so they can feel good about themselves, is they inconvenience the people in their own neighborhoods. They're going to have less commerce. Why? To direct attention to the plight of workers, I guess, which I'm fine with workers' rights and the ability to earn money and earn a living wage. But where are these demonstrations targeted? They're going to be targeted at your schools, so that what's going to happen? Kids learn less, which also means that parents are going to have to do a lot more child care during the day. They're not going to be productive at work. They're not going to patronize businesses. So ironically, you're going to be helping out the workers by making sure that their businesses don't make any money today. So it is very odd and it's convoluted, muddled thinking, which is exactly where the Democrats have been at for a while. And I think this is one thing that I've been tracking throughout the week, and it feels very clear to me that this is one of the narratives that's emerging as we head into the midterm season. The Democrats don't stand for anything. They don't have any core beliefs. There's nothing that they represent other than hatred of Donald Trump and hatred of the conservative movement and the Republican Party. This is the unifying theme of almost all the content I've been presenting since I launched the show in January, is that what ideas are the Democrats advancing? Where are we as conservatives vulnerable? And we're not really, aside from if we advance something proactively in our agenda that doesn't go perfectly. On that note, I'll have an Iran war update later, which is complex, a lot of hope, but also a lot of fear this thing could drag on. We're now 60 days into the war, which means theoretically President Trump's supposed to get a war powers resolution, which he will probably not be able to get. Not to say that we really care about war powers resolutions in this country, but it will be a talking point that's out there. But overall, what we see now is the Democrats who stand for nothing other than sheer hatred of President Trump, and the more you hate the president, the more currency you get in the Democrat Party. And this is a very scary thing, because just know that the proactive agenda the Democrats would put forward, should they win the Congress, should they win the midterms, is going to be just investigations, it's going to be impeachments, it's going to be targeted harassment of their political opponents. It's not going to be trying to do anything productive. And should they get the presidency in 2028, their base, their movement will hold whoever is the president accountable, not to actually doing something that helps the public. What they will be accountable to is, do they do enough to harass you, to harass me, to harass the Trump family, to get people locked up the way they tried to do during the Biden years, as I documented in Breaking the Law over and over again. Yesterday, I played a clip that I feel like I need to play again, because I've been reflecting on just how horrifying this is. And a lot of people in my personal life are bringing this up to me. Can we please play our Seth Moulton clip again? What we have, this is 14.
6: Do you believe that the Secretary of Defense is guilty of war crimes?
7: Absolutely. I mean, he's clearly behind the operation to shoot all these boats in the Caribbean when it's very unclear that we actually have any confirmation that these so-called narco-terrorists, a term the administration invented to justify this action, are even on the boats. I mean, in fact, there's a lot of evidence that these are just fishermen, you know, getting jobs, piloting these boats, trying to feed their families. Back in World War II, the Allies tried Nazi submarine captains for doing this exact same thing. And guess what the conclusion was? They got executed. Listen to that, Mr. Secretary.
5: So he's obviously harboring fantasies of murdering Pete Hegseth, as I mentioned on yesterday's show. But I just want to note for you how scary this is. This is a very scary man, Seth Moulton. This should be horrifying to all of you. That this is what harbors, not in the hearts of some sort of fringe radicals. This is not the hardcore grassroots Occupy activists. This is a guy who's in the U.S. Congress right now appearing on CNN, and he thinks the best way to curry favor with his base, the Democrat Party base, is to fantasize about executing Pete Hegseth for doing what? Killing narco-terrorists if they try to smuggle drugs in the United States, among other things. Very unbelievable, especially when you see that there could be all this added benefit to liberating Venezuela from the Chavistas who are running it, and Nicolas Maduro. Not to say that country is going to be

0: perfect anytime soon. But we just learned today, Wall Street Journal had a report, ExxonMobil, ConocoPhillips, sending geologists down to Venezuela to see if they could do business there. That's Trump's whole philosophy. Bring people into the fold economically, and then all of a sudden they start behaving better. It's worked out in the Middle East thus far. He's trying it with Venezuela. It makes a lot of sense to do this. And this is a massive problem for the violent freak that is Seth Moulton. And this is commonplace now within the Democrat Party. I noted earlier in the week that Graham Platner, the guy with a actual Nazi tattoo, is now the going to be the nominee for the Democrat nominee for the Democrat Senate race against Susan Collins in Maine. This is a guy who not only has a Nazi tattoo and does not regret it. The tattoo, as Stephen L. Miller on Twitter, a really good Twitter account, points out that this is a specific Nazi tattoo for guards who stood over concentration camp watchtowers and purposely shot Jews at will from within those walls. This guy has that tattoo, does not regret it. And he gets endorsed by people like the Obama podcast bros coming out and endorsing him today. Normative Democrats now harbor these beliefs. These people are a deep threat. And those of you whose favorite conservative podcasters are focused on all manner of things in the Middle East, or whether or not they're happy with the way Turning Point USA is being run after Charlie's assassination, you guys are all missing the plot. We have violent individuals taking over the Democrat Party. And this all happened just days after the latest assassination attempt on President Trump. So all of this should be very frightening to all of you. And to understand that if the Democrats are cool with Nazis now, all of a sudden, then we have a major, major problem on our hands. President Trump also, I think, is on the right approach here, because he now sees that he needs to prosecute people who soften America's appetite for violence, Jim Comey being among them. I want to play cut six. This is him on the Comey indictment from the attorney general. Cut six, please.
1: Well, if anybody knows anything about crime, they know 86. You know what 86 is? A mob term for kill 'em. You know? You ever see the movies? 86 'em. The mobster says to one of his wonderful associates, 86 'em. That means kill 'em. It's, I think of it as a mob term. I don't know, people think of it as something having to do with disappearing, but the mob uses that term to say when they want to kill somebody, they say, 86, the son of a gun. People like Comey have created tremendous danger, I think, for politicians and others. He, you know, Comey is a dirty cop. He's a very dirty cop. He cheated on the elections. He tried to help Hillary Clinton, as you know. He dismissed a lot of things that he should have proceeded with. I wasn't involved, but he should have proceeded with. No, he's a dirty cop.
0: It's totally correct. All of it's correct. And I do have a lot of documentation in Breaking the Law on how Comey tried to use lawfare to hype the Russian collusion hoax and to work with the New York Times and to work with the classified information that he had to try to push that hoax on the public to rig an election. Of course, that's true. In 86, everyone knows, means eliminate. That's the former FBI director putting that out and acting like he's righteous, not apologetic, not saying I messed that one up, saying that he bring it on. He said, let's go. I do have to say, though, Trump did have a pretty unbelievably funny line that I loved. Let's play cut seven, please.
2: Is there talks about you potentially wearing a bulletproof vest moving forward, given you have now been shot at?
1: I don't know if I can handle looking 20 pounds heavier. These guys, they look so good. Some of these guys are physical specimens. Some of these guys are trouble. I don't want to be near him.
0: He still blows me away. It's just so funny. It's just so ridiculously funny. I can't handle looking 20 pounds heavier, and he's willing to risk his life for it. It's so good. Democrats are a culture of death, ladies and gentlemen. We have a culture of life. Now, I want you to imagine being a woman just finding out that you're pregnant, not knowing where to go or what to do or not even knowing exactly what's going on inside your body. And while the whole world is telling you it's just a clump of cells, you and I know the truth. We know it is a baby. We were all that once. And once she's had an ultrasound that you provide and she sees the truth that there is a baby growing inside of her, you will help her choose life. 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

0: astroturf communist, Marxist, socialist in your life disrupt your May Day, please email me, aloha@alexmorlow.com. 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We're seeing really a lot of organizations that are funded by the astroturf left, the Neville Roy Singhams of the world, the Code Pinks, the, what's my favorite group? Indivisible, MoveOn.org, American Federation of Teachers, our favorite, Randy Weingarten, they're all out there. The California Democratic Party, they're involved. But all 3,000 protests and events funded by groups that have revenues of $2 billion annually to try to disrupt your day, to direct attention to, no one knows. No one knows. They don't like ICE. So it's not coordinated. It's not clear. We know the Democrats stand for they don't like Immigration and Customs Enforcement. What else do they like? We don't know. They don't like Trump. But that's it. And this is where they're vulnerable, but it's also very scary because where they're regressing to is basically normalizing calls to violence and calls for intensity. It's all emotion. And it's not just Graham Plattner. There are others as well. This is a guy I was not familiar with, but he's a Democrat Representative Greg Kassar, who was on the Jennifer Welch podcast, which is just endless fodder for shows like this. This is him blaming Trump for political violence. Cut nine, please.
1: So yeah. I think that we all should not take the gaslighting, continue to stand up for our neighbors, continue to stand up against violence of all forms from any direction, and not let Donald Trump have us forget that he's been the person that has stoked more political violence in this country than any leader that I can think of in my lifetime here in America.
0: They keep trying to kill him, and it's his fault. So, and no one stands against that other than Fetterman. But no other Democrat puts their hand up and says, can we knock this off? Can we tone down the rhetoric? They're fine with it. And, you know, I said something. I got corrected. There's an article that was written about the show from the American Thinker this week that I saw that took issue with me saying earlier in the show this week that the Democrats will not stop until Trump's dead. They said, well, they're going to continue even after he's dead. And that's totally correct. And a correction accepted. I'm not going to go to the chastisement facilities that Dennis built for that, though. That's not worth that level. But I do admit it. They're not going to stop with Trump. They're going to keep going and going and going. And what we run the risk of doing is not only turning over the country to people who are violent, but people who are extremely radical. So Graham Plattner, the Nazi, he's out there. And let me give you a sense of what his agenda is all about, should he actually become a senator. Let's play cut to 12, please.
2: There is structural power in the Senate to deal with the Supreme Court. It's going to matter. It's going to require us to get the majority. But at that point, I very much think that we need to be exercising ethics oversight over the court. If we held Supreme Court justices to the exact same standards we hold federal judges, there is a compelling case for the impeachment and removal of at least two.
0: So either we're going to pack the court with more liberals or we're going to impeach the Supreme Court justices. And you know what he's talking about. You know he's talking about Alito and Thomas. And all of that is by hit jobs that I wrote about extensively in Breaking the Law from ProPublica, which is funded by the Sandler Foundation, which are left-wing activists who are trying to harass Alito and Thomas, not because they did anything illegal, not because they ever had a single decision influenced by any of their friends, but basically the crime is that they have friends who are rich. And they've tried to use this to make it seem like they are not legitimate to be in the court. No one calls it racist if they target the, I think it was only the second black justice ever, Clarence Thomas, gets more hatred than anyone else. And yet they're excusing the guy with the actual Nazi tattoo. Jon Favreau, who was the chief speechwriter for Obama, has taken this party line that everyone has been saying on the left is that we need to forgive Plattner because he was just going through a phase, essentially. This is the talking point that's out there. It's been passed around. When he got his Nazi tattoo, specifically celebrating an organization of people that would shoot Jews on purpose from a watchtower. Specific type of Nazi that's particularly violent. That's what they would do. He got a tattoo for them. I don't see it on the screen. Now I do see it. Okay. 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
3: 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You're a biological accident. The universe is pointless. That's a worldview being handed to them without their permission. But the new documentary, The Story of Everything, explains a deeper truth written in the stars and in the very code of our DNA. 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
6: In his new movie, The Dragon's Prophecy, Dinesh D'Souza brings the new Middle East into focus with a message of perseverance, faith, and a shared global destiny.
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9: Israel and Christians are coming together in a way they have never been before, since the book of Acts.
6: But is this the end of Hamas and radical Islam? 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
6: Powerful, prophetic, a must-see movie based on Jonathan Cahn's international bestseller, The Dragon's Prophecy, combines history and scripture with faith, justice, and renewal. 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
10: SRN News, I'm Mary Rose. A cargo ship near the Strait of Hormuz has reported an attack by multiple small craft, according to the British military's United Kingdom Maritime Trade Operations Center. All crew members are safe, but vessels are warned to transit with caution. Iranian officials continue to claim control of the strait, allowing passage for non-U.S. or Israeli ships if they pay a toll. Meanwhile, Iran has proposed a plan to the U.S. to resolve issues within 30 days and end the war. President Trump remains skeptical. Two U.S. service members are missing in southwestern Morocco after participating in military exercises, according to the U.S. Africa Command. The soldiers went missing during a recreational hike, not during training, on Saturday near Cap Draw training area. This is SRN News.
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0: People who move very quickly and to try to investigate all the bad guys is why everyone's so excited about Todd Blanche and what he's been doing as acting U.S. attorney. And he's now expanded the Comey investigation now because it's actually gotten wider and broader in terms of the scope of what he's investigating with Comey. He's now pushing a separate probe over classified leaks. So we get the 8647 investigation, and now we got a Comey probe for classified leaks. This is the type of stuff that I love to see because it shows you that they're going to be investigating all of the left wing's apparatus and infrastructure to try to destroy us politically, which has been operating as NGOs, non-governmental organizations. They've been using the power of the U.S. government to try to accomplish things politically on behalf of Democrats alone. So he's prosecuting all sorts of different figures, and I just feel like that this is I will refresh some of the work I did in Breaking the Law, where I went through about a dozen or so people he needed to investigate. That's going to continue, and it's a positive. But he's also expanded an indictment of Southern Poverty Law Center as well, which is terrific news, because Southern Poverty Law Center has been one of the organizational left's main modes to try to astroturf narratives to be used against conservatives to inform low-information voters. And we're seeing the panic set in because the Democrats are starting to defend the SPLC from indefensible stuff. Here is Here is Stacey Abrams. You recall her as a often-field candidate in Georgia for Democrats, but also someone who is a big organizer on the institutional left. Cut 21, please.
1: The South has been under soft authoritarian rule since basically its beginning. And the SPLC has spent its decades fighting back. It recognizes what hate groups are and says, we're not going to let you get away with it. We're going to tell people about you. What the SPLC has always done is fight for the underdog and fight against authoritarianism, especially when it is driven by hatred and meanness. And that is why they are under attack by this administration and by this regime. They don't like civil rights. They don't like human rights.
0: We don't like civil rights. Well, I think it's a civil right that if you're Christian activist and pediatric neurosurgeon Dr. Ben Carson, that you should not show up on a hate list for a group of left-wing radicals. PragerU, which tries to educate children in Los Angeles, California, and beyond online with five-minute informational videos that are highly credible. I don't think they should show up on the SPLC's hate list, especially if it's supposed to be a Southern Poverty Law Center. So they're focused on Maryland, California. They're not doing anything remotely in whatever it is their description is on their website. What they're doing is they're harassing conservatives and they're astroturfing stuff like the Charlottesville Unite the Right rally so that they could use it for political gain. It's completely dishonest and should be illegal, and hopefully that's what's going to be proven out. So I'm looking forward to seeing all that play out. One other thing that is noteworthy is to also track how the Democrats are also very jacked up about the Supreme Court decision, which would bans racial gerrymandering. They're doing another one of their tried and true tactics where they're acting as though the decision does the opposite. They're banning racial gerrymandering, and they're acting as though that's actually bad for minority groups, which is pretty revealing. I want to play, this is Jamel Bowie, who is a columnist for the New York Times, who I've read, I don't know, for 15 years, and I feel like I've never read anything smart this guy said, but let's see if he can dazzle me this time. Cut 15.
2: Allowing for racial gerrymandering, as long as there's some fake leaf of neutrality, is basically the way Jim Crow worked. And I think you should look at this ruling as more or less recapitulating the way Jim Crow worked, which actually wasn't necessarily through explicit prohibitions on black voting, but through the same kind of facially neutral, on its face, non-racial rules and restrictions that ostensibly applied to everyone, but really only weighed heavily on one particular group.
0: It's impressive. It's almost impressive that by banning racial gerrymandering, we're essentially bringing back Jim Crow. So banning racial gerrymandering is actually allowing for racial gerrymandering because, I don't know, because he's got a cool outfit on. Like, he's very fashionable. It's hard to track. If you guys are watching the screens, he's very fashionable. He's got a lot of time for fashion when he's coming up with these imagery, coming up with these incredibly impressive ideas. Here's Senator Alex Padilla, another genius from California. Let's play cut 18.
3: I have to show an ID through so many aspects of my life. What's wrong with showing an ID to vote?
4: Yeah, again, they go back to, it's a solution in search of a problem. In California, our elections are safe. They are secure. We want to keep them as
3: accessible as
4: possible. Well, but this could also keep eligible people from voting if you forgot your ID. Or you forgot to renew it, you know, the week before. Now it's all of a sudden it's expired and you're not allowed to vote. It's a solution in search of a problem.
0: Then you could bring an expired ID. I mean, I would gladly make that trade. See, this is the problem, is that when you get them to try to actually explain their positions, they're always going to have holes in it because it's his justification for why you can't vote is because you don't have your ID with you. Well, if you forgot at home, go back and get it. Your precinct is going to be within walking distance of your house almost always. My precinct is a mile and a half from my house. I can go home and get the ID. What if my ID's expired? Well, now we got all these real IDs and stuff. If it looks legit, then that's fine. Use expired ID. Use a library card. Just bring something. The problem is that when you have no ID, people obviously cheat. Obviously. There's no justification for this other than they want to make sure that they can't lose their ability to cheat because all they care about is winning. That's the theme. They don't stand for anything other than defeating Republicans and Trump. That's the message of the show today. That's why they backed the Nazi in Maine. That's why they back no voter ID. And that's why they're willing to lie and say the banning of racial gerrymandering is actually the approving of racism, and it's like Jim Crow. Sonny Hostin was not happy with that Supreme Court ruling. I have not heard this clip, but this was recommended to me, and I do want to hear it. Let's play cut 25, please.
5: As a black woman, that my father was born in 1949, he remembers segregated schools. He remembers segregated water fountains. He remembers that he couldn't, that he did not have full civil rights. And he told me when I turned 40 years old that I was the first person in his family to enjoy full civil rights. And he is still alive today, and I am still alive today, and I have been discriminated against. And now I have to tell my children that they have less civil rights than I did when I was born.
0: It just, by no stretch of the imagination could a person who gets to give unhinged political opinions on network TV and gets paid heftily to be able to do that and to sound like a full-blown retard each and every day on government-sanctioned airwaves from The View. Is that an ABC show? I think it's ABC. Again, use that government sanction that we have. There's no way she has fewer civil rights. Suggest that we can't drop districts around racial lines. That is the biggest imposition on her, Sonny Hostin, who I can guarantee you does not live in Louisiana. It just makes you realize that they're willing to literally say anything in order to win. We all know this. We all should have known this for a long time. But this makes it crystal clear, the examples I'm bringing forward today, and I think that's very important, just to see how they're not backing off. They're not moving away from the violent rhetoric. They're not moving away from the communist rhetoric. They're not moving away from the hyped-up racial rhetoric. They want investigations, they want to pack the court, they want to make your lives very difficult. This is the existential fight that we're in for the future of the country. I believe this fundamentally. And this is why it's so often the theme of the show. It also does, I think, sound very unhinged to people. As I noted earlier in the week, Kamala Harris is kind of pulling away from the pack in terms of the Democrat presidential nomination, which is sort of amusing because she is the least interesting speaker on the planet. I don't know if there's a lot of audio here, but I'll try to describe what's going on. Can we play cut 10, guys? Kamala is spinning webs here.
6: People will take to the streets if they try to cancel elections. No, they
0: audio exactly, but you know she's not saying much. But the amazing thing is the saxophonist is sleeping on the stage. He's right there. TMZ caught this video, credit to them. He's sleeping. He's out cold. He's at work right now, and the future president of the United States is on the stage with him, and he's catching some Z's. I mean, I'm kind of jealous. I could use a little. It's Sean notes he's unburdened by what has been. It's really surreal stuff, and it just shows you how captivating she must be as a person. But she could default into the nomination because when the rest of the party sounds like total lunatics. By the way, tracking out in California, they've got Javier Becerra is the guy who's pulling away now. He's the one that seems to be the consolidation candidate for Democrats now with Swalwell out. And another guy who's just might be retarded. I mean, it just I find that to be less intimidating, though, than a smart left-wing activist. But he's the guy who gave Gavin Newsom an A for homelessness, an A, which has gone up every year since he's been governor. It's gotten worse every single year. So you could actually make the case that even if it decreased but not at a fast enough rate, he could get an F, and it's gone up every year. And he's still got an A in homelessness, and he's the one who is now leading some of the polls. So as of now, it would be him and Steve Hilton for the runoff, which would be really, really would be something. I'm so impressed by this. We got some breaking news. Trump said that based on the fact the European Union is not complying with our fully agreed to trade deal, next week I'll be increasing tariffs on the near European Union for cars and trucks come to the United States. The tariff will be increased to 25%. It's fully understood and agreed that if they produce cars and trucks in the USA plants, there will be no tariff. Many automobile and truck plants are currently under construction with over $100 billion being invested. He goes on from there. I got to tell you, I got two European cars manufactured in the USA, so they can do it. I like the way Trump thinks on this stuff. I really do. All right, I got to tell you about Lear. Right now, a lot of folks in the know are looking at silver. Of course, they're looking at silver. 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
0: It's a pleasure to work with the team here. Greg Evans, our executive producer. Sean McConnell runs the board. Roger Wicker Jr., Rick Locke, Garrett Cialli, Matt Zibel, Brandon Couples, John Cassio, Daniel West, all pitch in on the show. We got a lot of great podcasts for you on the Marlowe podcast feed. Just this morning, I released a dual retrospective on the assassination attempt with Jonathan Gilliam, former Navy SEAL and expert in attack survival. He breaks down all the Secret Service failures, and it's pretty shocking. And then we talk to J. Christian Adams, who's an attorney who fights back against the climate of violence on behalf of conservatives and a good friend of Andrew Breitbart as well. That's up for you. I got Marissa Streit in the podcast from PragerU, breaking down SPLC and what the great work they're doing over there. She's the CEO over there. very impressive person. Emma Jo Morris, of course, we do News Roundup with her this week. So just about all the fun you could have over the weekend on the Marlo podcast feed. All right, I told you we get an Iran war update, and I'll tell you what the reason why I'm getting to it late in the show is because I'm reading the mainstream papers this morning, and they're just giving you what I was giving you early in the week, is that Iran is trying to figure out what to do, considering the American blockade has been working, which I've been saying to you has been working. All my sources are telling me it's been working. And Iran is simply trying to wait out the United States to hope that domestic political pressures will cause us to tire due to rising oil prices, which are very high, and potential, I don't know, maybe a recession risk. I don't think we're going to have a recession, but that's something you got to consider. And high gas prices as we head towards the summer are going to get even more alarming for people. I'll tell you, it's like nails on a blackboard when I got to refuel these days. And Iran knows this. They're smart people over there for the most part. And they understand that their best weapon against President Trump is the American media. Their best weapon is the Democrat Party and never Trumpers, and the type of people who were maybe once a part of Trump's coalition but don't want Trump to do any intervention anywhere in the Middle East. All those people are the ones who could win the war for Iran, and Iran knows this. So they're aware of this, but the blockade has been very effective, forcing a lot of these Iranian tankers in the Indian Ocean, preventing oil exports. Iran's economy is under deep and severe strain, but we're not sitting around watching our Iranian media, which is mostly propaganda. We're watching our own gas prices tick up, and I think it really is where the war is at right now. So we'll see. Hopefully, we'll see some sort of a resolution coming up soon. But just note that, again, today's 60 days since the war started, which means that theoretically they're supposed to get a War Powers Act resolution. And because the clock doesn't stop during the ceasefire. And Susan Collins and Rand Paul said they would vote with Democrats on that, so we would not get a resolution. Could cause more political trouble for Trump. So that's the update on that front, and that is more to come, no doubt, on Monday, and it could go wildly in one direction or the other. And there's a lot of downstream effects as well, which I will get back to, but I have to note, John Nolte of Breitbart made a very interesting point about the wonderful saxophonist sleeping on stage with Kamala Harris. Imagine if he was a white guy. Imagine what the media's reaction would be to disrespect a woman of color in that way. It's he's only getting away with it because he's black. His blackness saved him in this regard. That's my take on this, and that's Nolte's take, and I totally agree. All right, other stuff that I feel like is worth pointing out on the show today. I brought up right before how Trump is not happy with a lot of Europe. He seems to be happy with the UK after the King Charles visit, which has been great. Trump loved the King Charles visit. And we got a little footage. We got captured this at Breitbart. Matt Purdy, our videographer, caught this. Can you play cut 19, please?
12: Thank you so much. I hope you enjoy the skyline.
13: Thank you for coming.
14: Very much, yes.
12: I hope you enjoy
15: it. Welcome.
0: Hi. So Trump also, you can see just the enthusiasm. People are so excited to skip school, see King Charles. It's a monarchy. Just if he could be classy. He was so classy this week, as he has been the whole time since he's been king. It's a great way to, I think, rekindle that relationship. Trump has said that Keir Starmer, the prime minister, needs to be more like King Charles. I love that sentiment. Trump's also dropped Scotch whiskey tariffs in honor of King Charles, which is good. That's a good thing to do, I think, to provide carrot, not just stick. Carrot is good. And Trump has also announced that he's considering withdrawing troops from Spain and Italy on top of Germany, where he's already withdrawing troops. He says, why shouldn't I? Italy hasn't been any help. Italy's been very bad on this. I'm a big fan of Giorgia Meloni. I'm a fan of the Italian government in general. I love the Italian people and culture. They've not been good on this. Spain, of course, has been horrible. We needed them, and they were not there, the president has said, and he does not want feckless allies. I do want to contrast the way Trump deals with Europe with the Democrats' favorite politician, which is Zohran Mamdani. Could you play cut 16, please, guys?
16: So you haven't thought about anything you might say if you say hello to him and he stops to chat?
0: He's talking about King Charles.
17: No, if I was to speak to the king separately from that, I would probably encourage him to return the Kohinoor diamond.
0: So he wants to lobby. This is on behalf of India, basically. So this is a diamond that India wants, that King Charles has. And that would be his message of all the things that he can convey to the king, is to lobby on behalf of India. Democrats are completely lost. That gives us all the opportunity in the world, but we have to understand the stakes. That's today's show. Go in peace to love and serve the Lord. Every spam call, every scam text, every sketchy email with your name, each starts the same way. 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

0: future of civilization and delivering common sense for the American people. Ladies and gentlemen, here's Scott Jennings.
1: It is Kentucky Derby weekend. The grand tradition is upon us, and we'll get a live report today from Churchill Downs in Louisville, Kentucky. A Democratic member of Congress says that Secretary of War Pete Hegseth should be executed. It happened on CNN. We'll play the audio for you, and you can be the judge. Congressman Jim Jordan from Ohio helping us wrap up the week in Washington today. A little tumultuous, but lots of important things did get across the finish line. We'll get Congressman Jordan's views. Plus, it is Friday. That means we have the relief factor, pain of the week. Who will it be? And also a round of Friday punditry with our pundit of the week. It's Jim Garrity from the National Review. He'll join us later in the show. It is Friday, May the 1st. This is Scott Jennings, broadcasting live for Salem in New York City. We're wrapping up an interesting week of travel across our great country. Let's see, I was in Washington, and then I was in Wichita, then Austin, and New York City. We'll be off to New Orleans and Baton Rouge soon after this. We are grateful here at the show to all of you for listening to our news and comment in whatever form that you take it, whether it's Salem radio stations coast to coast, our podcast, which is 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City, on this day in 1931, the Empire State Building was dedicated by President Herbert Hoover. Now, on that day, the president pressed a button from the White House, which turned on the building's iconic lights here in New York City. In reality, someone else turned on the lights in New York, but I think a little stagecraft was warranted for such a momentous occasion. I looked up at the Empire State Building this morning against a brilliant blue sky on a crisp but beautiful morning here in the Big Apple. As for today's news, let's start with national defense. First, Iran, where the president's ceasefire plus naval blockade continues to be the American strategy. Secretary of War Pete Hegseth testified for 2 days this week in front of Congress, and it got a little contentious. Let's hear some of that right here in cut number one.
2: Our view, the president's views, that was a very bad deal. Okay. It gave them a bunch of money up front.
3: What's the future?
2: To fund, you talked about negotiated deals. Allowed them to fund their proxies and spread Hamas and Hezbollah all around the region, build up nuclear capabilities.
3: That's great. What are we going
2: to
3: do now?
2: President Trump has been clear-eyed from the killing of Qasem Soleimani to the pulling out of the Iran deal to Midnight Hammer and now to this effort to recognize that you have to stare down this kind of enemy who's hell-bent on getting a nuclear weapon and get them to a point where they're at the table giving it up in a way that
3: so they haven't,
2: never have it.
3: So they haven't broken yet. Okay, we haven't gotten there yet for all of the...
2: Well, their nuclear facilities have been obliterated underground. They're buried and watching them 24/7.
1: The Democratic posture toward Hegseth took a dark, dark turn this week when Congressman Seth Moulton suggested that Hegseth should be executed for war crimes. You heard that right. Moulton, who represents Massachusetts and is a frequent presence on cable news, someone who once presented himself as a moderate, reasonable Democrat, compared Hegseth to Nazi submarine commanders in World War II. I want you to take a listen to this exchange. It happened on CNN with Aaron Burnett as the moderator. Cut number five.
4: You know, it's interesting, Aaron, another historical analogy. Back in World War II, the Allies tried Nazi submarine captains for doing this exact same thing. And guess what the conclusion was? They got executed. Listen to that, Mr. Secretary.
1: Now, Moulton was referring to the Defense Department's actions against narco-terrorists here in the Western Hemisphere. I was astonished when I heard this exchange. If you listen to Moulton here, you can tell this was not a flippant, off-the-cuff remark. This was a planned

0: attack on Hegseth. It was premeditated. It was a deliberate choice to inject this idea, an execution, into our national conversation. And you have to ask yourself, why? Well, in my view, it's two reasons, really. One, this is what the radical Democratic base demands. It's what they want to hear. Moulton is hardly the only liberal who has noticed what the base is wanting. It's why Jimmy Kimmel, in fact, makes so-called jokes about Trump's death. Moulton sees what Kimmel sees, that there's a bloodthirsty audience that would love to think about Trump or Trump administration officials being killed or executed. And the other thing is, and it's a fair question to ask, was Seth Moulton sending a signal that this should be part of the Democratic Party platform if they retake power? Are we going to see Democrats pushing for war crimes tribunals and other forms of retribution against Trump and his cabinet? Moulton isn't the only person who has suggested punishment. Tom Steyer, for instance, a billionaire running for governor in California, has said he will jail ICE agents for simply enforcing U.S. immigration law. There are myriad examples of Democrats promising accountability for Trump, but is what they really mean retribution? It would not shock me to hear 2028 presidential hopefuls begin to parrot Moulton's view here that Hegseth and perhaps other Trump officials should be executed. I suspect Moulton is picking up a fair amount of support and adulation from inside the Democratic Party for this statement. And all of these people, of course, chase the attention of a bloodthirsty mob that cheers on Kimmel's jokes about death, that carry violent signs at No Kings rallies, and who celebrated lustily after the murder of Charlie Kirk. I think it's time to recognize that the left's desires go well beyond the ballot box here. Winning elections is simply not enough for these folks. They seek to have their enemies jailed, or as Moulton has said, executed. It's chilling, really, but I suppose it's a logical conclusion to all of this. Democrats have programmed their political base to believe, truly believe, that Trump is Hitler. And if you've programmed a group of people to believe that someone is Hitler, well, should we be surprised that this angry mob would demand Hitler's death? This all begs the question, is there going to be a single responsible Democrat who stands up against this mob, who tells the mob, no, this is too far? Who will stand against this bloodthirstiness coursing through the mainstream of the Democratic Party? I wonder. Perhaps it could be John Fetterman, the senator from Pennsylvania. But I doubt one man will be enough. Democrats, in fact, have already abandoned Senator Fetterman. If he wants to run for re-election in Pennsylvania, well, it's going to have to be as an independent or a Republican. Just look at the polling. All for not taking the party line when it comes to Israel. All for standing up for federal law enforcement. John Fetterman has been left on the side of the road by the Democratic Party. Only the American people can ultimately stop people like Seth Moulton and others who have introduced a dark, dark concept into our political ecosystem. The execution of the people we hate for the sin of saying yes to a request from the President of the United States to serve their country. Elsewhere in the news, Democrats continue to seethe over the Supreme Court's Voting Rights Act ruling from this week, and the left's language around this has taken a dark and weird turn. Let's listen to Maryland Congressman Jamie Raskin, who says the Supreme Court is, quote, gerrymandered. Cut number six.
1: The damage is going to be done for a long time, and obviously we're going to have to try to transform the way the Supreme Court has been gerrymandered itself and stacked and packed with MAGA appointees.
0: And more than a handful of Democrats are now referring to the court as illegitimate. Here's Minority Leader Hakeem Jeffries in Cut 23.
2: Today's decision by this illegitimate Supreme Court majority strikes a blow against the Voting Rights Act and is designed to undermine the ability of communities of color all across this country to elect their candidate of choice. But we're not here to step back. We're here to fight back.
0: We've now reached a place where any decision that a Democrat doesn't like is simply dismissed as illegitimate with no regard for what saying that does to the institution itself. Now, these justices, it should be noted, were all appointed by a duly elected president and confirmed in the normal course of action by the U.S. Senate, all nine of them, liberal and conservative alike. Simply put, Democrats are trying to destroy the independent. independent judiciary, and they won't be happy until they succeed. The further reaction on the left is to again argue for court packing. And you can bet if Democrats win the November election in 26 or 28, the calls to expand the Supreme Court will grow even louder as they seek to turn the court from an arbiter of the law into a political cudgel that can be used against their enemies. You're listening to the Scott Jennings Show on Salem. 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You have nothing to lose here other than the pain that has been slowing you down. When we come back, Daily Wire's Mary Margaret Olihan is here. Don't miss that conversation right after this. I wasn't expecting it, but once you see who built the modern education system, everything clicks. Death of Recess. It comes from Angel Studios. It's not really about recess. It's about control. This documentary exposes how the classroom didn't just evolve. It was intentionally designed, standardized, and centralized. Powerful institutions shaped it, and now they protect it. 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Institutions protect themselves, not the children. 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It calcified, and if we don't challenge it, it will not change. That's why independent platforms matter. Angel Studios is willing to distribute stories that mainstream outlets won't touch. 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
3: Parents and grandparents, turn on any streaming platform, open any textbook, scroll any feed. 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
0: Friday, May the 1st. Continuing a conversation here that we started yesterday, I'm often told by Democrats on CNN that, you know, Joe Biden and his administration would have never weaponized government against anyone. They would have never sent federal prosecutors to go after their political opponents. They did everything above board. It was an independent Justice Department that only cared about the rule of law. But what is coming out in the news, thanks to my next guest, is blowing the lid off of that canard. The reporter joining us now is Mary Margaret Olihan. She is with the Daily Wire, and she has uncovered emails between DOJ prosecutors in the Biden administration where they were literally fantasizing about prosecuting nuns and throwing them in prison. Mary Margaret, welcome back into the show. I got to know, how did you uncover this story? Because the idea of federal prosecutors conspiring against nuns, I mean, it almost sounds crazy, but you have the receipts.
8: Hey, Scott. Yes, we do. So we've heard for years and years, and we've seen bits and pieces of how the Biden DOJ and FBI targeted Americans of faith, targeted pro-lifers, and I had heard from many sources that there was just this inherent disrespect for people of faith that was in the Biden DOJ and FBI, but I really hadn't seen it evidenced until we got these communications, and we got them from Senator Chuck Grassley, who was doing investigations into the Arctic Frost investigation. He had requested all these communications, and he got back a big dump of stuff and shared with us these text messages, which are between Joseph Cooney, J.P. Cooney, and Molly Gaston. They were texting each other in February 2021, and this is when they were scouring through media coverage of January 6th, the Capitol riot, trying to see what they could find, who they could investigate. And they zero in on this photo from the New York Times that shows a bunch of nuns. They're these really sweet-looking sisters. They're wearing the religious habits and the veils. They have these big Trump scarves around their necks, and you know, you can debate about whether, you know, a nun should be wearing a Trump scarf, but what's not up for debate is how incredibly inappropriate the next text messages were. So Gaston, the woman, is texting her colleague, J.B. Cooney, and she says, "I would like to take a special assignment of finding and prosecuting them." And he replies, "I'm with you, although I'd like to prosecute any nun who still wears the head habit."
0: Wow. So, Mary Margaret, let me ask you a question. First thing, so you have Gaston and Cooney. These are the two prosecutors talking about this. Are they still in our government, or are they no longer on the job?
8: So they went on to serve as top deputies to Jack Smith through the Arctic Frost investigation. They now have a law firm that they head together, Gaston and Cooney PLLC. And Cooney's actually running for office in Virginia as a Democrat. And, Scott, I find this particularly interesting because, you know, while he's acting, you know, in the DOJ as though he is this paragon of virtue investigating the president for these supposed crimes, he's openly anti-Trump. And now he is running on an openly anti-Trump platform in Virginia talking about how he wants to impeach the president. And these texts I found particularly interesting, too, because, you know, he's talking about how he would enjoy prosecuting any nun who still wears the head habit, a.k.a. any nun who's actually a traditional nun who took vows of poverty, chastity, and obedience, is spending her life in prayer and fasting and contemplation for people like him. Like, she's living that lifestyle for other people, but he would like to prosecute her. And meanwhile, he's running for office to represent a district that has some of the most devout Catholics in the country. So it's something I think you should be aware of.
0: When you pair this story with the story we got a few weeks ago, documents came out about how the Biden DOJ was ramping up prosecutions and punishments for pro-life Americans and for Christians who were praying on sidewalks near abortion clinics and trying to, and in some cases succeeding, at throwing them in prison. The picture that you've uncovered is troubling. It's a picture of retribution against perceived political enemies, against people of faith. And when you also then marry all of that to the language that we're hearing from Democrats these days, I played a clip of Seth Moulton at the top of the show promising that he thinks Pete Hegseth needs to be executed for war crimes. You get a troubling picture that if Democrats retake power for ordinary Americans and for Trump administration officials alike, they're going to be in for, at a minimum, some legal retribution, and at a maximum, something much, much worse. Mary Margaret Ullahan, you are a great reporter. You write for the Daily Wire. You're churning out amazing work every day, and we are very appreciative of you coming on the Scott Jennings Show. Thank you very much.
8: Thank you.
0: All right, we'll have her back soon. When we come back after this break, we're going to recap the week in Washington. A little tumultuous on the House floor, but things did get done, a lot of things, and Congressman Jim Jordan is here to discuss on the Scott Jennings Show after this.
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11: With SRN News, I'm Mary Rose. President Trump has announced Project Freedom to help ships leave the Strait of Hormuz starting on Monday. He says the project aims to assist neutral and innocent countries affected by the Iran war. There are few details. The president also mentions ongoing discussions with Iran that could lead to positive outcomes. A cargo ship near the strait was attacked by small craft earlier on Sunday. That's according to the British military. Iran denies the attack, claiming a ship was stopped for documents check. Also, Tehran is reviewing a U.S. response to its proposal to end the war, but nuclear negotiations are not included. Iran's currency continues to weaken amid economic instability. Authorities have determined that buckshot from the gun of the man charged with storming into the White House Correspondents' Dinner in an attempt to kill the president struck a secret.
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13: The common denominator among people that win with money is they budget. 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Building wealth is the same way. You don't accidentally become wealthy. Oops! 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
0: Touting major tax and health care policy victories for American seniors. He did speak to the press on the tarmac just a little while ago and gave an update on the ongoing conversations with and about Iran. Let's listen to the president and cut 26.
19: So they want to make a deal, but I'm not satisfied with it, so we'll see what happens. Iran wants to make a deal because they have no military left, essentially, and they want to make a deal, but I'm not satisfied with it.
0: 60 seconds, we have the chairman of the House Judiciary Committee joining us, Jim Jordan from Ohio, to react to this and the other news of the day. First, I do need to tell you about child abuse in this country. It's a sad story, but every single day in America, 6 children lose their lives due to abuse or neglect. And we just came out of National Child Abuse Awareness Month, which is a time for all of us to shine a light on a crisis that often goes unseen until tragedy strikes. Most people don't realize it, but child abuse is quite common, and it often happens behind closed doors. However, for nearly 7 decades, our friends and partners at Child Help have been on the front lines of prevention and healing, working nationwide to protect children through education, advocacy centers, foster care, and adoption services, also therapy, and, of course, the National Child Abuse Hotline, which is available 24 hours a day and 7 days a week. 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Scott Jennings here on Salem here on Friday, May the 1st. Joining us now from Ohio, the great Congressman Jim Jordan is here. Congressman, thanks for spending some time with us. I know the House went on recess last night after quite a tumultuous week, but ultimately the House Republicans did move a lot of things forward. What's your report after a tumultuous but ultimately productive week?
12: Yeah, exactly. And I think maybe the biggest thing is the Department of Homeland Security is now going to get funded. Scott, I think it's important. Remember what the Democrats were doing here. The Democrats, first they let in 10 million people, 10 million illegal migrants in the Biden administration. Then they set up these sanctuary jurisdictions all over the country that make it difficult to remove those illegal migrants. And then they say, oh, we're not going to fund the guys who actually do the removing. We're not going to fund ICE. And so we got DHS funded, which I think is critically important, not just because it's important to help ICE get what they need, but also we had a third assassination attempt on the President of the United States, and oh, by the way, we are in a military operation in Iran, for goodness sake. So I thought that was good, but I'm always amazed at the Democrats' position. Let in 10 million, set up sanctuary jurisdictions, which makes it tough to remove those individuals who commit another crime, and then don't pay the guys who do the removing. That is just craziness, but that was their position. So that I think that was one of the big things we got done, along with the farm bill and a short-term reauthorization of the extension of the FISA law.
0: Let's talk about the DHS funding. It was over 70 days that DHS was shut down. The president did sign it, so at least most of DHS is now funded. But Secretary Mark Wayne Mullen, the new DHS secretary, did an interview last night, and he talked about the damage that was done to the agency in the form of personnel just simply leaving the agency, taking other jobs. Let's listen to him in cut number 19.
20: Just TSA, we lost almost 8% of the workforce, which is almost double what our attrition rate typically is.
21: Yeah, so how do you replace those people?
20: Well,
21: can
20: it takes 4 months. Well, not really. It takes about 4 months to onboard people. Just CISA, who's over, CISA, by the way, takes care of our cybersecurity. We're down 1,100 people.
21: Down.
20: So almost a third of the workforce is no longer with us. 76 days being shut down, not going to be operational. People say, well, but they're getting paid. We had State Department paying our electricity bill. We had DOW, Secretary Hegseth was paying our gas bill for the United States Coast Guard to operate. We may be able to pay paychecks, but we couldn't do anything. We had contractors walking off the border wall. We have drone defense companies that we're subcontracting from that was walking off jobs.
0: Mr. Chairman, quick question on this. Are we less safe now, and how long will it take to regain the safety that we had from the Department of Homeland Security after all of this damage that the Democrat shutdown did?
12: Well, I have confidence in Secretary Mark Wayne Mullen and the Trump administration, and they're doing good work, but this is what the Democrats give us. I mean, when they shut down the government, all because they want an open border. I mean, why else would you say, oh, we're going to not fund the Department of Homeland Security, we're going to not fund ICE. Some of the Democrats said we want to abolish ICE. They want an open border. They let in 10 million. And so this is all part of their strategy. We got the same briefing for the Judiciary Committee, Republican members, a couple days ago from Secretary Mullen, where he laid out this stuff. And he's like, this is why we got to get this bill passed. And the Democrats shut down the whole government for 40-some days in the fall, and now the Department of Homeland Security, while we're in a military operation in Iran, they do that for 74 days in the spring. This is today's left, and their positions are crazy.
0: Chairman Jordan, I want to bring your attention to something that a colleague of yours said on CNN the other night. His name is Seth Moulton. I'm sure you know him. Frankly, he has gotten more unhinged by the week, but I'm going to play this clip. I still can hardly believe he said this out loud on live television, but let's hear it again and get your reaction to Seth Moulton talking about Pete Hegseth in cut number 5.
22: You know, it's interesting, Aaron, another historical analogy. Back in World War II, the Allies tried Nazi submarine captains for doing this exact same thing. And guess what the conclusion was? They got executed. Listen to that, Mr. Secretary.
0: Your reaction, Jim Jordan, to that?
12: It's just another outrageous statement from the left. Where, I mean, this is now all too common. I mean, the left, Scott, the left is so outrageous. Think about what we learned last week. And I don't think it should be lost on anyone that you see this kind of statement a few days after President Trump was, there was a third assassination attempt on him. And I also don't think it should be lost on anyone that last week, before, just prior to the assassination attempt, we learned that the Southern Poverty Law Center was running a scam to promote hate. They were actually paying people to promote the hate that they were advertising they were fighting. This is today's left. Seth Bolton will say things like this. The Southern Poverty Law Center, who put themselves out there as the standard for evaluating what's a hate group and what's not, were actually promoting hate. I mean, this is where the left is today. And this is why these midterm elections are so darn important, that we keep Republicans in charge. Because if the left wins, Seth Bolton, that is the mindset over there. You don't want those individuals. You don't want the left with that mindset in these policy positions. You don't want them governing.
0: Well, that was my next question, is what can we expect in the future? If Democrats retake the House and or the Senate, if Democrats were to win the presidency in 2028, I don't think, as I listen to that, I don't think Seth Bolton just sort of flippantly came up with that on the fly. I think that was a deliberate statement that must be under discussion in the higher echelons of the Democratic Party. You hear constant calls for that kind of retribution from the grassroots on up. Are we in for a period, if Democrats win, are we in for a period here of not just what you might call accountability, but what you might call retribution or worse? I mean, he's talking about executing a member of the president's cabinet.
12: Yeah, this is... We know there's going to be investigation after investigation into the first family, into all the cabinet secretaries, impeachment proceedings against President Trump. They might not, they might say they're not going to do that, but we know that in the end they're going to do that. So it's going to be all of that. And then I think you step back and look at the left, not all Democrats, but the left, deep down, they don't like the country. This is the greatest nation ever, 250 years, the greatest country in history, but the left doesn't like that. And you can see that time and time again with what they say. Remember when Mamdani gets sworn in, like after midnight on January 1st, whenever he gets sworn in, there's that line he says, "We got to replace the frigidity of rugged individualism with the warmth of collectivism." That is scary. It's rugged individualism that made this country the special place that it is. And here you've got the guy in our largest city, our greatest city, who's saying that. So that's why it's important that we win. And I think we just have to go tell the voters the contrast. Yeah. We're the party of common sense. They're the party of crazy.
0: Another thing going on is just fraud all across the board. You mentioned SPLC. Yeah. They're indicted. You've got the Act Blue fraud investigation going. Yep. We saw the feds raiding businesses in Minnesota. We're hearing about SNAP benefit fraud. It's fraud across the board. A lot of it, most of it, all of it, tends to lead back to blue states, blue cities, and Democratic strongholds. What's the latest on fraud? And I know we're going on a short recess now, but where are we headed next on the fraud investigations in Washington?
12: Yeah. Well, you saw the big raid this week with the autism centers up in Minnesota. The Colin McDonald is this special assistant attorney general for combating fraud. He has that position. They're doing good work. Of course, JD, the vice president's working on this as well. So, this is huge because the millions and billions of taxpayer money just getting stuffed in people's pockets. I always point to that Feeding Our Future program in Minneapolis. It was supposed to be, you know, meals for kids during COVID. Problem was there were no meals and there were no kids. They were literally just stuffing money in their pockets, fake numbers on pages, turning that money in, getting money stuffed in their pocket. They kept it going for political reasons. And you don't have to take my word for it. There was a Somali American in the Attorney General's office who said the Somali American voting bloc was a key voting bloc for Democrats, and that's why they continued the program. So it's politics, plain and simple. The left is always good at using your money against you, and that's why these investigations are so darn important.
0: Chairman Jim Jordan, House Judiciary, he joins us from Ohio. Thank you for your time today. We're very proud of the work that was done this week on a number of it. You know, at the beginning of the week, things were uncertain, and yet Magic Mike and the House leaders, including you, managed to pull a few rabbits out of some hats. So DHS is funded. The Farm Bill is passed. An extension on FISA was done, and although there's more work to do, ended the week in a better place than you started it. Chairman Jordan, thanks for your time today.
12: You bet, Scott. Thanks for all your good work. Take care.
0: All right, let's get a quick word in here from our friends at Chapter. Now, Chapter, look, I am partnering with Chapter. It's a true partnership because I actually have put my own parents through the Chapter consultation. If you or someone you love is on Medicare, you know it is designed to be confusing. You know you get all these robocalls and all these mailers and all this information, and a lot of it is a mess. It's half-truths and so on. They make Medicare almost impenetrable to the average person. That is where Chapter comes in. What they do is they will give you a consultation. As I mentioned, I put my parents through it. If you're on the best plan, they'll tell you that. They'll say, hey, you got it right. Good for you. If you're not, they will tell you what the best plan is and get you switched over to save you money. Could be hundreds or even thousands of dollars. And it takes just minutes. Here's what happened to my mom. She went through the consultation. She's now saving $600 a year on her Plan G. And my dad, what he actually needed, he had moved, and he needed a new primary care physician. They said, okay, let's check the system. They went through the thing. And now, voila, my dad has a new primary care physician. 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When we come back, Alex Fitzsimmons from the Department of Energy is here on the Scott Jennings Show.
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0: against the leftist mob. 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
1: You know, we spend a lot of time here on the Scott Jennings Show uncovering things at various levels of government that are going wrong. But sometimes you hear stories about things that are going very, very right, and it's important to highlight those as well when your government is acting on your behalf, doing things that are good for you. That has been the case often with the new Trump administration. Joining me now is the acting Undersecretary of Energy. He's also the Director of the Office of Cybersecurity, Energy Security, and Emergency Response at the Department of Energy. His name is Alex Fitzsimmons. Alex, welcome back to the Scott Jennings Show. We're glad to have you, and you are fresh off a trip to Georgia. You were there yesterday because the Department of Energy was announcing the largest loan in the department's history, and I want you to tell us about it, because for people in Georgia and Alabama, ultimately, this is going to mean lower electricity bills. Tell us what's going on with the DOE.
2: Yeah, thanks, Scott. It's great to be with you again. So, yes, as you said, I was down in Heard County, Georgia, yesterday with our Deputy Secretary of Energy, James Danley, and we were down there to announce, as you mentioned, the groundbreaking for an incredibly important project. You had this former coal plant that was shut down under the previous administration several years ago and left for dead, that's now been revitalized by the Trump administration as a 1,500 megawatt natural gas plant and battery energy storage system in Heard County. It is part of a $26 billion loan package that DOE's Office of Energy Dominance Financing closed with Georgia Power and Alabama Power a couple months ago this year, as you mentioned. It is the single largest loan package in the history of the federal government outside the financial crisis, and it was originated and closed in the Trump administration. This project is delivering more than 16 gigawatts of new and incremental generation to Georgia and Alabama, 6 gigawatts of nuclear, 5.5 gigawatts of natural gas, 3.5 gigs of battery storage, a gigawatt of hydropower, 1,300 miles of transmission lines, and it will save ratepayers in Georgia and Alabama $7 billion in savings. Wow. Over the course of the loan. So it is an encapsulation of President Trump's energy dominance agenda to win the AI race and lower energy costs for the American people.
1: Okay, so let me ask a few questions. Number one, you say this is a loan, and so when I hear loan, that means it'll be repaid with interest. Is that the way it works?
2: Yeah, absolutely. We can lend our taxpayer resources at the lowest cost of capital that you can get anywhere, which means the interest rate savings from the loan as the loan is repaid statutorily have to be passed along to ratepayers in the form of lower energy costs. So this is a great return for the taxpayer, because we're talking about large companies, Georgia Power and Alabama Power, that have strong balance sheets that can finance this kind of project. Very low risk for the taxpayer, and the interest rate savings that they get on the loan will show up in the pocketbooks of Georgians and Alabamans in the form of lower utility bills.
1: So it sounds like more power will be generated in Alabama and Georgia, and the people down there will get lower electric bills. My next question is this: are you planning other loans, other similar projects to power companies around the country and other places?
2: Yes, absolutely. So DOE is now under the Trump administration, is now the largest energy lender in the United States. And so now that we close this historic deal with Georgia Power and Alabama Power, a lot of other utility companies are coming to us now and asking for a similar deal. We have a robust pipeline of similarly structured projects around President Trump and Secretary Wright's energy dominance agenda. That's because we need to win the AI race against China, which means we need an incredible amount of reliable, dispatchable generation. And we have the financing tools to do that. As I mentioned, we're investing in nuclear power, natural gas. We're going to do geothermal too,
1: right?
2: Hydropower, transmission infrastructure. And like I said, we can provide a very low cost of capital, which means that these savings will be passed along to ratepayers, which is consistent with President Trump's ratepayer protection pledge. He convened this historic meeting just a few weeks ago with some of the largest hyperscalers who agreed to buy, build, or bring their own generation, pay for all the network upgrade costs, hold residential ratepayers harmless, invest it in their local communities. And so you're seeing the fruits of that labor in action with some of the moves that we're making now.
1: Well, this is positive news. It's a good report from our government, and it sounds like folks in the South are going to benefit. Alex Fitzsimmons is the Undersecretary of Energy. Thanks for the good report from your trip down south. We got to take a break. We're going to head to Louisville, Kentucky for the Kentucky Derby report right after this. Hey, it's Scott Jennings. You know, the FBI has been warning about a type of real estate fraud on the rise called title theft, and your equity in your home is the target. Criminals are filing fraudulent documents with counties so that on record, they own your home. 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Most victims only find out about it when foreclosure or collection notices start showing up. 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March of 1775, at St. John's Church in Richmond, Patrick Henry rose to speak words that spurred the American Revolution and echo throughout American history. Give me liberty or give me death. As we celebrate America's 250th anniversary, it has never been more important to reflect on our nation's values and commit ourselves to moving our country forward. 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

0: from Town Hall. I'm Mary Rhodes. President Trump has announced Project Freedom to help ships leave the Strait of Hormuz starting on Monday. He says the project aims to assist neutral and innocent countries affected by the Iran war. There are few details. The president also mentions ongoing discussions with Iran that could lead to positive outcomes. Former FBI Director James Comey says he'll fight a Justice Department indictment that he threatened President Trump's life.
1: Comey appeared in federal court in Virginia this past week, turning himself in on two charges, including threatening the life of the president and transmitting threats across state lines. The DOJ charges stem from a photo of seashells he posted online last year. The former FBI director did not speak during his brief court appearance, but has said he is innocent. His attorney, Patrick Fitzgerald, said he would argue that the case is a vindictive prosecution, meaning it was brought to punish Comey for exercising his legal rights. Greg Clugston, Washington.
0: Spirit Airlines shuts down, leaving customers stranded.
2: Spirit Airlines is no more. The last flights on those big yellow planes landing with these air traffic control pilot interactions caught on ATC.com.
3: Thoughts to all you and your colleagues over there at the Bananas the next couple days unfold.
4: Man, we really appreciate that. Thank you. It's hard to believe this is it.
3: Yeah, no kidding. It's always a pleasure to talk with you guys on the radio.
2: Spirit shutting down Saturday, blaming several factors, including high fuel prices, unable to get a government bailout. Flyers holding Spirit tickets can get refunds and price-capped flights on select airlines. Go to Spirit or DOT websites. I'm Julie Walker.
0: The World Health Organization says that a suspected hantavirus outbreak on a cruise ship in the Atlantic Ocean has killed three people. More on these stories at townhall.com.
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0: A popular soft drink is changing its name for the country's 250th birthday.
6: In celebration of America's 250th birthday, Mountain Dew is releasing limited edition 12-ounce cans and 20-ounce bottles under the name American Dew. Available through the summer, American Dew also celebrates Mountain Dew's 78th anniversary. Mountain Dew Marketing Vice President Michael Smith said in a news release, quote, "Tasting great since 48 is our tribute to where we started and to the fans who have carried the brand forward for nearly 80 years. American Dew is a tangible celebration of that story, created to mark this moment in a meaningful way." Bernie Bennett reporting.
0: A federal appeals court on Friday granted the state of Louisiana's request to reinstate a nationwide requirement that abortion pills be dispensed in person. The ruling represents a victory for opponents of abortion rights since it limits access by blocking people's ability to obtain the pill. Breaking news, townhall.com. As the September 11th, 25th year mark approaches, the nonprofit group Tunnel to Towers is taking a piece of World Trade Center steel across America.
7: The CEO of Tunnel to Towers, Frank Siller, says this tour is all about educating the next generation and those 25 and under who were not alive during the terrorist attack. The 16,000-pound steel beam from the South Tower of the World Trade Center will be driven on a truck across the country from New York City with stops at American landmarks, including Mount Rushmore in South Dakota, the Space Center in Houston, and the Flight 93 Memorial in Shanksville, Pennsylvania. Laura Winters reporting.
0: Dark Horse pulled off a stunning come-from-behind win at the Kentucky Derby. Golden Tempo had a 23-1 odds entering the run for the Roses at Churchill Downs. The three-year-old colt rallied from last place to win by a neck on Saturday. More at Town Hall.
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8: Opinions expressed on the following program are not necessarily those of KSCO staff, management, or advertisers. If something is said with which you disagree, please let us know by

0: speech, Western civilization, and delivering common sense for the American people. Ladies and gentlemen, here's Scott Jennings.
1: A beautiful Friday, May the 1st. Let's take a quick check of the headlines. A little breaking news here on the Scott Jennings Show. Reverberations of the Supreme Court decision this week, now down in Alabama. It sounds like the governor, Kay Ivey, there is about to call a special session to update Alabama's map and make it a 6-1 congressional delegation. It is currently 5-2. We're still watching to see what happens in other states that would be affected by that Voting Rights Act ruling earlier this week. Also, as we mentioned a little earlier on the show, the president is traveling to the Villages in Florida today. That's the largest retirement community in the country. And he'll be talking about some major health care policy and tax victories that he has achieved for America's seniors, including this. Listen to the president here in Cut 28.
2: No tax on Social Security for our seniors, no tax on Social Security. Nobody can believe it even. And the numbers are far greater than they thought.
1: And this year marks the 152nd running of the Kentucky Derby at Churchill Downs tomorrow. And joining us to discuss, a man who has heard that trumpet many times, Darren Rogers is here. He is the Director of Communications for Churchill Downs, and he is at the track. Darren, welcome into the Scott Jennings Show.
3: Scott, it's an absolute pleasure to be with you. Happy Derby.
1: Happy Derby to you, sir. For all of us Louisvillians and Kentuckians, it's a proud time of the year. Talk to us about the history of the Kentucky Derby. For those who were uninitiated, 152 straight years. It's the longest consecutive running sporting event in the world, right, Darren?
3: Yeah, well, actually in the United States, for a major sporting event, I love what number two is. It's, I think they're a year behind us chasing us, the Westminster Dog Show. So
1: oh, yeah.
3: We're in good company. But yeah, 1875, uninterrupted, you know, even through World War I, World War II. You know, and even when we had COVID in 2020, we had to delay the Derby until Labor Day weekend. But yeah, it's run on the first Saturday in May on an annual basis. It really is, Scott, it is a spectacle that people around the world are now enjoying. The economic impact for the city of Louisville and the Commonwealth of Kentucky for the entire week is north of $420 million. So it's a true economic driver that we've continued to build out. More than 20 million viewers watched the race on NBC a year ago. Those are numbers that the, you know, Major League Baseball, the NBA, the NHL, heck, even, you know, the PGA. If Tiger Woods was on Sunday in competition at its peak, wearing the red shirt, they draw somewhere in the neighborhood of 10 to 12 million viewers. The Derby attracts 20 million viewers. So it's really the most extravagant springtime sports and entertainment party since the Super Bowl.
1: So the viewing experience for the Kentucky Derby has changed a lot over the years, and it's also changing tonight for the Kentucky Oaks. If you've never heard of the Kentucky Oaks, it's also similarly a historic horse race. It's for the fillies, the lilies for the fillies, they call it, down at Churchill
3: Yep.
1: Downs. And that's usually run in the afternoon, but this year, Darren, and so this will be tonight, you've moved the Kentucky Oaks into prime time, correct?
3: Yeah, with our partners of NBC, I think we're going to give the Oaks finally its a proper stage in its own right. You know, when we were on, you know, NBCSN or maybe even USA Network, one of the NBC subsidiaries, you know, you would, on a Friday, you would attract about 300,000 viewers. I mean, compare that to the numbers we were just talking about with the Derby versus 20 million. So the ability to, and we have lights here at Churchill Downs, so the ability to run it in the twilight at 8:40 this evening is really going to elevate the race. And it's the Derby sister race. I mean, I can tell you, Scott, that I would argue the Kentucky Oaks is probably the largest attended sporting event in the world. We get a crowd of about 100,000 every year that nobody has ever heard of outside of Louisville or the Commonwealth of Kentucky. So, you know,

0: It's the Oaks is going to get its center stage tonight from 8 to 9 on NBC, and really it's a great warm-up act for tomorrow's tremendous day of festivities at the Kentucky Derby.
1: We're talking to Darren Rogers with Churchill Downs. He's out at the track today. The Kentucky Oaks is tonight, and the Kentucky Derby is tomorrow night. About 100,000 today. How many will you draw for the Derby tomorrow, Saturday?
0: We annually draw right in the neighborhood of 150,000 guests for the Kentucky Derby. The wagering numbers are astounding. A year ago, nearly $74 million was wagered on the Kentucky Oaks Day program. That's on a Friday. On Kentucky Derby Day last year, a record $349 million was wagered on the entire 14 races. And by the way, I don't think the casual fan realizes that the Kentucky Derby goes as race 12 tomorrow, just around the 7 o'clock Eastern time, and it's one of 14 races on the day. There's other major stakes events for, you know, older horses and fillies and mares and sprinters and distance horses, but the Kentucky Derby obviously is the most famous race, not only in America, but the most famous race in the world. And the business of this race, it just continues to grow.
1: 3-year-old thoroughbreds, that's what we're dealing with in the Kentucky Derby tomorrow. And I'm right about this, Darren, right, that this, for all of these horses, which are, I mean, this is like the all-star game of horses. So you put all the best horses, the best 3-year-olds in the country on the track. It makes betting, by the way, very difficult. But this, the Derby is interesting because it's the first time any of them will have run that distance, correct?
0: That is correct. They're going the classic distance of a mile and a quarter, which is 10 furlongs. And by the way, a furlong is an eighth of a mile. So you're going the mile and a quarter distance. Most of them have run about 9 furlongs to date. We have a series of 35 races that begin in the month of September a year ago, and they build up to about, 4 weeks ago. The 35 races, points are accrued by, running in the top 5 positions of those races, and the top 20 point earners are the ones who earn the berth to get in the starting gate. And that is quite an accomplishment, Scott.
1: Right.
0: There are about 18,000 foals born each year, 9,000 of which are, make it to the racetrack by the time they're a 3-year-old. There's about 350, Triple Crown nominations. They compete in these races, and we end up with 20. And the most romantic, I love sports, you only get one shot to win the Derby. You think about an athlete like Michael Jordan, who, how many times did he fail before he went off and won a series of rings? He had a lot of losses in the NBA playoffs before he had that. There is no chance of redemption for a thoroughbred. You got to be right on the first Saturday in May for your only shot to run in the Derby. You cannot run back as a 4-year-old. So it is quite the crowning achievement.
1: All right, a couple of things before we wrap up here, Darren. It looks to me like this year's consensus is forming around the following horses: Renegade, Commandment, The Puma, Chief Wallaby, and Further Ado. Do you agree with that consensus? Is there another horse you'd throw in the Tier 1 group?
0: Yeah, I might even throw in Emerging Market as kind of a sneaky one. Maybe the Japanese horse, Denon Bourbon. There's an international path to get to the Derby. Scott, I've been here. This is my 19th Derby. I've been here since 2008, and I've watched the Derby, my entire life. This is the deepest Kentucky Derby I have seen. And by the way, the same thing with tonight's Kentucky Oaks. It is a wide open race. I wouldn't talk anybody off a horse that they like. I'm leaning myself towards Further Ado. I think he might just be a couple of lengths faster. He hails from the barn of Louisvillian Brad Cox, who, by the way, is training 3 in here. Actually, 2. One of them is scratched. But he has Further Ado and Commandment. And I think Further Ado might just be a little faster than the rest of them. And then Emerging Market, he's a long shot who only has 2 races under his belt. Only one horse in Kentucky Derby history, Leonidas, back in 1883. He is the only horse to have won the Derby with just two starts under his belt. So he's light on seasoning, but I think he's very high on talent. So think of it like LeBron James entering the NBA out of high school. He's jumping, he's making that big leap, but he might just be talented enough.
1: Darren Rogers is the communications director out at Churchill Downs. You know, Darren, I've been to a lot of derbies, and
0: yep.
1: Our listeners know I live near the track there in Kentucky. Still, to me, greatest experience I ever had, the horse that I still love the most to this day, 1997, Silver Charm. Quickly, I've got 10 seconds. Is there a gray in this field this year?
0: Oh, yeah, you got to be on the lookout for Great White. Great White.
1: Great White. All right, we'll take a look at Great White. We'll reminisce about Silver Charm, and we'll be watching with millions of people around the world for the 152nd running of the Kentucky Derby. That is tomorrow night on NBC, and tonight, for the first time in prime time, the Kentucky Oaks. We'll take a break and have more on the Scott Jennings Show right after this.
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8: 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Here's Scott Jennings.
1: We got some Kentucky windage there from our buddy Darren out at Churchill Downs, didn't we? Big weekend for Kentucky and for Louisville. Running of the Kentucky Derby tomorrow night, the Kentucky Oaks tonight. We thank Darren for his time. Do want to lob in a word here for our friends at the International Fellowship of Christians and Jews. The word is this: right now, our Jewish friends feel forgotten. There is a Jewish woman named Esther I'd like to tell you about. She's in her home in Israel, and she is living through days and nights of fear. The sirens are sounding, the rockets are screaming through the sky, and she is spending long stretches in a bomb shelter. And she's doing this at the age of 84. She's elderly, she is fragile, and she is alone. Now, put yourself in those shoes. 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But because of friends like you, Esther is not alone. 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We are right here with you. 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And Esther asked us to pass along this message. She said, quote, to those who give, you are doing a very great mitzvah, a good deed. You give from your hearts. 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It is Friday, May the 1st. It's Friday afternoon. And you know what that means. It is time for the Relief Factor, Pain of the Week.
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1: All right, this was, you know, we had an interesting conversation here at the Scott Jennings Show. There were a lot of pains of the week. There were a lot of pains in the you-know-what to me and others this week. But what was worthy of rising to the level of Relief Factor Pain of the Week? I'm going to award it to the Joe Biden Justice Department, the Biden DOJ, and all of this aggressive anti-Christian bias that is now being exposed. Now, as we've been discussing on the show, we have learned this week and over the last few weeks that Biden DOJ prosecutors were discussing their desires to target Catholic nuns over text messages. They were communicating with each other about this. I'll give you their names. One was Assistant U.S. Attorney Molly Gastone. She wrote to a colleague that she had spotted nuns near the Oath Keepers in a New York Times photo of the Capitol riot. Here's the text, and I quote, I would like to take a special assignment of finding and prosecuting them. Now, she wrote that text message to a guy named J.P. Cooney, who was then chief of the D.C. U.S. Attorney Office Fraud, Public Corruption, and Civil Rights Section. This is a high-ranking, powerful guy. Cooney responds to Gastone, and he says, I'm with you, although I'd like to prosecute any nun who still wears the head habit. This is what prosecutors in Joe Biden's administration were discussing, how to throw nuns in jail. Now, Cooney is running for Congress now out in Virginia, And, of course, he's one of the most strident anti-Trump candidates in the country. Now, earlier this month, we also learned that the Biden administration was weaponizing federal law enforcement by selectively prosecuting pro-life activists under the Freedom of Access to Clinic Entrances Act. They call it the FACE Act. And this followed a review of more than 700,000 internal records. So this isn't allegations. This is backed up by actual records that have now come forward. DOJ officials in the Trump administration say following their review, they can conclude that prosecutors under Biden coordinated with abortion rights groups to track activists, to seek harsh sentences for pro-life defendants, and in some cases they were withholding evidence or they tried to exclude jurors based on religion. So you have throwing nuns in prison, and you have prosecutors who are making pro-lifers, Christians, who were out on sidewalks praying for the babies, they are turning them into public enemy number one. You've got criminals running wild in this country, violent illegal aliens pouring across the border during the Biden administration. And what does Joe Biden have his people doing? Hey, let's throw the nuns in jail. Hey, these pro-lifers, these Christians on this sidewalk, let's throw the book at them because they're out here saying prayers to try to keep babies alive. The next time somebody tells you that Joe Biden didn't have an enemies list, I beg to differ, and so do you. The nuns and the pro-lifers and the Christians, those were the enemies for Joe Biden, and that's why his Department of Justice is the relief factor pain of the week. More after this.
9: That's the relief factor pain of the week. Scott Jennings, a real pain in the agenda for the lefties.
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12: I'm Mary Rose. President Trump has announced Project Freedom to help ships leave the Strait of Hormuz starting on Monday. He says the project aims to assist neutral and innocent countries affected by the Iran war. There are few details. The president also mentions ongoing discussions with Iran that could lead to positive outcomes. A cargo ship near the strait was attacked by a small craft earlier on Sunday. That's according to the British military. Iran denies the attack, claiming a ship was stopped for a documents check. Authorities have determined that buckshot from the gun of the man charged with trying to storm the White House Correspondents Association dinner in an attempt to kill the president struck a Secret Service agent. That word comes from the federal prosecutor overseeing the investigation. This is SRN News.
13: Hi, this is Dr. Duncan McCollum, and I have this amazing patient, Gaylene, here, who walked into our office, well, barely walked into our office.
14: Hardly able to walk and bent over. And within three visits, I was standing up straight, walking. I couldn't believe it. That's never happened to me before. It's been a very rough road. But we're getting there, and I'm very grateful.
13: And you had two back surgeries as well, right?
14: Yes, I did. Yep. In 1995, yeah.
13: And so they didn't really solve your problem?
14: No, they didn't.
13: And you came in, we did some stem cell treatments on you and some chiropractic on you, right?
14: Correct.
13: Yeah. So you're happy?
14: I'm happy. Everyone here is just awesome. They're all here to help you. They're all so sweet.
13: You should listen to Gaylene, see if we can help your health.
14: That's right. Anyone that needs help, please come in.
13: Thank you.
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16: Hi, my name is Carrie Luther, and I wish I could say I'm happy to be here, but that couldn't be further from the truth. The only reason I'm here is because my son died from fentanyl poisoning. On October 27th of 2015, my son Tosh lost his life to fentanyl poisoning because Tosh took one quarter of what he thought was a Xanax, and it killed him. He had no idea that what he took wasn't what he thought it was, and he didn't die from taking too much Xanax, he died from being poisoned. Fentanyl poisoning is not just reserved for people who use drugs. You're playing Russian roulette with your life. 70% of all street drugs are poisoned with fentanyl. 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
1: Pundit of the Week, our friend Jim Garrity from National Review. Jim is on the move today. You're in a car, you're going somewhere, you're mobile, but not too mobile to deliver all the hot takes on the political news of the week.
0: Yes, and, you know, as you would expect, Scott, my car only makes right turns. I could say that that's, you know, a reflection of my politics, but also, if you're from the state of New Jersey, because of jug handles, you don't know how to make a left turn. You also don't know how to pump your own gas, so.
1: I love it. All right, well, we appreciate your time, despite your having to move around today. And I want to start with a topic that you have been hot on this week, and I think had some excellent takes on, and it has to do with what's going on with the Democratic Party up in Maine. There had been a primary for the U.S. Senate between the sitting governor, Janet Mills, and this supposed oyster farmer named Graham Plattner. But this week, Janet Mills, the governor up there, who had been the choice of the Democratic establishment, including Chuck Schumer, suspended her campaign. She has succumbed to this onslaught from Plattner, and this is problematic for a host of reasons, not in the least of which is that it's pretty obvious Plattner is some sort of a Nazi. We don't know to what degree. We know he had a Nazi tattoo on his chest. We know he says anti-Semitic things. We know he goes on anti-Semitic podcasts. And the Democrats, who spend all their time, Jim, calling Donald Trump a Nazi, have said, hey, I guess if you can't beat him, join him. What is going on in Maine?
0: I was going to say, when you get the SS Totenkopf, Death's Head
2: symbol. The one that, if you've ever seen an Indiana Jones movie, if you've ever seen any World War II movie, you've seen the SS officers. There's even a very funny British comedy sketch in which they kind of think, we have skulls on our caps. Are we the bad guys? You know, the idea that, like, he got it in the Balkans, you know, when he was in the army, and he didn't recognize it as the SS tattoo. I guess he thought he was getting the skull and crossbones from a pirate ship, but we've all seen the pirate flag. This ain't that. And then he decided, you know, he just didn't notice for 18 years that he had the symbol of the SS on his chest, staring back at him in the mirror every day. Oh, by the way, Scott, as you likely know, the New Yorker did a profile on him and described him as a military history buff. I don't know about you. I really want to know what parts of military history he was most fascinated by. But, like, oh, he's a military history buff who didn't notice the SS symbol. That seems a little weird. That seems a little odd overlooking there.
1: What I find interesting, by the way, about this is whenever this is described in the mainstream media, they often say he had a tattoo resembling a Nazi symbol. Yeah. No, he had a literal Nazi symbol. It's not resembling a Nazi symbol. It is the literal thing. So let's not be cute with this. Let's call it what it is, a Nazi symbol.
2: Yeah, it was not SSS or a five-starred swastika or something. No, this was a death's head symbol. And needless to say, this has, well, raised a furor. And you'd think that if you were Janet Mills, this would be a fairly easy case to make of, yes, I am older than Methuselah. Yes, I am the establishment, but the other guy has a Nazi on his, has the Nazi symbol on his chest. She couldn't do that. And so the other thing which I just find bizarre about this, Scott, you're on CNN a lot. I know the viewership of CNN is not uniformly conservative. You know, I'm going to go out on a limb and say you've been called a Nazi at some point in your career.
1: Oh, yeah. Of course.
2: You know, on social media, you probably get it like clockwork. Trump gets called a Nazi. George W. Bush gets called a Nazi. Basically, if you're a Republican in life, you've been called
1: a Nazi.
2: Because, you know, as we all know, the Nazis believed in limited government. The Nazis were big supporters of Israel. You know, obviously, the Nazis were nothing to do with what the Republican Party stands for today. But anyway, if you know, the interesting thing is that in light of this, the only person the Democrats will stand and say, this person is not a Nazi, is the guy who had the SS tattoo.
1: Well, on that front, let's talk about the Democratic response to this, because in Washington, all of the Democratic senators, or most of them, the most radical progressives were with Platner, but most of the other Democrats had either been quiet about this or they had been with Janet Mills. And one of them is named Chris Van Hollen. He's from Maryland. And he got asked by a reporter named Jake Sherman, well, how do you reconcile supporting someone with a Nazi tattoo? Chris Van Hollen had this to say. Cut 17.
21: The dude has not had a Nazi tattoo. I mean, let's be clear about what's going on here. I mean, is that, how do you view that? I mean, it seems to be at least somewhat disqualifying and traditional.
22: Certainly historically.
23: So look, I mean, let's take a couple issues, including the comments he's made in the past. I mean, he's been very clear that he went into combat on behalf of the United States. He went through a really rough period, PTSD type period. And he has himself said there are lots of things he's done and said that he completely regrets.
1: Okay, so can people change? And is it right for Chris Van Hollen to blame basically being in the military for, you know, turning yourself into a Nazi? That, by the way, that's what Platner has also said, Jim. He's basically saying, well, you know, I went into the U.S. military and they turned me into a Nazi. It's like the Monty Python skit. They turned me into a newt, you know, and now it got better. Is this the explanation? It's the military's fault?
2: I'm sure maybe if you are in the fever swamps of the left, you look, the U.S. military, it radicalizes people. It's dangerous. I'm reminded, no, that's the guys who were fighting the Nazis. That's different. It's not surprising to see Chris Van Hollen and Chuck Schumer and all these people completely changing their tune. The collapse of the Bills campaign is the biggest surrender since Paris. Now, Platner's support in the Democratic primary was mostly amongst the youth in the coastal cities, but I think you're going to see a quick offensive in the western direction. All of her campaign efforts, it just fell like the Maginot Line, Scott. It was just I can go with these metaphors all day.
1: You could. And we could let you, or we could move on. I think moving on is the right answer. Look, bottom line on this, I suspect what the Republicans are going to do is play clip after clip after clip after clip after clip of Democrats saying Nazis are bad, and then clip after clip after clip of Democrats standing literally next to a guy with a Nazi tattoo. It is going to make them look ridiculous. I would just point out, in Maine, in the Senate race, Susan Collins, the Republican, never led in a single survey 6 years ago when she got reelected. I don't know if she's going to lead in any surveys now, but she's been a survivor her entire career. It's going to be a hot race, and now the Democrats are standing with the Nazis as they try to take the Senate majority. We're talking to Jim Garrity from the National Review. He's our pundit of the week. I want to talk about, you know what? I want to talk about Jimmy Kimmel some more, because he's the most hateful man in America, and he made a quote-unquote joke about Melania Trump and Donald Trump earlier this week, which set off a firestorm in politics. Let's hear that, and hear his defense of that, actually, in cut number 13.
3: It was a pretend roast. I said, our First Lady Melania is here. Look at her, so beautiful. Mrs. Trump, you have a glow like an expectant widow, which... obviously was a joke about their age difference and the look of joy we see on her face every time they're together. It was a very light roast joke about the fact that he's almost 80 and she's younger than I am. It was not by any stretch of the definition a call to assassination, and they know that.
1: Okay, Jim Garrity, do you buy the Jimmy Kimmel after-the-fact explanation here?
2: Oh, not in the slightest. And I mean, for starters, the joke is kind of tasteless. Scott, you and I are not, super old. I can remember when you just didn't joke about the potential death of the president or the assassination of the president. It was just seen as maybe that was a lingering legacy of the Kennedy assassination. But for, at some point, it stopped being something you couldn't joke about. And if Kimmel could have gotten himself out of most of this, say, oh, my goodness, I have no idea that what happened at the White House Correspondents' Dinner was going to happen. Of course, yeah. I never want to see Trump assassinated. I never want to, I hope Trump lives to be 100. If he had said anything like that, and instead of doubling down and insisting that all the criticism of him was bad faith, I think people would have said, okay, and people would have moved on from it. They didn't. And he, in the end, he could not concede that anyone could reasonably take offense at that. And the other thing is, it's just not that funny a joke, which is the other problem.
1: Well, this is the issue that no one can explain to me. What is the joke? I mean, he keeps calling it a joke. Hey, it was a light roast joke. I mean, is there anything funny at all? Let's just take him at his word that he was joking about their age difference. Would there be anything funny about an older spouse passing away? Would the younger spouse find that to be great hilarity in their lives? I mean, what is the joke? No one can explain it.
2: Yeah. The punchline is not about his age. The punchline is about his demise, right? Now, you could say, he's not directly saying assassination or something like that. But the other thing is that Trump has already had, now this last one of the White House Correspondents' Dinner was the third that we know about. I assume the Secret Service is regularly, knocking on doors of people who are posting crazy things online and stuff like that. I just think it probably isn't the sort of, people know from my previous comments about Flattner. I have a really high tolerance for jokes that are kind of edgy or, I just don't understand. I don't understand how in the aftermath of a violent incident, you don't say, oh, my goodness, it was not my intention. I'm sorry if I offended anyone.
1: Well, she is not considering this to be a joking matter. She being Joy Reid, former MSNBC host. She, along with, from what I can gather, is a massive amount of liberals who are online a lot, believe that this was all staged, that this was all some sort of a hoax. Let's listen to Joy Reid in Cut 15.
4: Don't ask any questions, even though they're just odd things that keep happening around Trump. And we know that Viktor Orban allegedly, according to Washington Post reporting, there was a plot by the Russians to stage an assassination, fake assassination for Orban. So all of this throws in together. You're like, when something seems too perfect, people, they don't believe in it. And Donald Trump now again gets victimized by an alleged would-be assassin in front of the perfect witnesses, the press.
1: By the way, and I'll give you the last word here, Jim, 15 seconds. She's showing a video while saying this of like the Butler assassination was also a hoax. She believes both of them are hoaxes. Give you the last word on it.
2: Sure. Well, I mean, Joy Reid was in cable news for a very long time, and it's, you know, like, she was a crazy person. She's always been a crazy person. It's kind of disturbing. The other thing is, like, as you watch what happened last Saturday night, all too perfect, are those the adjectives that come to mind? I don't think that's how I describe that.
1: Jim Garrity from National Review is our pundit of the week, and when we come back, we're going to have the winners and losers. Jim will take the winner, I'll take the loser. First, a word from our friends at Chapter. If you or someone you love is on Medicare, you know it's a mess. It is all these mailers and robocalls and half-truths. It's designed to be opaque and to confuse you, but Chapter unravels the whole thing. 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And if you're not, they get you switched over to the one that is and save you hundreds and maybe thousands of dollars. 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
28: Hey there, parents, grandparents. Isn't it frustrating what our kids are learning about where we come from, why we're here, all the big questions? Sadly, they're being told we're here by chance, a happy accident with no real purpose. 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
1: It is Friday, May the 1st. Friday Punditry, Jim Garrity from National Review. If you don't read his morning newsletter, I highly recommend it. Really good way to get started on the news for the day. Often excellent takes. I'm tracking you, Jim, about 95% of the time. Occasionally, I throw my phone up against the wall, but about 95% of the time, I'm tracking the morning briefing from Jim Garrity. Before, by the way, we do the winners and losers.
2: The phone companies. Yeah, the phone companies love me because of people throwing against it and breaking their phones. So.
1: Before I ask you for the winner of the week, you know, something I didn't spend a lot of time talking about this week was the King's visit. I actually was part of it. I got to go to the embassy in Washington. I shook the King's hand, and that was exciting.
2: Oh, wow.
1: To meet the King of England, yes, and he was very generous with his time there at the embassy. I got asked on CNN if I had been able to design the King's trip to America, where would I have taken him? Let's hear that in cut number 11.
9: Who should the King and Queen have visited?
10: This is not a who, this is a what. Really should have taken him to a Buc-ee's. Because if you want the Brits to understand what they really lost in the War of Independence, you'll take them to a Buc-ee's.
9: Uh-huh.
10: Nothing more American than going to a Buc-ee's because you've gotten them a package of beaver nuggets. Things.
11: What the hell is a Buc-ee's?
12: I don't even know what a Buc-ee's
9: what?
12: Is.
9: I have no idea what a Buc-ee's is.
10: None of you all know what a Buc-ee's is.
2: I don't know what a Buc-ee's is.
10: Nobody knows. This is the Buc-ee's that will literally divide in America.
9: You don't know what a Pollo Tropical is.
2: I can't get the King's name right, but I know Buc-ee's.
10: Oh, my goodness.
9: Do you know what a Pollo Tropical is? Do you know what Versailles is?
2: I know what Buc-ee's is. I've been to both.
12: Whatever it is, he doesn't want to go.
10: Buc-ee's.
1: Okay, so the most revealing thing about that panel this week, Jim, was that I appear to be the only person at CNN who knows what Buc-ee's is, which could not be a better sort of example of the political and cultural divide in America. But Buc-ee's would have been a good visit for the King of England. Where would you take the King?
2: Well, if it's not too similar, maybe a Waffle House?
1: Waffle House is great.
2: Yeah, I must say, when it came, I was not excited about the royal visit. My philosophy on this is kind of encapsulated by a wise philosopher named Frank Drebin, who said, no matter how silly the idea of having a queen may be to us, as Americans, we must be gracious hosts. And he, when his work in Police Squad, saved Queen Elizabeth from Reggie Jackson back in 1989, I believe. So.
1: He absolutely did, and also probably was a better Major League umpire than 50 or 60% of the current working umpires in the MLB today. All right, Jim Garrity, we are going to do the winners and losers here. Let's start with a winner. Who was it?
2: Okay, so way back in the Mesozoic era of my career, I worked for a wire service, and the papers that I wrote for were the Bangor Daily News and the Lewiston Sun Journal. So I wouldn't say I knew Susan Collins especially well, but this was, you know, earlier in her career. And I nicknamed her and Olympia Snow, who was the other side, the Nice Lady Caucus, right? You talked a bit about how Susan Collins, you know, trailed every single poll and was seen as a goner by most of the, not just mainstream media, the entire political world. So I thought she was gone against Sarah Gideon 6 years ago. Not only did she win, she won by 8 or 9 points. This was not a close race. So I look at that and I think you put her up against Nazi tattoo guy. She's going to be fine. The other weird wrinkle in this is that she is the chair of the Senate Appropriations Committee. There are senators who would give their left arm to be chair of the Senate Appropriations Committee. Enormously powerful. You prioritize your state, bring home the bacon. And I can't believe the people of Maine are going to get rid of that for Nazi tattoo guy because they're really mad about what's going on in Washington or something like that. So I think she's the winner of the week. She has a much easier race in the general election. I think she's going to be fine, even if she's going to poll badly between now and then.
1: Well, you and I are on the same page about winners and losers, because if Senator Collins is the winner of the week, I was thinking that how can it be anybody other than Janet Mills, the sitting governor of Maine, who was recruited at the age of 78 into this United States Senate race to take on Susan Collins. She had the full backing of the Democratic establishment. She had Chuck Schumer. She had everything. She had everything but the Nazis. And it turns out that the Nazis in Maine were stronger than she could have ever imagined. And she gets run out of her own party's primary as a sitting governor. Do you know how incredibly rare that really is? And so poor Janet Mills, I guess, is the loser of the week. She won't be going to the United States Senate, and she will have to live with the knowledge of everybody that she couldn't beat Nazi tattoo guy in a Democratic primary in the state of Maine. Jim Garrity, read him at the National Review every morning. I do it. You should as well. Thank you for listening. We're out of here. The show on Monday, broadcasting live from the Louisiana state capital in Baton Rouge. We'll see you there. Have a great weekend.
11: Common sense for the American people. 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